0: Kirk on a college campus in Utah last September.
1: An ATF report could not positively link the bullet recovered from Charlie Kirk's autopsy to the rifle tied to Robinson. But the prosecution countered the report was inconclusive because the bullet had broken into fragments.
0: Fox's Claudia Cowan in Provo. The judge has said he will decide in September on a trial. Robinson is charged with aggravated murder. He has not entered a plea. The U.S. is demanding Iran make a public statement saying the Strait of Hormuz is open and that ships crossing the corridor won't be attacked anymore. That's according to the Associated Press. Those officials also say a rogue faction of Iranian hardliners are trying to sabotage the ceasefire as negotiations resume.
2: Qatari negotiators, supported by the U.S., arrived in Iran with the goal of de-escalation and a return to talks. President Trump posted that Iran requested more talks, but the United States has stated to them in no uncertain terms that the ceasefire is over.
0: Fox's Mike Tobin in Tel Aviv. President Trump has said he will not sign the housing affordability bill in protest of Congress not approving the SAVE Act, which requires identification and proof of citizenship to vote. The housing measure could still become law even without the president's signature, as he's had 10 days to issue a veto. Senate Majority Leader John Thune has said there's not enough vote to support the SAVE Act. He starred as paramedic Johnny Gage on the 1970s paramedic drama Emergency. Randolph Mantooth has died. His brother says he died yesterday at a hospice facility in Ventura, California, adding he had been ill for a number of years. After his work on Emergency, Mantooth appeared in a number of soap operas, including Loving, General Hospital, and One Life to Live. Randolph Mantooth was 80. 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
3: As our Declaration of Independence tells us, we are all made in the image of one Almighty God. And a communist will never say that. 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
4: They never will. 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
3: 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And no dream in history is bigger or more incredible than the one that started on July 4th, 1776.
4: Yeah, sure enough. Hey there, Brian Mudd with you. As we roll into the third hour, you can connect with me at Brian Mudd Radio, socially. 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If you have not already, go ahead and subscribe to it. Going to switch gears here for the third hour. And it's a bit of a transition, given the commentary in the Democrat Party, this version being the most dangerous yet, and what we were just talking about with Iran and everything. I did a lot of work around Independence Day, did a lot of work around Freedom 250, America 250, and I received the most positive feedback I probably have in my career with the various different things I was involved with what I am getting ready to share with you. And so it's like, you know, I want to bring it to you. I want this audience to hear what I feel is actually the key to the first 250. And what has to happen for the next 250. And so it starts with divine providence. Have you ever paused to think about why it is that we're here? And the odds are really high you have. You know, studies show that over two-thirds of us, 68% of adults, have meaningfully questioned the meaning of life by what we would consider to be midlife. And usually you've got a catalyst behind that. You know, job loss, financial issues, those tend to be among the most common. Nearly a quarter of adults seriously question their place in the world during those times of negative adversity. Now, just behind financial woes, we tend to question why we're here when we lose a loved one. Third most common reason, loss of a serious relationship, breakup or divorce. Other questions, they are commonly raised due to health-related problems we might face. Those are four of the top five reasons as to why it is that the average American questions why they're here by the time they're 40-ish. But the top reason people question everything comes down to what they cite as a lack of purpose or calling. But I'm here to tell you that as an American, your purpose is crystal clear. As I'm inclined to say, you have two sides to stories, one side to facts. And the fact of the matter is that it's nothing short of divine providence that we're here. And yes, it will drive atheists crazy, as it should, by the way. I'm quick to point out to any atheist that they arguably have more faith in their self-invented belief system of nothing than most creationists do. The fact of the matter is every person, by virtue of what they believe, has faith. Everybody has faith. The question is just, what do we put it in? Atheists choose to put it in nothing. Atheists have the fewest answers of all, yet they tend to think they have the most. Can't tell you how many times in my career I've had somebody tell me, you're too smart to be a believer in God. And I'd say, you're not as smart as you think you are. Every believer in God recognizes a creator, which at least holds the potential to explain why the heck it is that we're here. You know, an atheist can't offer any viable explanation for how any of this began. That in and of itself is evidence that there is something more, that there never is an explanation without there being something that can't be explained. And that is an extreme amount of faith in nothing. And that takes us to the founding of our country. The facts are clear. The United States of America was not some accident of history. It was not the result of just some clever work on the battlefield by some generals, starting with Washington, or some lucky breaks. The country was founded with divine providence. It's right there in the Declaration of Independence, as the president mentioned on Independence Day.
3: In this country, we can achieve the wildest and most impossible dreams.
4: We certainly can. Why? Because as he stated from the Declaration of Independence.
3: As our Declaration of Independence tells us, we are all made in the image of one Almighty God.
4: That's it. We were a country founded on a God-given rather than government-given system of rights. God-given rather than government-given rights. Something that was first of its kind. Something that still is. And in the closing words of the Declaration, the founders started with this: a firm reliance on the protection of divine providence, that we mutually pledge to each other our lives, our fortunes, our sacred honor. They start with Creator. They end with divine providence. These were men deeply influenced by Judeo-Christian principles who understood that they were stepping into the humanly impossible. A ragtag group of farmers, merchants, lawyers taking on the British crown. I mean, it's a joke. And taking on the world superpower. How improbable was it? You know, I'm the facts guy, two sides of stories, one side of facts. So one of the things that's kind of interesting these days, through the use of AI, you can calculate some of these things. Like, let's go back in time. Let's go back to July 4th, 1776. Let's do probabilities. Using three different AIs, I asked a series of questions calculating the probability first. What do you think the probability would be, and just first, of fighting off the British to get independence, just to get to the point of we have independence in this country? Well, based on the AI program of choice, the results range from 10% at the low end to 20% on the high end. Pretty low, highly unlikely, but that leaves some room for skepticism. Suggest that the creation of the country wasn't due to divine intervention. Okay, well, then consider this. What do you think the odds were on July 4th of 1776 that Americans would win the Revolutionary War and become the world's leading superpower within 170 years? What do you think? Based on the AI service of choice, the answers range from, quoting, essentially zero to 0.001%. Essentially zero to 0.001%. Now, that is a statistically solid case for divine intervention. Why would God favor the United States to become the world's leading superpower? Through world-leading technological accomplishments and advances, the average standard of living around the world increase exponentially. You know, the average standard of living around the world today is about 20 times what it was then. It's so much greater on a relative basis, we can't even begin to understand it. With increased wealth came increased philanthropy. During the 19th and 20th centuries, the United States, the world's largest source for missionaries, Bible translations, theological education, humanitarian relief, hospital construction, and orphanages. And of course, the United States also responsible for a minor detail, winning World War II. And so on that note, consider this. Let's say the United States had never been. What would the outcome of humanity have been? Well, Israel never would have been reestablished, right? That only happened because we won World War II and we redesignated Israel as a Jewish state where they could be safe after everything that happened during the Holocaust. So Israel doesn't exist, and at a minimum, probabilities suggest that at least half of the Jewish population today would not exist. No Israel. At least half of the Jewish population wouldn't exist. How about the impact on Christianity? Without the United States, it's likely that there would be at least 300 million fewer Christians today and counting. And that's assuming a Hitler-styled victory wouldn't have just led to essentially the eradication of all religious theology, which very much would have been on the table, right? And so this leads me back to the place where I started. While you may question why it is that you're here, we all tend to question things. God never has. We happen to be blessed with the opportunity to live free in the greatest country in human history. And it's because of our country's founding principles based on God's law, not man's. 250 years later, this country, the greatest example of divine providence that's ever existed. Be right back. Brian Mudd in for the great one.
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0: founders were great. Our cause was just. Our people are brave. Our culture is exceptional. And our destiny is written by God.
1: You know, that was a really late speech because of the weather delay and all the stuff going on last Saturday. But if you did not catch the president's speech, it is a must. It was maybe his most inspired speech to date. It was right on point with everything that this country is about. And yes, GSS News destroyed it as they're inclined to do. This country, the key to the first 250, divine providence, and our role in all this is critical as we look towards the next 250. I mentioned the number one difference in our country to everything else. We were a country founded on God-given rights, not government-given rights. The only country that exists like that still to this day. Statistically, through the use of AI, can essentially demonstrate divine providence by the unlikelihood that we would be as a country where we have arrived. And I mentioned that your role and mine is to protect it and to preserve it for future generations. Well, what exactly does that mean? Well, among other things, it means rejecting the Democrat Party and its candidates. And I started the show talking about this version of the Democrat Party being the most dangerous yet. It is an amoral and unredeemable party in its current construction. You must reject the Democrat Party and its candidates, which has become the tolerated home for socialism, for communism, for anti-Semitism, for the absence of any kind of morality. It means taking a stand for God and for our Judeo-Christian beliefs, as opposed to caving to political correctness, which is what we've been conditioned to do. Everything about our society has conditioned us not to do what it is that God calls on us to do, which is to spread the word and bring people to Him. That means a willingness to stand up for what it is that you believe. Here's something else for you on the statistical side. The average length of a superpower and dynasty in human history, only 200 years. The odds were nearly non-existent that our country could have possibly ever made it to this point, as the world's leading superpower having celebrated 250 years. And if we're to continue to defy the odds, the key is simple. Follow God. Be willing to fight for our God-given rights. Do not play the game that you have been conditioned to play. And it's interesting, because if you take a look at the Islamists, they're not afraid, are they? They aren't afraid to throw it out there and to try to take it. Why don't we do what we need to do? It's about time we did. It's what this country was founded on. It's how we got here in the first place. By the way, Mr. Call Screener had another way to illustrate the point about our divine providence here. Pointed out that here you had England, right, the world's leading superpower at the time that we knocked them off. And he mentioned that if the UK were a state, per capita, GDP per capita, it ranked 51st. We got some pretty jacked up states. When you think about England being worse per capita than even our worst state, that tells you something, right? So yeah, we've been given something that we must protect. And that's going to take me to the key to our country's next 250 years. That's the key to how we got here. What was interesting is after all the festivities last Saturday, I woke up with the feeling on Sunday. It was weird. It was the kind of thing that typically only would come across around the holidays and not Independence Day, but, you know, like coming off of New Year's, that type of deal. So I'm going to share it with you and tie all this together, the first 250 with the next 250 in your role next. I'm Brian Mudd in for Mark Levin.
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9: Fox News, I'm Roxanne Evans. Democrats on the clock in Maine. Graham Plattner submitted his paperwork today, officially withdrawing from the U.S. Senate race. Plattner facing allegations of sexual assault, which he denied. Maine Democrats now scrambling to find a new nominee. Fox's Kristen Goodwin.
10: Because he withdrew before Monday, his name will not appear on the November ballot. Democrats have until July 27th to name a replacement.
9: Several Democratic hopefuls have been jockeying for position. The U.S. is demanding Iran keep the Strait of Hormuz open and end all attacks on commercial shipping or face a harsh outcome. President Trump saying talks will continue, but the ceasefire is over. 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
2: 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First, a programming note. Life, Liberty, Levin tomorrow. You know, Mark's back on Monday, so you can look forward to... That's one reason to look forward to Monday, right there. You get Mark back. But here's something that you can enjoy before we get there. You should always set your DVR for Life, Liberty, Levin, Fox News Channel. Tomorrow, Saturday, 8 Eastern, his guest, New York Rep. Mike Lawler and Roger Zackheim. So tune in, Life, Liberty, Levin, 8 tomorrow. And again, always hit it on your DVR just in case you don't catch it live. Some cases might want to go back and watch it again. All right, so let's talk about the key to our country's next 250. I mentioned I woke up on Sunday after everything went on the 4th and just kind of had this weird feeling that I really only had felt like coming out of holiday season. You know how you feel often coming out of the holidays. It's the whole reason you even get into like the whole New Year's resolution mode. It's like, all right, we're out of the holidays. Let's get after it again. Let's make some things happen. It's kind of that deal. Slightly different. For me, a renewed sense of purpose. I definitely had a desire to go make things happen that would move the needle. And what I realized Sunday was that so much time, energy, emotion, and effort had been wrapped around celebrating our country's 250th birthday. That's kind of like once the festivities completed, it was time to move on and to really focus on what needs to happen to keep this thing going. Yeah, I mentioned that statistically, this country wasn't supposed to happen. And statistically, superpowers don't last as long as we already have. We defy the odds around every turn. And that's because the country was literally in the Declaration. It was founded on divine providence. And it's the difference between our country and every other country, the God-given as opposed to government-given rights. It's the realization that half the world's Jews wouldn't be alive today if not for us. Israel wouldn't be a country. We'd have a minimum of 300 fewer Christians and counting. The statistical likelihood of essentially zero that any of this would have been. And so the key to our country's success over the next 250, getting back to basics. Getting back to basics. And getting right with God. Yeah, here we are in the greatest country the world has ever seen. The highest quality of life the world has ever experienced. All because our country was founded on God-given freedom with divine providence. And what's the most common reaction by us? We take it all for granted every day. We don't even think about it. Most people don't even realize it. And yeah, you know, it's often the case that during the holiday season, I might pause, maybe reflect for a minute or two on the meaningful people in our lives, take time to appreciate what really matters. The most observant types will break out, you know, for Jewish folks, the menorah, for us Christians, beyond the Christmas tree, because even, I think even the heathens of the world will break out the Christmas tree, but you might break out like the Keep Christ in Christmas bumper sticker. But that might be the extent of it for a lot of people. Much like New Year's resolutions that almost never stick, those things tend to be fleeting, right? being actually take any time to focus on stuff that really matters. You get back to the day-to-day. Lives kick in. Stuff gets busy. You get distracted. This world is full of distractions. Not many of them are good. Not many of them are actually pointed in the direction for what we're actually called on to do. And I say this as someone with plenty of experience in doing just that thing. You know, the top issue in our society today, it's not Iran. It's not even China or Russia. It's not it's hard to say this because it definitely is an omnipresent threat in this country. Not even the rise of socialism, communism, Marxism within the Democrat Party in this country. Our country's history shows that when we're focused on the right things, we can have overcome all of those things. How many times have we been faced with horrible things? I mean, take a look at the Civil War. Take a look at World War II and so many points along the way. We've dealt with a lot worse. When we're focused on the right things, we overcome those things. God would have been on the side of the Union taking out slavery. God certainly on the side of taking out Hitler and World War II. So, our country's biggest issue is risking losing our way. If you've ever read the Bible, you probably know this. For thousands of years, wasn't this story just a slightly different version of a similar thing? Like, for example, when the Jewish people and anointed leaders would do what was right in the eyes of the Lord, they would be rewarded with strength, with comfort, with prosperity. And when the Jewish people, anointed leaders, would do what was wrong in the eyes of the Lord, what would happen? It'd all be taken away in really horrible ways. And God would do this because it was during times of tragedy that people would go, oh yeah, maybe we should pay attention to what God wanted us to do again. The God that we ignored when we were doing all these paganistic things. So, in having this conversation with people from time to time, a common reaction is this. Why in the world wouldn't they just do what God called on them to do? I mean, at a certain point, it's so repetitive. Isn't it obvious that, hey, you know what? If you do what God says you should do, things are a lot better for society. Like, for example, you get the United States of America and the highest quality of life the world has ever seen. That would be an example. And what do you get when you do all the wrong things? Take a look at societies that are the most depraved. From a point of Judeo-Christian values, take a look at societies that do the opposite of what those values say to do. What do they look like? Are any of them places you want to be? Or does that look like something kind of like out of the worst examples of the Bible? It's not a coincidence. You know, people will commonly refer to aha moments, you know, moments when things suddenly click. And somewhere along the way, when people are like, hey, why wouldn't some of these people, why wouldn't the Jews way back when just, you know, be observant? That worked a lot better for them. You can see what's going to happen. You read the Bible, anticipate what's going to go well and what won't based upon if the leaders did what they were supposed to or not, and the people did what they were supposed to or not. And you think, why would people defy God time and again just knowing the consequences, knowing history? And then you take a step back and you realize, you know what? How are we any different? Almost all of us are so oblivious in our day-to-day about living the way that we're called on to do. And for all of life's complexities, that's the key. Getting back to basics. Life is complicated. This isn't. In 1776, we founded a country on Judeo-Christian values, evoking divine providence to make the seemingly impossible real. Through our country's rise, we created a place for the establishment of hundreds of millions of Christians who would never have existed. Through the maximum adversity in World War II, we defeated evil in its purest form, led to the reestablishment of Israel through the victory. And so while extremely flawed at times, our country spent most of its first 250 years doing God's work. Actually doing God's work. With a lot of flawed folks. The result in modern times is no different than the stories that played way back when. And this takes us to the final point on the key to the next 250. What is it that God has called on you to do? You know, something that's clear in the New Testament is that A, our primary purpose in life is to live Christ-centered lives, and B, to spread the good news that Jesus Christ died for our sins to bring people to Him. And the Bible is also clear that if you're doing an effective job, it's going to get uncomfortable. You know, I mentioned that as of now, at least 300 million Christians can be attributed to the rise of the United States as a country, the world's leading superpower. Over the past not quite 2,000 years, how many Christian martyrs do you think there have been? You have any idea? How many Christian martyrs, how many people have actually died for their faith? The lowest estimates sit at 70 million. Most common estimates sit at about 100 million people. So back to where I started. You know you're probably starting to move the needle at the point where the conversations become uncomfortable. At the point where you receive pushback. And that would be my challenge for you to consider. This country, for most of its history, was not a politically correct country. It wasn't. Our declaration started by saying rights from our Creator. And we're doing this country, we're founding this thing on divine providence. These are God-given freedoms, not government. And nothing politically correct about that. God is this country's founding principle. And something that Trump was so good about articulating last Saturday. God is on our money. God is within our Pledge of Allegiance. Where is God within our schools, though? Where is God within our governments? You know, these days, political correctness has removed the foundational principles of this country, the Judeo-Christian values, from being a daily focus of our lives. God doesn't do political correctness. You know what does political correctness? The antithesis. So the number one key to our country's next 250 years, refocus on how and why this miracle of a country got here. Every one of us plays a role in this. Embrace it. May God bless you and this country. I'm Brian Mudd, in for the great one.
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0: So remember, Life, Liberty, Levin, tomorrow, 8 o'clock, Fox News Channel, of course. Rep Mike Lawler, Roger Zackheim, that'll be Mark's guest, Mark back on Monday. Something else that was cool in the news today. Figured it'd be kind of fun to end like that. You ever wanted to be an astronaut, but you're like, not really? Like, the whole idea is amazing, but then, like, I don't know if I actually want to go in space. And certainly, like, if there were a mission to Mars, you might think, this is, like, the coolest thing ever. I'm not really sure I want to make that trip. This might be, like, the perfect opportunity for you. So here's the deal. NASA has announced that they want 4 volunteers for a year-long mission to the moon and to Mars. It'll be simulated. It'll be simulated. So they want 4 volunteers for a simulated mission to the moon and to Mars. By the way, the program is going to start, they believe, in August of next year. They said no earlier than August of 27. This is Dr. Alexandria Whitmire, who's the element scientist with the Moon and Stars Exploration Program, talking about the requirements.
1: We are seeking astronaut-like individuals. So we're looking for men and women across the U.S. who are between the ages of 30 and 55 and who have, you know, similar to astronauts, STEM backgrounds, and also military experience can qualify as well.
0: Graham Blattner, not eligible. No tool bags. So, there you go. Astronaut-like. You just need to be astronaut-like between 30 to 55 and simulated moon and Mars missions. Kind of like the best of both worlds. You get to do a NASA mission for a year, and you don't actually have to go on the mission and all the rest that goes along with it. That sounds kind of cool. Sounds like a fun go-between. Oh, geez. All right, well, it has been it's been quite the week, quite the emotional thing. America 250 last weekend. We've had so much going on in the news. All the heavy stuff today. You know, telling you at the onset about this version of the Democrat Party being the most dangerous yet. Take that, share it with people. Don't forget it. Iran, it's not over, the MOU. It's messy. But Trump knows what to do. We're never going to be a permanent occupying force, but we're also never going to have leadership over there. That is our hand-chosen leadership. We're always going to have problems. So he'll figure out the off-ramp here. And remember, the key to the first 250 is the key to our next 250 years. And the key is God and us appreciating our place with God. Us doing what God calls on us to do. We do those things, it'll get uncomfortable at times. Our country will be a lot better off for it. Our country might still be around for it in the next 250 years. And most importantly, be doing God's work. There's nothing better that you could be doing. You know, it's been an honor and a pleasure. It always is. I hope you have a wonderful weekend. Mark's back Monday. Till next time, Brian Mudd in for Mark Levin.
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7: A potential snag in the peace deal. I'm Lisa Lacera, Fox News. Qatari mediators are in Iran as the U.S. continues talks with Tehran. But there's one condition.
8: The Trump administration demanding that Iran issue a public statement agreeing to stop firing on commercial ships and declaring the Strait of Hormuz open. Three U.S. officials say the message was sent to Tehran through regional mediators. President Trump has agreed to continue talks with the regime, but maintains a ceasefire is over for now.
7: Fox's Kevin Cork, though. President Trump said earlier this week there will be no wider conflict in Iran. The White House says President Trump is taking

0: the national voter registration forms. This comes after a Supreme Court ruling last month that gives the president authority to fire members of independent agency boards. Maine Democrat Graham Plattner has formally filed the paperwork to withdraw his bid for Senate after a former girlfriend accused him of sexual assault earlier this week. The state's Democratic Party has said it'll hold a convention to choose a replacement.
1: Maine Democratic Senate hopefuls trying to claim Graham Plattner's policy mantle. Candidates aim to capture Plattner's priorities, but without the baggage. However, Plattner's political immolation isn't deterring progressives. The Democratic Socialists of America soon released their policy platform. They plan to nix the Senate, upend the presidency, and pack the court. How about pick the court? Letting Congress choose the justices.
0: Fox's Chad Pergram. A federal appeals court has rejected an effort to defend the Texas Dream Act, leaving in place a ruling that ended a longstanding state law that allowed some undocumented students to pay in-state tuition at public colleges and universities. 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
2: He's here. He's here. Now, broadcasting from the underground command post, deep in the bowels of a hidden bunker, somewhere under the brick and steel of a nondescript building, we've once again made contact with our leader, Mark Levin.
3: Yeah, so this version of the Democrat Party is the most dangerous. It is. All the news of the day we worked through in the first hour. The eight total arrests and the UFC terror plot to assassinate the president and as many conservatives as possible. This week's hearings for Tyler Robinson and the assassination of Charlie Kirk. Mamdani official attempting to meet with an Iranian official at the same time that you have a new Iranian plot to assassinate the president of the United States. Never mind the fact that just on a good day, the UN ambassador to Iran is an Islamic terrorist. I mean, you know, details. Secretary of State Marco Rubio interdicting the illegal alien child rapist that was freed, that was pardoned by Tim Walz, thankfully getting him deported. The Graham Plattner resignation letter that concludes with F, ICE, free Palestine. This version of the Democrat Party, the most dangerous yet. Hey there, Brian Mudd, in for the great one. It is always an honor and a pleasure to be here with you. Mark's back on Monday. In the meantime, as we take a look at what's going on, and by the way, you can always connect with me at Brian Mudd Radio socially. Would love it, if you would check out the Brian Mudd Show podcast, subscribe to it, wherever you get your podcast, stay connected that way. It was 15 days ago that I brought you, it was in the third hour of the show that day, this version of the Democrat Party is the most dangerous yet. And I think about it so frequently with the news flow because I've spoken a lot of truth in my 28 years of doing this. That is the plainest and most obvious truth I've probably ever spoken. And I don't just say things. There are two sides to stories and one side of facts. And so what I want to do, having walked through all of that in the first hour, I want to reiterate the facts that underline this version of the Democrat Party being the most dangerous yet, aside from the news of the day. Reiterate a few of these points that I think need to remain front and center in one's mind, something that you need to share with those who might be influenced around you, that illustrate the point that this version of the Democrat Party is the most dangerous yet. You know, one of the most obvious ways for the average person, the defund the police movement, right? When they're like, yeah, let's get rid of them. Well, that certainly makes society more dangerous. But it wasn't just that, of course. I mean, but it was that. You know, the total crimes and the locations that did try the defund the police thing while that was going on after George Floyd, total crime rates rose in those locations by 30%. Murders rose by 44%. That was a very clear illustration that this version of the Democrat Party had become the most dangerous yet. 30% more crime, 44% more murder. Who wouldn't want that? It's why the Democrat Party quietly backed away from the defund movement, at least as an overall movement that they will talk about in the light of day. But as I have shared with you, as my analysis has demonstrated, the illegal alien crisis in this country and what it brought about, the big lies that you were always told that, oh, they're just warm and fluffy, magic A-word asylum-seeking people. They're more honest and hardworking than you are as an American, less likely to commit crimes, too. Those people are always full of crap. They're always lying to you. But how bad had it become? By the onset of the Trump administration, 24% of all drug trafficking, a result of illegal immigrants. 25% of all property crimes due to illegal immigrants. 28% of all fraud, among other things, illegal immigrants. In fact, there was just nothing that made the national news, but another one in South Florida just yesterday, Miami. You had an insurance fraud operation that was being run. Somebody who was getting the insurance information of people and then filing false claims, leaving them in a bind. And, oh, look at this, another illegal alien. 28% of all fraud. And so just in those categories alone, you take a look at, would you want 24% less drug trafficking? Okay. Don't support Democrats in their policies. Don't let illegal aliens in and don't let them stay. You want to get rid of 25% of all property crime? Get rid of illegal aliens. Who wouldn't want to deport 25% of all crime? Do you want to deport 28% of all fraud in this country? Deport illegal aliens. And what do they want to do? They want to abolish ICE. And with it, if you abolish ICE, what would happen? Every illegal alien that ever would step foot in this country would forever remain in this country, because no other law enforcement agency has the ability to detain and deport but ICE and Border Patrol. That's it. And so if you eliminate that mechanism, they stay forever. Once you get in this country, even if you commit a crime, you know, you're a local law enforcement, they can't deport anybody. Your state can't lawfully deport anybody. So they stay forever. That's what abolish ICE means. Illegal aliens, forever. 24% more drug trafficking, 25% more property crime, 28% fraud, 25% more murders, 26% more rape. You want 26% more rape, 25% more murders? Vote for Democrats. Keep illegal aliens here. You want, I don't know, quarter plus of all murders and rapes to go away? Deport illegal aliens. And as I've illustrated, illegal aliens had so abused this country that by the end of the Biden administration, crime rates among non-citizens had risen by 914%. Boy, this version of the Democrat Party is the most dangerous yet. greater than nine times more likely to commit a crime than you. Imagine that. But they're just warm and fluffy and trying to work hard, and they're more honest and less likely to commit a crime than you. And I pointed out that Maine, with the whole Graham Plattner situation, that was just your average Maine Democrat. And there's nobody in this country on the right who has ever taken a look at Maine and gone, yeah, you know, in the grand scheme of radicals, you know, those Mainers, man. But you have Graham Plattner, that was the average Democrat in Maine's candidate of choice now. It's because this version of the Democrat Party is the most dangerous yet, and the base continues to become more radical. And what I point out, there's nobody that's more establishment than Chuck U. Schumer, right? There's no more establishment Democrat than him. What did he say during the efforts to permanently shut down the Department of Homeland Security, defund Border Patrol and ICE? What Schumer said during those debates, he said, you're here adding $140 billion to an agency, two groups, Border Patrol and ICE, that nobody respects in this country. That nobody respects in this country. Border Patrol and ICE. Your most establishment member of the Democrat Party in Congress is now abolish ICE. Abolish Border Patrol. There is no moderate Democrat. This version of the Democrat Party is the most dangerous yet. And it wasn't complicated to see better results. When we did have the criminal illegal aliens targeted during Trump's first year, what happened? Well, things got safer. First year of the Trump administration, assaults 10% lower, robberies 22% lower, homicides 21% lower, property crime 27% lower. Largest one-year decline in crime in this country's history. Imagine that. You target the people that are committing about a quarter of the crime, and right across the board, well, we see about a quarter of the crime is going away. But, of course, it only happened because of Border Patrol and ICE, the very entities that Democrats are trying to abolish, including the most established establishment Democrats in Congress. And so then you take a look at what this really gets down to. If you vote for Democrats, you are voting for more murders to take place. If you vote for Democrats, you're voting for open borders. If you're voting for Democrats, you're voting for more rapes to take place. Do you want more people to be raped? Vote for Democrats. You want more people to be murdered? Vote for Democrats. If you vote for Democrats, you're voting for more assaults, more robberies, more type of every criminal thing. This version of the Democrat Party is the most dangerous yet. It is proven in so many different ways, from all the news of today to all these stats and things. How many victims are there? You know, the remarkable thing is we had millions more Americans who are victims of heinous crimes because of the Democrat Party, because of Joe Biden being in power and Democrats in Congress. It's a fact. In year one of Trump, we had hundreds of thousands fewer victims than would have been just because he was there. It is stunning to me, and it's alarming to me, that so many people in this country have been radicalized in such a way to where just your average Democrat in Maine says, yeah, give me that Grand Platner. But even the most establishment, Chuck Schumer, doesn't actually disagree with the guy in policy. He just doesn't frame it quite the same way. And I don't think that Schumer has a Nazi tattoo. I can neither confirm nor deny, but I don't think that's the case. He is a self-hating Jew type, though. That much is very true. So the bottom line is, I think a lot of people had hoped that somewhere along the way, there would be some sense and sensibility within the Democrat Party, but it's not the case. 1% further to the left per year for each of the past 20 years. That's what research has shown. And there's no indication that's turning around. And here we are in a midterm election year where voters are positioning to vote the most dangerous major political party in history into a congressional majority, if we're not careful. Right now, the polls suggest that probably be the case. So voters have to wake up before they vote for those who are woke, because the impact of the policies coming out of the Democrat Party are fundamentally unsafe for this country, fundamentally unsafe for the family. The craziest thing is the very constituency that votes for these people, it makes them less safe, and they support it. But again, when you embrace a false premise, anything built in that false premise is inherently false. This version of the Democrat Party, the most dangerous yet. I'm Brian Mudd, in for the great one.
2: Mudd Lovin.
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2: In Southwest Florida, weather turns fast. A sunny afternoon can quickly become dangerous lightning, flooding rain, or a tropical system worth watching. Southwest Florida turns to Wink News. With Wink Doppler 3X and the Wink meteorologists, Wink tracks storms closer to home. Before the storm reaches your street, turn to Wink. Wink News, the weather authority.
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0: Rubio is focusing in on U.S. counterterrorism efforts here at home and around the globe. The State Department is focusing on what it is calling far-left political terrorism. This carried out by groups that fall under that Antifa umbrella. Officials tell us they have, over the past year, quote, taken unprecedented steps to dismantle transnational far-left and anarchist terrorism. They also say since the October 7th Hamas terror attack on Israel, these far-left groups have increasingly converged with anti-Semitic groups like Hamas, the Muslim Brotherhood, and Iran-backed actors.
1: And thank you, Secretary of State Marco Rubio. Thank you, Trump administration, for working to do these things. This administration makes you a heck of a lot more safe, including far safer, hundreds of thousands fewer victims of crime than would have existed just in the first year plus of this administration. But you hear that kind of radicalism is being combated by the Trump administration. Okay, that's great. That's Fox's Jillian Turner, by the way, on that report. But then you take a look at the candidates the Democrats are electing. Now, the grand planner who just dropped out today that ended up winning the main primary. How much distance is there between these radical groups and then a Senate candidate who says, F ICE, free Palestine? How is there distance there? What's the difference between Antifa and F ICE, free Palestine? They say the same thing. Where is the distance over a Chuck U. Schumer who says nobody respects ICE and Border Patrol? And here's the more important thing. What happens when these people come into power again? We are in a position where we must control what we can control. And what we can control is our vote and also those in the sphere around us. This version of the Democrat Party is the most dangerous yet. This midterm election cycle is that important. What is it going to look like starting next January? Are we going to have a Congress that will support Trump continuing to try to bring about safety, or one that's going to try to knock him out of office through constant impeachments? We have to begin to win anybody who's persuadable in this country. And not just for an election cycle, but so that people will not take a look at somebody who has a Nazi tattoo, has a history of abusing women, says F ICE and free Palestine, and goes, yeah, give me that guy. That's who I want to represent me in the United States Senate. In a state that is not even known for being a radical state. This is the state of the Democrat Party. They're dangerous. The establishment to the socialist, there isn't much distance. The AOC to Chuck Schumer, there's not much distance. Mamdani, how is he altogether that much different than, say, Mark Kelly in Arizona? This is the important thing. There aren't moderates in the Democrat Party. The party is dangerous. The votes are consistent. They voted to defund Homeland Security. They voted to defund Border Patrol and ICE. Literally, John Fetterman is the only one who speaks out differently these days. And even then, his votes too often go the other way. Coming up, the MOU isn't over, and Trump, he knows what to do. Brian Mudd in for Mark Levin.
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6: Fox News. I'm Carmen Roberts. The U.S. demands Iran publicly state that the Strait of Hormuz is open and that Tehran won't attack ships anymore.
7: President Trump posted that Iran requested more talks, but the United States has stated to them in no uncertain terms that the ceasefire is over.
6: Fox's Mike Tobin in Tel Aviv. Still, President Trump says the U.S. would continue talks aimed at putting a permanent end to the war. U.S. crude closed about 1% lower today at $71.41 a barrel. And the race is on in Maine to find a Democratic candidate for the U.S. Senate.
8: Maine Democratic Senate hopefuls trying to claim Graham Platner's policy mantle. Candidates aim to capture Platner's priorities, but without the baggage.
6: Fox's Chad Pergram. Platner filed paperwork today to officially end his campaign. 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
1: Yeah, so the MOU, it isn't over, and Trump, he knows what to do. He knows what to do. Trust the process. You know, it's so funny. Brian Mudd here for Mark Levin, and I spent the first half of the show talking about this version of the Democrat Party being the most dangerous yet. A lot of nice notes on that, by the way. Appreciate it, and take the information. Share it. That's the one thing that I would like for you to do, but do want to switch gears here, get into some of the Iranian stuff and what came out of NATO, the NATO conference and all that. So you go back a couple of days ago, and of course, all you ended up hearing is, oh, it's over. It was really funny because the when Trump made the comment, this particular comment.
2: To me, I think it's over.
1: I was about 20 minutes away from going on air, and you had the my morning show starts at 5, and so it happened just before that, and immediately Trump says the MOU is over, and it's, you know, basically war is on, and people are freaking out, and the financial markets and everything else. I just remember coming on, and I said, it's not over. It's not over. Yeah, but he said stuff like this.
2: I don't want to deal with them anymore. They're scum. You know what scum is? They're scum. They're sick people. They're led by sick people. And they're vicious, violent people. And if they had a nuclear weapon, they'd use it.
1: By the way, one thing that you can think about, you know, it's just talking about this version of the Democrat Party is the most dangerous yet. Think about these clips from Trump. He could be talking about Iranian officials, or he could be talking about Democrat officials. One more time.
2: I don't want to deal with them anymore. They're scum. You know what scum is? They're scum. They're sick people. They're led by sick people. And they're vicious, violent people. And if they had a nuclear weapon, they'd use it.
1: Yeah, I mean, we certainly know that they're threatening to go nuclear on the filibuster, the Supreme Court, and all that, right? It applies. It applies. He also offered up this. Again, could be about Iranian officials, or it could be about the Democrat Party.
2: These are evil, sick people, and we have to rid their cancer. Their cancer. And you know what you do? You got to cut out cancer early. Man, that's the way I feel.
1: Okay. So again, yeah, could be about the Democrat Party. Could be about Iranian officials. I report you to sign. So let me see about it not being over. You know, there's a not so insignificant factoid to consider. Following the news a couple days ago at NATO, when Trump said he didn't want to deal with them anymore, as far as he's concerned, it's over. Now, what are the specifics of that? Well, he was suggesting ceasefire's over and the MOU on a potential Iranian peace deal were over. Now, one of the things that I've consistently told people to do is pay attention to the price of oil, because price is truth. Price is truth. You know, the average price for a barrel of oil during the month of May was, when there was no resolution in sight with Iran, it was $102.40. You know, the average price for a barrel of oil was in early June, when it looked unlikely that some kind of an agreement on a MOU would come together, it was $96 a barrel. You know what the price of barrel was the day before the signing of the MOU, when it looked like, maybe, just maybe you might get it? It was $88 a barrel. You know where oil peaked after Trump said, it's over? 75. Okay, so when things were no end in sight, 102. And right before, when there was some hope, 88, at the absolute peak after saying it was over, 75, what does that tell you? Where are we today? 71. A well below average price for a barrel of oil. By the way, I'll talk about that here in a moment again. So as I've been saying along, right along, price is truth. And the truth of the Iranian conflict, as we've also discussed, is that, okay, we know they're well-imaming Islamic terrorists. These are people who believe in the 12th Imam, and they believe that in order for the 12th Imam, you might call him the well Imam, because there actually are some that believe that literally you've got this 12th Imam that's been in the well for about 1,200 years, just waiting for the world to be washed in blood, so this Imam will be happy and come out, and it'll be glorious well Imaming kind of stuff at that point. This is the crux of the nuclear ambitions and why they will use a nuclear bomb, because they believe they need to do this in order to wash the world in blood for the well Imam. So, in other words, not exactly the sort of people we can trust. Kind of like Democrats. President Trump is not dumb. This just in, the guy's not dumb. None of this is stuff he hadn't considered. The biggest issue from the perspective of the average American is what? It hasn't been preventing Iran from having a nuclear weapon, right? The average American isn't going about their lives going, man, I'm really worried about Iran having a nuclear weapon. That has been President Trump's objective, right? Make sure they don't have it because they'll use it and they're close. The average American is going about it. So what's the price of oil? Most importantly, its impact on the price of gas at the pump, which, by the way, this is a whole other thing, and you should know this. We have seen scam artist gas station operators clear across this country again, and the industry as a whole should be ashamed of itself. You know, for much of my career, I defended the industry, super low margins on gas. Most of the money is made at convenience stores. We have seen, since the onset of the Iran war, the worst behavior I have seen in my career with gas stations, where as soon as the news hit in Iran, they jacked up the price of gas, even though what they had paid for the gas that was there at that time and for the first week and a half of the Iran war was pre-war pricing. They decided to go ahead and jack it up and just screw you on it. And what we've seen this week, where prices have been rising, the only thing that happened with the barrel of oil and the price of the refined gasoline that they've been purchasing and selling to you is that it's been plummeting in price. Plummeting. Because you have a lag time of minimum 2 weeks from the time they buy something until it gets to you. And again, the peak intraday was only $75. It was just a cheap price for gas. $75 itself equates to an average price in this country at about $3.20 per gallon. You're getting ripped off. And a week ago today, actually, the Trump administration, through the DOJ, they issued a directive to every single state attorneys general to investigate within their own states price gouging. And there is a formal investigation from the federal level with the DOJ and the Federal Trade Commission underway. And they are calling on you to report. You can report to the FTC. You can report to your state's attorney general as well if you see practices that are non-competitive, where you have all these gas stations jacking up prices and it makes no sense. Every gas station jacked up prices this week. It made no sense. They took advantage of you. It's scumbag behavior. Shame on all of you. And I encourage you to do what the DOJ has called on you to do and report these people. But with that said, when you take a look at the price of oil, as long as that stays down, that's really only all that matters here if we can keep Iran from having a nuclear weapon, right? As long as there's oil flowing through the Strait of Hormuz, as long as gas is affordable for you. I mean, that's a massive win if Iran's nuclear program has gone the way of the Ayatollah and most of the first three tiers of Iranian mullahs. And that is essentially what President Trump had to say following his, what would you call it? You might call it a love fest at NATO, right? Trump had this to say, right?
2: If there's one word that comes out of today, it's unification. I've never seen anything like it. Every one of those countries, they love us. They love each other.
1: Yeah, so much love. The only thing I was missing was Barney. So here's the thing about understanding Trump and all of this. Life complicated? Trump isn't. Have you read the book? You know, Art of the Deal came out in 87, and no matter how many times I've pointed to it, I've told people to read it if they want to understand Trump, it remains the case that very few people who report for GSS News or even very few people who analyze news have read the book. So let's take this from the top once again. President Trump has to do what here with Iran? He has to find an exit plan, right? Unless the United States is to be a permanent occupying presence in Iran. Because people say, well, you just got to keep bombing. You got to keep, just go after him, go after him. And then eventually we'll put somebody in there who we want. No, we won't. If there is any kind of military left in Iran, any kind, they will never support somebody we put in power. They will never go along with a government leadership that we install. Never. That means the only way that could happen is if we are a permanent occupying force. We would have to be there securing that government. Not going to happen, right? Not going to happen. So the idea we're just forever going to be involved and no, we're not. That is not an option. Does not exist. So given that reality, this is messy, right? There's going to be a terrorist in charge of Iran. That will happen. It's just a matter of, will it be a terrorist that'll be a bit transactional? Or is it going to be a well-imaming terrorist that's going to say no, or until the very end? So given that reality, what's the best deal for the United States? Is it an outcome that would lead to oil and gas prices shooting back to previous highs? Or is it one that keeps oil flowing through the Strait of Hormuz, which, by the way, it's never stopped doing? Oil flowed through 2 days ago. It flowed through yesterday. It's been going through today. Has not stopped. It allows for us to put significant military pressure on Iran when we need to. What he's done by saying the ceasefire is off the table. But you know what hasn't happened? He hasn't formally withdrawn from the memorandum of understanding. And in fact, what did he say? He said that they're still talking, that the diplomatic channel is still open. The MOU is still there. Ceasefire gone, so we pop them anytime we want to if they get out of line. Otherwise, we're talking. Oil, it's still flowing. The price is $71 a barrel, is over $20 cheaper than it typically is on this date when adjusted for inflation. Oh, by the way. So you're familiar with the phrase being beaten into submission. That's basically what we see. You know, the IRGC, anytime they count, we'll beat them into submission. Continue to take out them, continue to take out military facilities. It's messy. But doing that until somebody in leadership caves just might be the best way. Maybe we get in there and there's some ops that end up taking out some additional leaders too. We'll see. That's a possibility. But here's what did happen. Sanctions were reimposed on Iranian oil. It means that Iran cannot sell oil at market rates to legitimate trade partners. What does that mean? It means they have to go back to selling their oil exclusively at half price to China. The oil is still flowing, so that's part of the reason the Iranian oil being back in the market, that prices are down the way they are. So the oil is still flowing, it's still getting out there, keeps the price down, but Iran gets half of what they were getting for it. And that will wind down on July 17th, a week from today, unless something changes between now and then. That's the most recent carrot that Trump has dropped out there. Here's what hasn't happened. The reimposing of a blockade. It's all part of keeping the price of gas down. I'll tie the rest of this together next. I'm Brian Mudd, in for the great one.
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0: But listen anyway. They know they're probably wrong. Mark Levin is on the radio.

0: I'm not sure I want to make a deal with him. We can play games, but I'm not sure I want to make a deal. Let's just finish the job.
1: Yeah, and then you had reports of mixed messaging and everything else. Like, Trump knows what he's doing. He does. The ships are still shipping through the Strait of Hormuz. It's messy over there because we're not going to be a permanent occupying force. We're not going to have somebody in leadership we want. We don't want Iran to have a nuclear weapon. Intelligence has shown to Trump, to his level of satisfaction, that we've done what we've needed to do. Now it's about exit strategy while keeping the train on the tracks. Here's the deal. Actions always speak louder than words. If Iran wants to sell its oil for less than it could get at market rates, yeah, China will be happy, but Iran still won't have all the money they otherwise would. And with ships still going through the strait, we saw what happened with oil, only traded higher by $5 at the peak. Real time, it's at $71 a barrel. It's only $3 away from its low in this cycle and pre-Iran war levels. And what is the average price for WTI crude each of the past 5 years? Just each of the 5 years, non-inflation adjusted. What's it been? $76. By the way, when you adjust for inflation over the past 5 years, it's in the upper $80 per barrel range on average. We're well below that with all of this going on. So it means that with all the talk about the end of the MOU and back to bombing Iran and the well bombers and all this stuff, no, it's not like that at all. You have cheaper than usual oil. Price is truth. Perspective is key. Understanding the art of the deal, the dynamics in play, that is all important when it pertains to Iran, too. And nothing has meaningfully changed over the past couple of days, except that Iran has fewer IRGC skinnies and military facilities. They're getting paid about half the price for oil unless they come back to the table in a meaningful way before July 17th, which, if you're following along, might be the most likely thing that Iran ends up doing here. And what's happened is precisely why the MOU was drawn up with rewards that were issued only based upon Iran keeping their end of the bargain and hitting various milestones. This, by the way, is why we never did unfreeze any of Iran's bank accounts. So as much as they're liars and terrorists and all of those things, they still have to have money to pay for things. And Trump knows this, too. All right. Real quick, let's go to Larry in Houston. Larry, welcome to the show.
2: Mr. Mudd, I would like to disagree with your point about people calling in to report price gouging on gas. And here's why. That's two elements that are Democrat. A, it's like establishing a snitch line. And B, it's what Democrats do. They control prices.
1: So let me ask you, is collusion cool? Do you like collusion?
2: Collusion?
1: Yeah.
2: No, I don't like collusion.
1: Oh, okay, then you should report them, because guess what? It's collusion. None of the pricing. Gas stations have jacked up the price this week. The gas stations that jacked up the price at the beginning of the Iran war, they colluded as an industry. It's illegal. That's why the Trump administration, through the Department of Justice, said report them. It's anti-competitive. It is a federal crime what these people are doing. So if you don't like collusion, report them. Stop getting screwed and say, that's what Democrats do. Yeah, Democrats will screw you. It's a real shame that the average gas station down the street has now gotten into the practice of doing that too. They didn't used to. They shouldn't. It's anti-American. So report them. Be right back.

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4: A long wait in Utah. I'm Lisa Lacerra, Fox News. The judge overseeing the hearing for Tyler Robinson, the man accused of killing Charlie Kirk, says he will make a formal statement in September on a trial. Today was the last day of testimony in the pretrial hearing.
5: Thursday, prosecutors put a state investigator on the stand who testified about finding DNA matching that of Tyler Robinson on the rifle used to kill Charlie Kirk. Today, attorneys for Robinson put ATF forensic expert Caitlin Oliver on the stand to downplay the evidence.
6: Correct. With forensic evidence, it's impossible to state with 100% certainty anything. That's why we report a likelihood ratio to speak to that uncertainty with a statistic.
5: The judge then watched surveillance video of the shooting and of the suspect's movements afterward, during which Kirk's widow Erica and Charlie's mother were seen crying in court.
4: Fox's Jessica Rosenthal. As negotiations with Iran restart, the U.S. is demanding Tehran make a public statement saying the Strait of Hormuz is open and that ships won't be attacked on the vital waterway. That's according to the Associated Press. A federal appeals court has rejected an effort to defend a Texas law that allows in-state tuition for some undocumented students.
7: In a 2-1 ruling, the Fifth U.S. Circuit Court of

0: or earned an equivalent diploma, lived in Texas, and pledged to seek permanent residency to pay in-state tuition, even if they did not have legal immigration status. Last year, the Justice Department sued, arguing the measure violates federal law barring special benefits for non-U.S. citizens. Texas declined to fight the suit, but advocacy groups, Austin Community College, and a student fought to restore the act.
1: Fox's Christian Goodwin, Governor Greg Abbott calling the ruling another major victory for the rule of law. Maine Democrat Graham Plattner has formally withdrawn from the race for Senate. 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

0: our Declaration of Independence tells us we are all made in the image of one Almighty God. And a communist will never say that. That's for sure.
1: They never will. They certainly don't believe in God.
0: In this country, we can achieve the wildest and most impossible dreams. And no dream in history is bigger or more incredible than the one that started on July 4th, 1776.
1: Yeah, sure enough. Hey there, Brian Mudd with you. As we roll into the third hour, you can connect with me at Brian Mudd Radio, socially. Would love for you to locate the Brian Mudd Show podcast. If you have not already, go ahead and subscribe to it. Going to switch gears here for the third hour. And it's a bit of a transition, given the commentary in the Democrat Party, this version being the most dangerous yet, and what we were just talking about with Iran and everything. I did a lot of work around Independence Day. I did a lot of work around Freedom 250, America 250. And I received the most positive feedback I probably have in my career with the various different things I was involved with what I am getting ready to share with you. And so it's like, you know, I want to bring it to you. I want this audience to hear what I feel is actually the key to the first 250 and what has to happen for the next 250. And so it starts with divine providence. Have you ever paused to think about why it is that we're here? And the odds are really high you have. You know, studies show that over two-thirds of us, 68% of adults, have meaningfully questioned the meaning of life by what we would consider to be midlife. And usually, you got a catalyst behind that. You know, job loss, financial issues, those tend to be among the most common. Nearly a quarter of adults seriously question their place in the world during those times of negative adversity. Now, just behind financial woes, we tend to question why we're here when we lose a loved one. Third most common reason, loss of a serious relationship, breakup or divorce. Other questions, they are commonly raised due to health-related problems we might face. Those are four of the top five reasons as to why it is that the average American questions why they're here by the time they're 40-ish. But the top reason people question everything comes down to what they cite as a lack of purpose or calling. But I'm here to tell you that as an American, your purpose is crystal clear. As I'm inclined to say, you have two sides to stories, one side of facts. And the fact of the matter is that it's nothing short of divine providence that we're here. And yes, it will drive atheists crazy, as it should, by the way. I'm quick to point out to any atheist that they arguably have more faith in their self-invented belief system of nothing than most creationists do. The fact of the matter is every person, by virtue of what they believe, has faith. Everybody has faith. The question is just, what do we put it in? Atheists choose to put it in nothing. Atheists have the fewest answers of all, yet they tend to think they have the most. Can't tell you how many times in my career I've had somebody tell me, you're too smart to be a believer in God. And I'd say, you're not as smart as you think you are. Every believer in God recognizes a creator, which at least holds the potential to explain why the heck it is that we're here. You know, an atheist can't offer any viable explanation for how any of this began. That in and of itself is evidence that there is something more, that there never is an explanation without there being something that can't be explained. And that is an extreme amount of faith in nothing. And that takes us to the founding of our country. The facts are clear. The United States of America was not some accident of history. It was not the result of just some clever work on the battlefield by some generals, starting with Washington, or some lucky breaks. The country was founded with divine providence. It's right there in the Declaration of Independence, as the president mentioned on Independence Day.
0: In this country, we can achieve the wildest and most impossible dreams.
1: We certainly can. Why? Because as he stated from the Declaration of Independence,
0: as our Declaration of Independence tells us, we are all made in the image of one Almighty God.
1: That's it. We were a country founded on a God-given rather than government-given system of rights. God-given rather than government-given rights. Something that was first of its kind. Something that still is. And in the closing words of the Declaration, the founders started with this: a firm reliance on the protection of divine providence that we mutually pledge to each other, our lives, our fortunes, our sacred honor. They start with Creator. They end with divine providence. These were men deeply influenced by Judeo-Christian principles who understood that they were stepping into the humanly impossible. A ragtag group of farmers, merchants, lawyers taking on the British crown. I mean, it's a joke. And taking on the world superpower. How improbable was it? You know, I'm the facts guy. Two sides of stories, one side of facts. So one of the things that's kind of interesting these days, through the use of AI, you can calculate some of these things. Like, let's go back in time. Let's go back to July 4th, 1776. Let's do probabilities. Using three different AIs, I asked a series of questions calculating the probability first. What do you think the probability would be, and just first, of fighting off the British to get independence? Just to get to the point of, we have independence in this country. Well, based on the AI program of choice, the results range from 10% at the low end to 20% on the high end. Pretty low, highly unlikely, but that leaves some room for skepticism to suggest that the creation of the country wasn't due to divine intervention. Okay, well, then consider this. What do you think the odds were on July 4th of 1776 that Americans would win the Revolutionary War and become the world's leading superpower within 170 years? What do you think? Based on the AI service of choice, the answers range from, quoting, essentially zero to 0.001%. Essentially zero to 0.001%. Now, that is a statistically solid case for divine intervention. Why would God favor the United States to become the world's leading superpower? Through world-leading technological accomplishments and advances, the average standard of living around the world increased exponentially. You know, the average standard of living around the world today is about 20 times what it was then. It's so much greater on a relative basis, we can't even begin to understand it. With increased wealth came increased philanthropy. During the 19th and 20th centuries, the United States, the world's largest source for missionaries, Bible translations, theological education, humanitarian relief, hospital construction, and orphanages. And of course, the United States also responsible for a minor detail, winning World War II. And so on that note, consider this. Let's say the United States had never been. What would the outcome of humanity have been? Well, Israel never would have been reestablished. Right? That only happened because we won World War II and we redesignated Israel as a Jewish state where they could be safe after everything that happened during the Holocaust. So Israel doesn't exist, and at a minimum, probabilities suggest that at least half of the Jewish population today would not exist. No Israel. At least half of the Jewish population wouldn't exist. How about the impact on Christianity? Without the United States, it's likely that there would be at least 300 million fewer Christians today and counting. And that's assuming a Hitler-styled victory wouldn't have just led to essentially the eradication of all religious theology, which very much would have been on the table, right? And so this leads me back to the place where I started. While you may question why it is that you're here, we all tend to question things. God never has. We happen to be blessed with the opportunity to live free in the greatest country in human history. And it's because of our country's founding principles based on God's law, not man's. 250 years later, this country, the greatest example of divine providence that's ever existed. Be right back. Brian Mudd in for the great one.
2: Mudd Lovin.
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0: Founders were great. Our cause was just. Our people are brave. Our culture is exceptional. And our destiny is written by God.
1: You know, that was a really late speech because of the weather delay and all the stuff going on last Saturday. But if you did not catch the president's speech, it is a must. It was maybe his most inspired speech to date. It was right on point with everything that this country is about. And yes, GSS News destroyed it, as they're inclined to do. This country, the key to the first 250, divine providence, and our role in all this is critical as we look towards the next 250. I mentioned the number one difference in our country and everything else. We were a country founded on God-given rights, not government-given rights. The only country that exists like that still to this day. Statistically, through the use of AI, can essentially demonstrate divine providence by the unlikelihood that we would be as a country where we have arrived. And I mentioned that your role and mine is to protect it and to preserve it for future generations. Well, what exactly does that mean? Well, among other things, it means rejecting the Democrat Party and its candidates. And I started this show talking about this version of the Democrat Party being the most dangerous yet. It is an amoral and unredeemable party in its current construction. You must reject the Democrat Party and its candidates, which has become the tolerated home for socialism, for communism, for anti-Semitism, for the absence of any kind of morality. It means taking a stand for God and for our Judeo-Christian beliefs, as opposed to caving to political correctness, which is what we've been conditioned to do. Everything about our society has conditioned us not to do what it is that God calls on us to do, which is to spread the word and bring people to Him. That means a willingness to stand up for what it is that you believe. Here's something else for you on the statistical side. The average length of a superpower and dynasty in human history, only 200 years. The odds were nearly non-existent that our country could have possibly ever made it to this point, as the world's leading superpower having celebrated 250 years. And if we're to continue to defy the odds, the key is simple. Follow God. Be willing to fight for our God-given rights. Do not play the game that you have been conditioned to play. And it's interesting, because if you take a look at the Islamists, they're not afraid, are they? Boy, they aren't afraid to throw it out there and to try to take it. Why don't we do what we need to do? It's about time we did. It's what this country was founded on. It's how we got here in the first place. By the way, Mr. Call Screener had another way to illustrate the point about our divine providence here. Pointed out that here you had England, right, the world's leading superpower at the time that we knocked them off. And he mentioned that if the UK were a state, per capita, GDP per capita, it ranked 51st. We got some pretty jacked up states. When you think about, when you think about England being worse per capita than even our worst state, that tells you something, right? So yeah, we've been given something that we must protect. And that's going to take me to the key to our country's next 250 years. That's the key to how we got here. What was interesting is after all the festivities last Saturday, I woke up with the feeling on Sunday. It was weird. It was the kind of thing that typically only would come across around the holidays and not Independence Day, but, you know, like coming off of New Year's, that type of deal. So I'm going to share it with you and tie all this together, the first 250 with the next 250 in your role next. I'm Brian Mudd in for Mark Levin.
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8: Fox News, I'm Chris DeMeo. The U.S. is calling on Iran to make a public statement declaring that the Strait of Hormuz is open and that ships can now pass through safely.
9: The U.S. hit roughly 170 targets in Iran this week, including rail bridges the U.S. says were used to transport weapons.
8: Fox's Mike Tobin in Tel Aviv. A search is underway for a candidate to replace Democratic Senate hopeful Graham Plattner in Maine following his withdrawal from the race.
10: The party is planning a nominating convention to replace Plattner on the ballot. Monday is the deadline for Plattner to officially withdraw.
8: That's Fox's Chad Pergram on Capitol Hill. Plattner withdrawing following sex assault allegations from a former partner. A small plane crashing in the Bahamas Friday, killing 10 people. The crash happening in North Andros, just west of Nassau. And stocks finishing the week in positive territory, the Dow ending up 149 points. 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
1: At 250 years old, we may be the oldest constitutional republic on earth, but our country is just getting started because the best is yet to come.
2: 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First, a programming note. Life, Liberty, Levin tomorrow. You know, Mark's back on Monday, so you can look forward to... That's one reason to look forward to Monday, right there. You get Mark back. But here's something that you can enjoy before we get there. You should always set your DVR for Life, Liberty, Levin, Fox News Channel. Tomorrow, Saturday, 8 Eastern, his guest, New York Rep. Mike Lawler and Roger Zakheim. Tune in, Life, Liberty, Levin, 8 tomorrow. And again, always hit it on your DVR just in case you don't catch it live. Some cases, might want to go back and watch it again. All right, so let's talk about the key to our country's next 250. I mentioned I woke up on Sunday after everything went on the 4th and just kind of had this weird feeling that I really only had felt like coming out of holiday season. You know how you feel often coming out of the holidays. It's the whole reason you even get into like the whole New Year's resolution mode. It's like, all right, we're out of the holidays. Let's get after it again. Let's make some things happen. It's kind of that deal. Slightly different. For me, a renewed sense of purpose. I definitely had a desire to go make things happen that would move the needle. And what I realized Sunday was that so much time, energy, emotion, and effort had been wrapped around celebrating our country's 250th birthday. That was kind of like once the festivities completed, it was time to move on and to really focus on what needs to happen to keep this thing going. Yeah, I mentioned that statistically, this country wasn't supposed to happen. And statistically, superpowers don't last as long as we already have. We defy the odds around every turn. And that's because the country was literally in the Declaration. It was founded on divine providence. And it's the difference between our country and every other country, the God-given as opposed to government-given rights. It's the realization that half the world's Jews wouldn't be alive today if not for us. Israel wouldn't be a country. We'd have a minimum of 300 fewer Christians and counting. The statistical likelihood of essentially zero that any of this would have been. And so the key to our country's success over the next 250, getting back to basics. Getting back to basics. And getting right with God. Yeah, here we are in the greatest country the world has ever seen. The highest quality of life the world has ever experienced. All because our country was founded on God-given freedom with divine providence. And what's the most common reaction by us? We take it all for granted every day. We don't even think about it. Most people don't even realize it. And yeah, you know, it's often the case that during the holiday season, it might pause. Maybe reflect for a minute or two on the meaningful people in our lives. Take time to appreciate what really matters. The most observant types will break out, you know, for Jewish folks, the menorah, for us Christians, beyond the Christmas tree, because even I think even the heathens of the world will break out the Christmas tree, but you might break out like the Keep Christ in Christmas bumper sticker. But that might be the extent of it for a lot of people. Much like New Year's resolutions that almost never stick, those things tend to be fleeting, right? being actually take any time to focus on stuff that really matters. You get back to the day-to-day, lives kick in, stuff gets busy, you get distracted. This world is full of distractions. Not many of them are good. Not many of them are actually pointed in the direction for what we're actually called on to do. And I say this as someone with plenty of experience in doing just that thing. You know, the top issue in our society today, it's not Iran. It's not even China or Russia. It's not it's hard to say this because it definitely is an omnipresent threat in this country. Not even the rise of socialism, communism, Marxism within the Democrat Party in this country. Our country's history shows that when we're focused on the right things, we can have overcome all of those things. How many times have we been faced with horrible things? I mean, take a look at the Civil War. Take a look at World War II and so many points along the way. We dealt with a lot worse. When we're focused on the right things, we overcome those things. God would have been on the side of the Union taking out slavery. God certainly on the side of taking out Hitler and World War II. So, our country's biggest issue is risking losing our way. If you've ever read the Bible, you probably know this. For thousands of years, wasn't this story just a slightly different version of a similar thing? Like, for example, when the Jewish people and anointed leaders would do what was right in the eyes of the Lord, they would be rewarded with strength, with comfort, with prosperity. And when the Jewish people, anointed leaders, would do what was wrong in the eyes of the Lord, what would happen? It'd all be taken away in really horrible ways. And God would do this because it was during times of tragedy that people would go, oh yeah, maybe we should pay attention to what God wanted us to do again. The God that we ignored when we were doing all these paganistic things. So in having this conversation with people from time to time, a common reaction is this. Why in the world wouldn't they just do what God called on them to do? I mean, at a certain point, it's so repetitive. Isn't it obvious that, hey, you know what? If you do what God says you should do, things are a lot better for society. Like, for example, you get the United States of America and the highest quality of life the world has ever seen. That would be an example. And what do you get when you do all the wrong things? Take a look at societies that are the most depraved. From a point of Judeo-Christian values, take a look at societies that do the opposite of what those values say to do. What do they look like? Are any of them places you want to be? Or does that look like something kind of like out of the worst examples of the Bible? It's not a coincidence. You know, people will commonly refer to aha moments, you know, moments when things suddenly click. And somewhere along the way, when people are like, hey, why wouldn't some of these people, why wouldn't the Jews way back when just, you know, be observant? That worked a lot better for them. You can see what's going to happen. You read the Bible, anticipate what's going to go well and what won't based upon if the leaders did what they were supposed to or not, and the people did what they were supposed to or not. And you think, why would people defy God time and again just knowing the consequences, knowing history? And then you take a step back and you realize, you know what? How are we any different? Almost all of us are so oblivious in our day-to-day about living the way that we're called on to do. And for all of life's complexities, that's the key. Getting back to basics. Life is complicated. This isn't. In 1776, we founded a country on Judeo-Christian values, evoking divine providence to make the seemingly impossible real. Through our country's rise, we created a place for the establishment of hundreds of millions of Christians who would never have existed. Through the maximum adversity in World War II, we defeated evil in its purest form, led to the reestablishment of Israel through the victory. And so while extremely flawed at times, our country spent most of its first 250 years doing God's work. Actually doing God's work. With a lot of flawed folks. The result in modern times is no different than the stories that played way back when. And this takes us to the final point on the key to the next 250. What is it that God has called on you to do? You know, something that's clear in the New Testament is that A, our primary purpose in life is to live Christ-centered lives, and B, to spread the good news that Jesus Christ died for our sins to bring people to Him. And the Bible is also clear that if you're doing an effective job, it's going to get uncomfortable. You know, I mentioned that as of now, at least 300 million Christians can be attributed to the rise of the United States as a country, the world's leading superpower. Over the past not quite 2,000 years, how many Christian martyrs do you think there have been? You have any idea? How many Christian martyrs, how many people have actually died for their faith? The lowest estimate sit at 70 million. Most common estimates sit at about 100 million people. So back to where I started. You know you're probably starting to move the needle at the point where the conversations become uncomfortable. At the point where you receive pushback. And that would be my challenge for you to consider. This country, for most of its history, was not a politically correct country. It wasn't. Our declaration started by saying rights from our Creator. And we're doing this country. We're founding this thing on divine providence. These are God-given freedoms, not government. And nothing politically correct about that. God is this country's founding principle. And something that Trump was so good about articulating last Saturday. God is on our money. God is within our Pledge of Allegiance. Where is God within our schools, though? Where is God within our governments? You know, these days, political correctness has removed the foundational principles of this country, the Judeo-Christian values, from being a daily focus of our lives. God doesn't do political correctness. You know what does political correctness? The antithesis. So the number one key to our country's next 250 years, refocus on how and why this miracle of a country got here. Every one of us plays a role in this. Embrace it. May God bless you and this country. I'm Brian Mudd, in for the great one.
0: Mudd Levin.
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0: So remember, Life, Liberty, Levin, tomorrow, 8 o'clock, Fox News Channel, of course. Rep. Mike Lawler, Roger Zackheim, that'll be Mark's guest, Mark back on Monday. Something else that was cool in the news today. Figured it'd be kind of fun to end like that. You ever wanted to be an astronaut, but you're like, not really? Like, the whole idea is amazing, but then, like, I don't know if I actually want to go in space. And certainly, like, if there were a mission to Mars, you might think, this is, like, the coolest thing ever. I'm not really sure I want to make that trip. This might be, like, the perfect opportunity for you. So here's the deal. NASA has announced that they want 4 volunteers for a year-long mission to the moon and to Mars. It'll be simulated. So they want 4 volunteers for a simulated mission to the moon and to Mars. By the way, the program is going to start, they believe, in August of next year. They said no earlier than August of 27. This is Dr. Alexandria Whitmire, who's the element scientist with the Moon and Stars Exploration Program, talking about the requirements.
1: We are seeking astronaut-like individuals. So we're looking for men and women across the U.S. who are between the ages of 30 and 55 and who have, you know, similar to astronauts, STEM backgrounds, and also military experience can qualify as well.
0: Graham Blattner, not eligible. No tool bags. There you go. Astronaut-like. You just need to be astronaut-like between 30 to 55 and simulated moon and Mars missions. It's kind of like the best of both worlds. You get to do a NASA mission for a year, and you don't actually have to go on the mission and all the rest that goes along with it. That sounds kind of cool. Sounds like a fun go-between. Oh, geez. All right, well, it has been it's been quite the week, quite the emotional thing. America 250 last weekend. We've had so much going on in the news. All the heavy stuff today. You know, telling you at the onset about this version of the Democrat Party being the most dangerous yet. Take that, share it with people. Don't forget it. Iran, it's not over, the MOU. It's messy. But Trump knows what to do. We're never going to be a permanent occupying force, but we're also never going to have leadership over there. That is our hand-chosen leadership. We're always going to have problems. So he'll figure out the off-ramp here. And remember, the key to the first 250 is the key to our next 250 years. And the key is God and us appreciating our place with God. Us doing what God calls on us to do. We do those things, it'll get uncomfortable at times. Our country will be a lot better off for it. Our country might still be around for it in the next 250 years. And most importantly, be doing God's work. There's nothing better that you could be doing. You know, it's been an honor and a pleasure. It always is. I hope you have a wonderful weekend. Mark's back Monday. Till next time, Brian Mudd in for Mark Levin.

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3: A decision weeks away. I'm Lisa Lacera, Fox News. The judge overseeing the trial of Tyler Robinson says he will determine in September whether the case should move forward as the pretrial hearing concluded today.
4: The Kirk family released a new statement writing in part, as difficult as these last few days have been, it brings our family comfort to know that the world has witnessed the overwhelming evidence of what occurred to Charlie that day. Nothing will ever undo the loss of our beloved Charlie. As this case moves into its next phase, we pray that truth will continue to be heard through a process that is fair, transparent, and grounded in the facts. Today, court ended with a compilation of surveillance video showing the shooting suspect on campus. Earlier today, Judge Graff ruled that the camera in court could not broadcast images of exhibits for today only. The judge says it was a sanction against the media.
3: Fox's Matt Finn in Provo. Tyler Robinson is charged with aggravated murder. He has not entered a plea. The U.S. is demanding Iran state publicly that the Strait of Hormuz is open and guarantee an end to all attacks on commercial shipping as U.S. talks with Iran resume. Yesterday, an unknown country fired on targets in Iran.
5: One Iranian lawmaker pointed suspicion at the United Arab Emirates. It happened after Iran once again fired missiles at its neighbors. On Friday, Qatari negotiators supported by the U.S. arrived in Iran with the goal of de-escalation and a return to talks. President Trump posted that Iran requested more talks, but the United States has stated to them in no uncertain terms that the ceasefire is over.
3: Fox's Mike Tobin in Tel Aviv. Earlier this week, the U.S. struck Iran after Iran targeted civilian ships in the Strait of Hormuz. Apple has filed a lawsuit against OpenAI, accusing the company and two former Apple employees who now work for OpenAI

0: News.
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0: Yes. Such an honor that you choose to hang out with us on your Friday drive home. It really is. It's because for most folks, it's a cool moment. You're going home to your family. You're going home to your boat. You're going home to your lake house. You're going home to the beach. You're going home to the great American road trip that Ramon is on right now. You're going home to your kids. You're going home to your spouse. You're going home to the things that make life worth living. And we get to be with you in that moment while you do it. We always say on a Friday, you know, we here at the Michael Berry Show believe that at the end of a long, hard week of work, a grown-ass man or a Labesian woman ought to be able to pop a top on a cold beer on the drive home. And often we will pay tribute to someone. Never someone rich and powerful that gets enough acclaim and applause already, but common people. Maybe common people doing common things day in and day out. But this week, it's a common person who did something extraordinary. Her name is Lindsay Fifield. I think that's how you pronounce it. F-I-F-I-E-L-D. She was the first woman to come forward and say that Graham Plattner had abused her and been extremely violent with her. And when she did, the New York Times didn't believe all women. They said, well, she's a Republican. She's a conservative. She doesn't like Plattner's politics. This is all a game for her. They insulted her. They demeaned her. They reduced her credibility. And it was hurtful. And it was awful. And it's been determined that her comments are part, her allegations are part of a pattern for this man. And as you know, he dropped out this week. But she came forward. Juanita Broderick came forward. You think of the women who came forward after Bill Clinton bit their lip, after he sexually assaulted them, after Joe Biden sexually assaulted them. You think of the guy who came forward and said that Hunter Biden, he had the laptop with all the secrets on it that Hunter Biden hadn't paid for him to repair it, that exposed all of those things. You think of Julian Assange and all the things he made us aware of. Went to prison for some of it. Imprisoned before that in a living hell. You think of Snowden stepping forward and showing how our government was spying on us, and it cost him his liberty. You know, not everyone loves you when you do the right thing. I've been watching classic movies of late. It's amazing how often this theme plays out, like in High Noon, where Cary Grant has to go it alone. The bad guys have been released from prison, and they're coming back to terrorize the town again. And he's the sheriff who's about ready to step down, and he's leaving town, and he realizes I'm the only guy that can stand up to him, so he comes back to defend his town. Or Marlon Brando in On the Waterfront, where the union is terrorizing its members, and in some cases, killing them. These people, this theme is as old as humanity. Doing the right thing is the right thing to do all the time. It won't always make you, like Karen Silkwood, the subject of a movie, or Aaron Brockovich, Julia Roberts may not play you in the movie. It may be that it crushes you. Maybe it destroys you, like our founders who we've been celebrating. How many of them lost everything for what they did? But it's the right thing to do, and it's what we do, because we are the sentinels of this republic. If not us, then who? That is the duty you have, because you are informed, you have values, you have principles, you have convictions, and not everyone else does. That's what makes you special. I ain't asking
1: nobody for nothing. The Michael Berry Show continues. I can't get it on my own.
0: I see these stories every day, and they're gut-wrenching, they're heart-wrenching, they're infuriating. 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

0: There is a common theme to emails that I receive from people who want this to be the greatest nation on earth and be better every day tomorrow than it was yesterday. There is a sense, a pursuit of excellence by, it's part of the American spirit. It's why we push harder. It's why we push boundaries. It's why we explore new frontiers. It's who we are as a people. It's our spirit. It's a celebrated trait of our people. And you can look at other countries around the world and see that that's not always the case. It's mostly not the case. And this is a special place for that reason. But one of the things that I hear from people often is, what more can I do? I'm casting my votes. What more can I do? And it's a great question. It's Elijah in the Bible. Here am I, send me. I'm signing up. I'll do it. I'll take the hill. I'll take on the responsibility. If you've ever been involved in Little League Baseball, your homeowners association, your neighborhood association, the PTA at school, or anything else, especially if it's volunteer and there are not clearly assigned roles based on job title, you know that it will always befall a few people to get things done. And other people will make excuses. They'll find every way not to do something. They're too busy. They're never as busy as the person who takes on the responsibility. Ever. The old adage turns out to be very true. If you want something done, give it to a busy person. You ever look at somebody, it's probably you, but you ever look in the mirror and think, you know, how does that person get it all done? How does that person, we all have 24 hours a day. How does that person manage to get all these things done? And other people can't do 10% as much. It's known as Parkinson's Law. Nothing to do with the condition you get as you get older. Parkinson's Law says that work expands so as to fill the time available for its completion. So if you give someone 3 weeks to finish a project, they're going to take 3 weeks. You ever have a contractor at your house that never wants to give you a deadline? It's because they got too many projects they're balancing. And in the middle of your project, they want to go play golf or go to the beach or do whatever else. And then you see people that are buttoned up. They get stuff done. And they get it done seemingly in record time compared to other things. Trump is proving that with the renovations he's overseeing. He proved that with the closing of the border they said would take so long. You want something done, you give it to a busy person. You want to see people who will tell you they're busy but don't get anything done? Look up Parkinson's Law. Work expands so as to fill the time available for its completion. People that drag things out, they don't even realize they're doing it. It's a personality trait. Well, the answer to the question, what more can I do, is everything all the time. Don't think that Donald Trump can save this country by himself. He'll be gone from office shortly. You, as a business owner, as an employee, as a neighbor, as a juror, as a parent, as a teacher, as a coach, as a mentor, as a friend, as a volunteer, everywhere, all the time. Folks, I don't want to rest on our laurels, but occasionally it's good to stop and take note. We are winning back our country. I know it feels like we're not. I know it's frustrating. I know that you're watching all the hot spots, the things that are going wrong, the things they're doing to Trump, the advancements by the socialists. But we are winning. We are making great strides. Our people are awakening. day in and day out, we're seeing it more and more. We're winning more young people than we ever have. We're winning more Hispanics than we ever have. More blacks are recognizing, I don't want to be part of the Democrat plantation. We are seeing great success. We are. All right. To get us started, as we always do, courtesy of the greatest executive producer in all the land, Chattaconi Nakanishi, your Week in Review. That's an unpleasant thing to have, the explosive diarrhea.
1: Explosive diarrhea.
0: That's the kind of diarrhea you get. You rush to the toilet. You strip down completely butt naked. You're going to be there for a while. That thing might be coming out. I mean, it's a volcanic explosion going on in there.
2: Governor Greg Abbott has opened an investigation into a South Texas hospital over allegations that it marketed birth packages to foreign nationals as part of a birth tourism operation.
3: The governor says Mission Regional Medical Center, specifically in the Rio Grande Valley, advertised the service, basically inviting foreign travelers to come here, give birth in Texas in order to secure U.S. citizenship for their children.
0: We all know that a country cannot sustain itself if people from around the world are allowed to invade without any regulation, without any sense of strategic admission. We all know that.
4: Well, employees at the Brevard County Jail got quite the surprise while they were processing a woman into the jail. An abnormality was picked up in what they described as a lower region. They took her to a changing area where they say she was trying to cover her backside with her hand. When she moved it, the sheriff's office says a bag of cocaine fell to the floor. She told deputies someone may have put it there during an intimate encounter.
5: Introducing the jail purse. It's discreet. It's tucked away.
0: Do you realize we are sharing a country with people like this? The scary thing about a Democrat republic is that people like this get to vote. You don't just wake up one day and make bad decisions about making your bunk into a jail purse.
6: A New Orleans man who legally changed his name to Santa Claus is facing child exploitation charges. Officers say the 75-year-old has white hair and a bushy white beard. In addition to Claus, 10 other men were taken into custody.
0: They're referring to him as Santa Claus, the same way you would say, you know, Robinson was booked, Claus was booked. Did somebody need to read the lyrics to Take Me Home, Country Roads? How did you arrive at this moment in your life and not know every word to that anthem?
7: Almost heaven.
0: You're at work, meeting deadlines, taking care of things. You've got challenges. 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
10: In Southwest Florida, weather turns fast. A sunny afternoon,
1: can quickly become dangerous lightning, flooding rain, or a tropical system worth watching. Southwest Florida turns to Wink News. With Wink Doppler 3X and the Wink meteorologists, Wink tracks storms closer to home. Before the storm reaches your street, turn to Wink. Wink News, the weather authority.
7: Fox News, I'm Deborah Valentine. There are reports that Iran is requesting another round of peace talks with the U.S. despite mixed signals between the two nations. Fox's Kevin Cork.
10: Three U.S. officials say the message was sent to Tehran through regional mediators.
7: President Trump says that the U.S. is open to additional peace talks with Iran, but for now the ceasefire is on hold. The U.S. is also calling on Iran to make a public statement declaring that the Strait of Hormuz is open. A search underway for a candidate to replace Democratic Senate hopeful Graham Plattner in Maine following his withdrawal from the race. Fox's Chad Pergram has the latest from Capitol Hill.
11: Maine Democratic Senate hopefuls trying to claim Graham Plattner's policy mantle. Candidates aim to capture Plattner's priorities, but without the baggage.
7: His departure comes following sexual assault allegations, which he denies. 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

0: Last week we heard the story that a Tesla was in full self-driving mode when it crashed through a grandmother's home at 73 miles an hour and killed her. And people said, oh, that technology, it's terrible. And I said at the time, it's not going to be the technology. There is an override feature. If it was in full self-driving, the driver is going to end up having overridden it, and he's going to be the one who did this. And my suspicion is that he will have done it on purpose. But I don't know that. I don't know that, so I can't say that. That is a suspicion. According to court documents, the man had just finished a DoorDash delivery when he claims he activated his Tesla's full self-driving system. Moments later, the car slammed into the Katy area home at 73 miles an hour. Well, the woman's dead, so it's a pretty serious charge. Now, the data shows that he had overridden the full self-driving, so he was in control of the vehicle. He had the pedal to the floor at 73 miles an hour, never touched the brake, jumped the curb into her home, and killed her. The story from KHOU.
1: Michael Butler is charged with manslaughter, and today the district attorney said the charge reflects evidence they believe shows Butler acted recklessly the night he crashed into Martha Avila's home, killing the 76-year-old grandmother. But this is only the beginning of the investigation. If convicted, Butler could face 2 to 20 years in prison. According to court documents, Butler just finished a DoorDash delivery when he claims he activated his Tesla's autopilot system. Moments later, the car slammed into a Katy area home at 73 miles per hour. Court documents say Butler never reported feeling ill or having symptoms before the crash. Further hospital testing reportedly found no evidence of seizure, stroke, heart attack, or intoxicants in his blood or urine, and Butler was not injured.
2: The black box data showed that the accelerator pedal was pressed all the way down to 100% pedal to the metal, and within 5 seconds reached 73 miles per hour when he struck that curb and went airborne into the home. There is no evidence that the defendant tried to press the brake pedal.
1: And Tesla CEO Elon Musk previously on social media said the crash made no sense. Tesla's VP of AI software responded in that post, also saying the driver manually overrode self-driving by pressing the accelerator down 100%. The judge denied Butler's attorney's request to lower his bond, so he's being held on $150,000. If the suspect bonds out, he'll be banned from driving unless he gets prior approval. His attorney didn't comment after court.
0: Again, these people live amongst us. They live among us, and you cannot give them the benefit of the doubt. You just can't. They're monsters. In the stupid criminal category, we continue. This will be clip number 11, Jim. This is a man in Maryland who had his truck stolen. Okay, not a big deal. But his truck was stolen while he was burgling a Verizon store. All right. So you're committing burglary, and they steal your truck while you're doing it. Could this be more perfect? Surely he didn't call the cops. Yeah, he did. You won't steal my truck while I'm committing a burglary. And, of course, they arrest him. Popo wrote on social media, quote, "Don't you hate it when your car gets stolen while you're committing a burglary? Karma indeed." The story from KHOU.
3: Burglary suspect in Maryland just learned a tough lesson about karma.
4: Yes, he did, and it landed him in our foolishness files. Police sharing video on social media after responding to a man's 911 call that someone had stolen his truck. They also got a call about a burglary at a Verizon store across the street. Police quickly realized the man had his truck stolen while he was breaking into the Verizon store.
5: He's bleeding. That's blood in that. All right, let me just see your hands real quick. Let me see this hand. Okay. All right, put your hands behind your back for me. So the gig's up. It's whether you want to be honest about stuff or not. You know what I mean?
6: I do.
5: All right. Oh, they're not...
6: truck? Oh, my God.
5: That's kind of some karma right there, ain't it?
6: Well, I left the keys in.
5: Yeah, that's some karma right there, dude.
4: he left the keys in the car while he was robbing. The man was charged with burglary and destruction of property, and his stolen truck has not been found.
0: My goodness. The rats on a sinking ship. The lowest of the low. The absolute scum of society. Reminds me of Thénardier, the master of the house, when he's down in the sewers and he's digging the gold out of the dead revolutionaries during the war. He is digging the gold out of the dead body's teeth so he can later sell it and recoup some cash. My goodness alive. Seven pro-Hamas thugs found guilty on lesser misdemeanor charges for shutting down the Golden Gate Bridge, creating hours of traffic standstill for a silly little scheme to protest Israel. Protest Israel all you want, but you ain't winning any favors doing this. Their felony conspiracy charges were tossed out after jurors were unable to reach a verdict. San Francisco public defender Nua Abu Samra said after the verdict, blocking traffic for a few hours years ago is the bare minimum that we should be doing as American citizens, while our tax dollars continue to fund the mass genocide of Palestinians. So, sorry that you're stuck in traffic, ma'am, and have to deliver your baby in the middle of a crowded traffic, but they're really upset about Israel-Palestine. ABC 7 San Francisco with the story.
7: More than 2 years after a group of anti-war demonstrators took over the Golden Gate Bridge, halting traffic for hours, there's a verdict in their trial.
8: They convicted each of those seven defendants with six misdemeanor counts, and one of them with an additional count.
7: Emotions ran high outside the courtroom after jurors deadlocked on a felony conspiracy and a misdemeanor trespass to interfere with a business charge. In April 15th of 2024, demonstrators parked their vehicles in unison and chained themselves together as part of a day of action calling for an end to U.S. military aid to Israel during the war in Gaza. They were later nicknamed the Golden Gate 26. 19 had their charges dropped or reduced, but seven went on trial.
9: It felt like such a relief to realize that I could actually do something.
10: They remain scared to death of you, and they remain scared to death of Trump.
11: The Michael Berry Show.
10: You're not going anywhere. Even if Trump does, you're not.
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0: Flo Rida had hit songs and was probably the most played artist on pop music radio and at parties I would go to for at least 3 years before I realized that Flo Rida spelled out Florida. That's a true story. I don't always have that snap, you know? A Florida woman arrested for resisting an officer without violence during a traffic stop when she was processed through the scanner, quote, an abnormality was seen in the lower region. After further investigation, a baggie of cocaine fell out of her buttocks, her booty hole. They said she then, quote, follow me, spontaneously uttered that she knew nothing about the drugs and that someone must have put it in there during an intimate encounter. Oh, my. Oh, my. The story from WKMG-TV in Orlando, Florida. You got it, Jim?
1: Well, employees at the Brevard County Jail got quite the surprise while they were processing a woman into the jail.
2: Oh.
1: Going to try to be careful with
2: how I hope there are no kids in
1: how I choose my language
2: here.
1: What I want
2: to say about this
1: story. Reagan Cox. Deputies arrested her over the weekend for resisting an officer without violence. Happened during a traffic stop. But when she walked through the scanner, the sheriff's office says an abnormality was picked up in what they described as a lower region. They took her to a changing area where they say she was trying to cover her
2: it wasn't her foot.
1: Backside with her hand. When she moved it, the sheriff's office says a bag of cocaine fell to the floor. She told deputies she didn't know anything about drugs. Someone may have put it there during an intimate encounter. Cox is also now facing introducing contraband to a detention facility charge.
0: Wait. So, a baggie of cocaine fell out of her butt. Okay. And she says, I didn't know nothing about it. That must have just been somebody put it there when we was getting it on. Well, who have you been with? Oh, it could be anybody. It could be anyway. I mean, Lil T, I wouldn't be surprised Lil T left it up in there. Mm-hmm. I would not be surprised if Lil T put it in there because he do like the booger sugar. Then again, Remy Lou could have put it there. Remy Lou, I could see him doing it because he already been to prison twice for dealing. He might have thought, oh, I got a stash house. Mm-hmm. Right there in my booty. See, I can't even tell. See, they all the time putting stuff up in there, pulling it out. They come over. I'm like, oh, I'm about to get lucky. And they're like, no, bend over. I got to get my stuff out. I got this rich dude from Miami done come in. I got the good stuff stashed up in you. So truth be told, I don't know what all up in there. I mean, y'all might as well go ahead and root around and see because sometimes I'm getting busy with the boys and they're like, oh, okay, but hold still because they putting stuff up in there. I just never know. My goodness. They called it a jail purse. A jail purse. Mind you, this ain't manufactured by Louis Vuitton. A jail purse. It holds you got the point. Okay, all right, you got the point. I just want to make sure you got the point. I think we may have found a hot new fashion item for the ladies.
3: 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It's in the one place they'd never dream of checking. Roomy, reliable, rides low. The jail purse goes the distance, and then a little bit further. The jail purse, because a real lady keeps her business behind her. Capacity varies by individual. Consult a professional. Do not overpack.
0: Bad boys, what you gonna do? You know, I'm just thinking of all the things that could happen here. What if, I don't want to call him her boyfriend because it doesn't sound like these are long-term relationships, but what if some baby daddy is over one evening and the baby is running around taking the remote and he's had enough of it? So he puts the TV remote up her booty in the jail purse, forgets it's there. She doesn't know it's there because her issue is she don't know what all's up her butt. And every time she sits down, it changes the channel. And then he's trying to remember where he put the TV remote. And the only way he can remember is when she sits back down, it changes the channel. Do you realize we are sharing a country with people like this? The scary thing about a Democrat republic is that people like this get to vote. But not just vote. They have access to the same grocery store. They have access to the same roads. You don't just wake up one day and make bad decisions about making your bunghole into a jail purse. That's a lifetime. What's that? And they sit on juries. Yeah, that's, you wonder how OJ got off? Probably a jail purse, mama, sitting there. This is what we're dealing with. This is the challenge of fixing our country. This isn't racism. This is complete and utter stupidity on a scale that needs to be called out. This has got to be fixed. I mean, these people are walking among us. These people are making claims that people take seriously. These are the slip and fallers. These are the jury members. These are the shoplifters. This is why you don't go to Black Friday at Walmart, because these are the people at the front of the line.
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16: Preliminary hearings end. I'm Deborah Valentine, Fox News. The preliminary hearing for the man who's accused of killing activist Charlie Kirk wrapped up today in Provo, Utah. The judge is weighing whether Tyler Robinson will go to trial in Kirk's killing.
17: The defense finished questioning its last witness, an ATF firearms expert, as it tries to cast doubt on the ballistics evidence. But court began this morning with a fiery statement from the lead prosecutor imploring the judge to wrap things up. Yesterday, the courtroom camera briefly aired Tyler Robinson's alleged confession note, an exhibit that wasn't supposed to be made public. And as a result, the judge ruled that today the camera could not show any more exhibits, only the testimony. The defense finished questioning Caitlin Oliver, an ATF firearms expert who analyzed the alleged murder weapon. The defense argued the bullet recovered from Charlie Kirk's autopsy could not be conclusively linked to the alleged murder weapon tied to Robinson.
16: Fox's Claudia Cowan reporting from Provo, Utah. A new warning involving Iran and President Trump as Israeli intelligence tells the U.S. Tehran set up a plot to assassinate President Trump. Still, the White House says diplomacy will continue even as military strikes in the region intensify.
18: The president is well aware that Iran wants him dead, and country leaders there will keep trying.
19: I don't really care because I'm doing my job, and I'm doing it, I hope, better than anybody's ever done it.
18: The Wall Street Journal is reporting that Israeli intelligence recently shared with U.S. intelligence an assassination plot involving Trump. But the president told the New York Post today Israel did not alert to a new threat. The president in that same interview with the New York Post said that he's aware of the same general overall threat that exists from Iran. President Trump left Turkey on the old Air Force One this week, prompting speculation that the new plane which he flew into Turkey on wasn't equipped to handle threats.
16: Fox's David Spont reporting. 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
20: History isn't just in textbooks. It's the story of us, the United States. 2026 marks 250 years of America. And throughout the year, Bill Hemmer takes listeners on a journey through the 250 most impactful moments in American history. 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

0: It's kind of getting common is when a fella can't put in a hard day's work, put in 11, 12 hours a day, and then get in your truck and the least.
1: So this book, Football, by Chuck Klosterman, is kind of an analysis of the American mindset with regard to football. And for anyone stupid enough to email me and go,
2: which football, Michael? The one they play in Europe or the one we call? Because they call it football too, Michael.
1: Please never email me again. I mean, I've made sure of that because you're blocked. I've never in my life had trouble in a conversation talking to someone where I said, who's your favorite football team? And they said, oh, Manchester United. I like Manchester United. Who you like? That this doesn't, no, nobody that I ever associate with confuses the phrase. We say soccer. And it amuses me how people will say, well, in Europe they do it this way. Okay, yeah. Mm-hmm. They call a cigarette to you. Do you ever use the phrase in that way? No, you don't, do you? Do you put things in the dicky when you're going on a road trip? No, you don't. So stop. Just stop. I remember the first time I went abroad too and learned some other terms for common everyday things. Just quit. But anyway, so there is a chapter in there about the American respect for coaches, football coaches, more than any other sport. And it talks about Tom Landry. And, you know, you remember Tom Landry dressed like Bear Bryant dressed, the tweed jacket, the hat, the distinctive hat that Bear Bryant and Tom Landry wore, the tie. I mean, they looked professional. Not really sure why, but it did give them an aura that carried with them into everything they did as a coach. Well, the chapter builds up the respect level of a coach and then talks about how that was an important part of the Democrat Party choice of Tim Walz to be Kamala Harris's running mate. The Democrat Party knows that straight white males find them repulsive. It's to the point now that they're disgusting. And it's understood. So what they've tried to do in their own awkward, walking through the room in the dark, banging things around, clumsy way, is find someone who will appeal to white working class voters. And so they thought, we got the ball coach, Timmy Walz. But the problem is, the second we laid eyes on Timmy Walz, we all knew that guy. That's the guy that at your school, you know, never be in the locker room alone when you're in seventh grade, naked, coming out of the showers. That's the guy that comes in too often as all the guys are coming out of the shower and go, all right, you guys, now y'all, I don't want any grab assing in here. Coach, we just came out of the shower. Could you, you're looking at us weird. You're just too weird. You're too weird. We had a women's basketball coach at Orangeville, who the girls would tell us that there was a story about who was a very odd bird, and she would go in and she would decide she was going to be the hall monitor as the girls were coming out of the shower, and it was an often talked about phenomenon. But the point was, the most important part of Tim Walz's biography was that he had supposedly been a football coach. Well, it turned out he was never on the payroll. He was never officially a coach. He'd had a lot of problems with kids around that era, but the book makes the point that for the first month, Kamala Harris never called him governor. She only called him coach. Anyway, so he had a block. There was a judge that threw out a grand jury subpoena aimed at him a few weeks ago, and the mayor of Minneapolis. And then Gavin Newsom reached out for help on they give special contracts to gay people, and they look to the Minnesota model for, well, how do we know if they're really gay or not?
3: Hello, America. It's your boy, Timmy Walls, breathing a big breath of fresh air today. Oh, what's that over there that just flew out the window? Looks like a bunch of subpoenas going bye-bye. Trump and his bullies thought they could just come in and bring a bunch of overwhelming, credible evidence to the table against me and my good friend Jacob Frey. Ha! The old ball coach wins again. Those subpoenas got blocked like a 3-point home run. I love America, home of the brave and loopholes. Now for the big news. One of my other great close personal friends who always does amazing things for his state, Mr. Gavin Newsom, gave me a ringy-dingy on my cell last night. Turns out he's implementing a gay certification program and wants your boy Timmy to vet the businesses and certify they're indeed LGBT-owned. Oh, well, seems silly. Who would pretend to be something they're not? Anywho, I made a gay certification true-false quiz. True or false? Rainbows belong in the sky. False. Crosswalks and hair colors only. Most men refer to America's favorite pastime as baseball. False. Planting tulips. The most memorable experience of your life could be the birth of a child. False. Marching in a parade is always the correct answer. Well, gotta go. Need to keep working on this list. I'm working on the list.

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0: beautifully written, almost plaintively written post by a woman yesterday or day before. And it was about a fellow that I know and her, because he was a very active member at the RCC. His name is Doug Truckenbrod. He goes by Birdman on Facebook. You can see the post. I put it up. And she had written, she almost seemed exhausted in what she had written. But it's one of those things that bothers me. This is where, you know, the concept of a Karen, I don't recall us having that. But everybody knows that person who gets up in your business and they're very aggressive about it, and you hate them. Oh, Michael, I don't hate anybody. You ain't had a Karen on you. You'd hate them. It's okay to say you hate them. You would hate them because they are relentless. They're judgy. But she was writing about the fact that her husband died, and now she's found someone else. And it doesn't mean she loved her husband any less, but she wants to be happy with what, with however many days she has left in her life. And I thought, you know, this is a message people need to hear. Get out of people's lives. You're going on with your marriage and your life and your job and your kids and your house, but you save enough energy over here to judge old Susie because she was married to your friend or your brother or whatever else, and she didn't grieve long enough. And so you save a little energy to make her life miserable. What an awful person you gotta be. All right, here's what this lady, Marilyn K., she wrote. There seems to be an unwritten rule that says if you're a widow or a widower, everyone else gets to decide what your timeline should look like. Some people think I've moved on too soon. Others think I should still be standing still. The truth is neither group has lived my life. Losing Chuck changed me forever. That kind of loss never leaves you. Love like that doesn't disappear because time passes or because life keeps moving. He will always be part of my story. What many people don't understand is that grief and love can exist together. They're not enemies. Meeting Doug didn't erase Chuck. It didn't replace him. It didn't make the years I spent loving Chuck any less real. What it did was remind me that my heart was still capable of living instead of simply surviving. I've noticed that some people have become distant. Some judge quietly. Others feel comfortable telling me how I should grieve or questioning whether I'm somehow dishonoring Chuck by finding happiness again. Unless you've lost a person you plan to grow old with, it's difficult to understand what that journey is really like. No one gets to decide when another person is ready to smile again. No one gets to measure someone else's grief by the calendar. I loved Chuck with everything I had, and I will love him forever. There is and always will be a special place in my heart for him. I care deeply for Doug. Let's switch pages. And I'm grateful for the joy, laughter, and adventure he's brought back into my life. Those two truths can exist at the same time. If my story makes someone uncomfortable, that's okay. It's my life, not theirs. I'm choosing to honor my past without sacrificing my future. And for the first time in a long time, I'm looking forward to what comes next. Well, Doug's one of the sweetest human beings I've ever met. He's kind and gentle and decent and honorable, always has a smile. Anything we ever needed at the RCC, he was there for. There were people who were little gossipers. There always will be in every church and every organization. And you survive them. That's all you can do, because sometimes they'll pretend to be your friends, but they're actually little behind your back gossipers that this isn't as good as it used to be, or so-and-so's showing up, but they're not doing their part, or so-and-so's showing up, but they're drinking too much, but so-and-so's not showing up lately because they're butt hurt that they didn't get asked to chair this event, or they weren't honored when we honored the other volunteers, or they weren't given an award when somebody else got an award and they're upset about it, so they may not come back, and they'll go off and never dug. Just a good, decent soul. And so these two people somehow, some way, have met after she's lost her husband. And clearly it bothers her that there were friends and family who she loved, who loved her, who are now expressing to her, either in words or a cold shoulder, that they don't approve. She shouldn't be happy. Do people ever stop and realize what they're doing? Is that person ever able to stop and say, you know what? It doesn't cost me anything. Why not be happy for Mary Kay, Marilyn Kay? Why not be happy for her? Why not call her up and say, hey, if you were wondering, that's what I do with my brother's wife. Not that I'm the perfect person. When he passed, my mother, myself, we said to her, whenever it's time, you will have our blessing. Whenever that time comes, whether it's a long time or a short time, you will have our blessing. You were a good wife to him while he was alive. And you do not need to take thee to a nunnery for the rest of your life or perform sati in his honor. You were a good wife while he was alive. You deserve to have a good life for the rest of your life. And whether we're invited to that wedding or whatever that may be or not, you have our complete blessing. And the person will always say, no, no, no. Okay, you don't need to say anything. Just know that whenever it is, however it happens, you will have our support. Why can't we do that? Why wouldn't we want someone we love to be happy? She didn't choose for her husband to die. I find it downright offensive how many spam texts people get and how many scam texts people get and emails. And they don't think of anything to do to stop it. I was approached by the folks at Incogni, and they said, hey, look, we can solve your problem. Here's how we do it. There are data brokers who are selling your information, and in many cases to bad guys, but I don't want any of them having it. And so here's what we do. We contact the data brokers and we tell them, scrub your list.
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5: News. I'm Chris DeMeo. Accused Charlie Kirk assassin Tyler Robinson's lawyers questioning the ATF agent who analyzed the alleged murder weapon as a preliminary hearing concludes.
6: An ATF report could not positively link the bullet recovered from Charlie Kirk's autopsy to the rifle tied to Robinson. But the prosecution countered the report was inconclusive because the bullet had broken into fragments.
5: Fox's Claudia Cowan in Provo, Utah. The first semifinal match in the FIFA World Cup is set for following Friday's quarterfinal when Spain Spain topped Belgium.
7: For the second time this tournament, Mikel Moreno subbed on for Spain and scored a game-winning goal. They win it 2-1 to advance to face France in the semifinal.
5: Fox's Tony Genualdo. The World Cup final takes place next Sunday in New Jersey. Stocks ending the week in positive territory. 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

0: It is such a natural thing, especially for women, to care what other people think about them. It doesn't make them bad people. It doesn't make them weak people. It doesn't make them... People are always ascribing to me that I'm saying something negative about someone when I'm not. I'm simply observing. If a wall is blue, the wall is blue. That doesn't mean blue is good or blue is bad. I observe the wall to be blue. If no one else wants to say the wall is blue because you're not supposed to say blue today, then that's upsetting, and that's half the reason I'll do it. But that does not ascribe any subjective approval or disapproval of the wall. It's funny how I do this little thing on Facebook where I'll say, how would you feel if someone from fill in the blank? And one day I think I did Indonesia. How would you feel if someone from Indonesia moved in next door? And there was a guy, and it, as always, right on cue, dutiful, white, 30-year-old, probably a teacher, sociology degree. That's racist. That's racist. I said, no, it's actually not racist. Pipe down over there, scared of his own shadow. He felt that he needed to say it was racist, or he might get in trouble for not saying it was racist. And I'm just so exhausted by that type of person. So I began poking at him. And so he started posting things like, let's make this public. Let's make everybody know this guy's racist. And so then I reposted what he said. I said, yes, yes, let's do. I need to smoke. Please, please do what you are threatening to do. But back to the ladies. It is... If you were to actually wire someone up through the course of their lives, you know how when you go to do an EKG or whatever and they shave off your hair and they put the little sticker that's attached to the thing and it gives them a reading? If you were able to implant something in people and you could measure the thing that causes them stress in their lives, stress, first of all, is deadly. Every study that's been undertaken shows that sitting and worrying is awful for your health. Stress is awful for your health. I mean, absolutely terrible. It leads to strokes and heart attacks, misery, unhappiness, all sorts of conditions. And a lot of women undertake this because of a desire to avoid confrontation or unhappiness. They are pleasers. Thank God they are, because wives are often pleasers of their husband. I want my husband to get a good night's sleep. So y'all be quiet out here, kids. I want my husband to go to work with a full belly of good food. I want him to know he's loved at home. So I'm going to get up, even when I want to keep sleeping, and make him the breakfast he likes. I want my husband to feel loved, so I'm going to bake him his favorite cake. My grandkids are coming home for Thanksgiving. I want them to know Mamaw loves them, and Mamaw planned ahead for them, and Mamaw remembers what they like the most. So I'm going to make that strawberry cake they love the most. This is the very thing. This is one of the very things that makes women so special. This is one of the ways in which they are the yin to our yang. This is the balance in a household. The womanly desire to please, for everybody to be content. That desire, however, if not channeled, can make a person miserable. Reading that post that this woman that Doug Truckenbrod is dating, that the Birdman is dating. It broke my heart. It broke my heart because this was like fourth grade again, and girls were being mean to her. And that is not to suggest that she's reading something that isn't there. I'm sure they are being mean, either by their action or inaction. I went during the break and reviewed the comments people put up. And there were a number of widows who put on there, when my husband died, the foursomes we were in, I was no longer invited. And one woman wrote, maybe because the absence of my husband through the presence of me reminds them that this could happen to them. And I thought, wow, that's profound. There are fears we have in our lives, and we avoid certain places, people, and things because they make us think of that fear. So I don't have a grand conclusion to this set of commentary. I never do, other than to say, if you were friends with a couple and he or she died and you haven't called and you haven't done with that person the thing you did with that couple, fix it. That's the beauty. If you still have time to solve a problem, that solution will make you happy and make them happy. Imagine what it's like to lose your husband and all your friends. Imagine what it's like to lose your husband and the people that you shared all those moments with, and now you've completely fallen apart. So if a woman does start dating, or a man starts dating after losing his wife, maybe, just maybe, they're not only filling the role of the person who laid in the bed beside him, the person they went to dinner with, the person they had coffee on the back porch. Maybe they're starting a whole new friend group. Maybe they miss all the social elements that they had as a couple. You know, younger people today don't couple. They don't identify as couples the way my parents' generation and the one before that did. They did everything as a couple. So when you're all alone, it can be horrible.
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13: 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Talk to them, get them to watch a movie, or do anything else like helping to prepare food.
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0: of the people who don't read the news. Years ago, people would email me and tell me, Michael, how come you're not talking about fill in the blank? And I would explain to them that news directors of television stations or the Houston Chronicle don't program my show. I talk about what I want to talk about. There is a crew of us, and we get together, and we discuss what we find interesting to talk about. If you already know about that other story, you don't need me to talk about it. I'd rather take something that you are well aware of and offer a different perspective on it, or talk about something that maybe wasn't chosen by the news directors as the most interesting story or the story most likely to grab your attention, and make that the subject of my discussion. One of those things is this sort of sad need by the Houston Chronicle to scare you, because they can't entertain you. They don't have the staffing anymore. They don't have the research. They don't do investigations. There's only so many Tallarico's gonna win stories they can do. So instead, it's always the African killer bees. It's always the next big thing that's going to get you. Meningitis. Have we had our meningitis story yet? And there was a case of meningitis, they'll tell us. And oh, my goodness. There's the African killer bees. There's the hole in the ozone. The latest, an explosive diarrhea parasite in Texas. Oh, yes. Yes, yes, yes. The U.S. is currently dealing with an outbreak of cyclospora, a parasite that causes a collection of unpleasant symptoms, including watery diarrhea, cramping, increased gas, and nausea. My goodness. Good way to lose weight, though. Cyclospora is linked to a number of common fruits and vegetables. See, you got to stay away from the fruits and vegetables. That'll get you every time. Every time, I tell you. Snow peas, raspberries, blackberries, spinach and leafy greens, basil, cilantro. Do you say cilantro or cilantro, Jim? You say cilantro? Apparently, that is the food most commonly linked to U.S. cyclospora outbreaks, especially when it's imported. I like some cilantro, though. I'll be honest. I'm going to risk it. I don't mind risking it. Mesclun, is that pronounced mesclun? Lettuce and salad mixes, because they're eaten raw and difficult to thoroughly clean. All of that is going to give you the explosive diarrhea. That's an unpleasant thing to have, the explosive diarrhea. That's the kind of diarrhea you get that you rush to the toilet. Like, you're going out for dinner, you're going out for a couple's dinner, and you're like, look, I'm not going to be able to make it. And you just you strip down completely butt naked, because there's no putting your underwear down around your feet. Nothing. Nothing. You're going to be there for a while, and that thing might be coming out. I mean, it's a volcanic explosion going on in there. You're closing the doors, turning on the music, turning on the shower, turning on the sink. You don't want that explosive diarrhea parasite. Here's the story. KCEN-TV in Waco.
1: It's called cyclospora.
2: It is an intestinal parasite. People frequently use the phrase explosive watery diarrhea when they're talking about it.
1: And the CDC is now monitoring the microscopic parasite. Doctors say they're prepared.
2: It's nothing new. It's seasonal. We deal with it, you know, usually every year, but occasionally some years are worse than others, and we have outbreaks, kind of what we're dealing with.
1: Especially during summertime.
2: People tend to be eating more fruits and vegetables, farmer stands, harvests.
1: Unwashed foods and not washing hands are culprits.
2: Where there's been improper hand hygiene, improper food preparation, not washing and preparing the fruits and the vegetables.
1: It's not like salmonella and isn't in every food.
2: Basic cooking, even simple temperatures will usually kill the bug. It is more associated with raw produce and foods that are not normally cooked through normal preparation.
1: The difference between the bug and a normal stomach flu is the duration.
2: Your 2 to 3 days of typical diarrhea, you shouldn't be concerned about this at that time. This is really when you've had a diarrheal illness going on for a week and a half, you're at the 2 week mark.
1: The duration, the symptoms, and the test confirmed to doctors.
2: Really by 1 week, 7 days, up to 10 days, you should be being seen and tested for this.
1: So the illness can be addressed and treated.
2: If we do end up testing you for cyclospora and you're positive for that, there is a recommended antibacterial therapy for that.
1: But there are people at higher risk, like the elderly, immunosuppressed, or those prone to dehydration.
2: And again, it's a hygiene issue. Washing and preparing your foods, washing your hands. Be kind of cautious around areas that have foods and fruits and produce that have been sitting out.
1: While there isn't any evidence of a single outbreak linking the cases, the CDC is looking to find potential sources for the illness.
0: It is amazing how many people die from the effects of diarrhea in India and Pakistan and Africa. I saw a report the other day out of every 100,000 deaths. Yeah, maybe it was 100,000 deaths. It was comparing around the world the manner in which people die. And the number was 46. It was the highest rate of dying. It was in Africa and India. And the reason is extreme explosive diarrhea dehydrates you. So can you imagine that being the way you go? You are blowing, you're not even blowing dirt. You are just blowing water out. You got these horrible, horrible cramps. You're doubled over. You got nowhere in crowded countries like there. You got no peace, you know? It's like when you're out in public and you got to go into a stall and you're like, you're listening, you're peeking under the thing, see if anybody's coming into the bathroom. You're hoping you got the bathroom to yourself, because if you can't lock the door, if you can lock the door, then after a while you're getting the, hey, anybody in there? Yeah, you might as well go ahead and use the women's fella. I'm going to be a while. And they're so unhappy. By the way, scientific study I've conducted over the course of my lifetime. If you go to the restroom, the men's restroom, and it is locked, and it is an abnormally long period of time, and the line is stacking up outside, it is 100% one-to-one that is an employee in there. And they're not even pooping. They're just sitting in there catching up on their cell phone.
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13: A warning from the commander-in-chief. I'm Chris DeMeo, Fox News. President Trump reiterates the ceasefire is over, but warns Iran to open the Strait of Hormuz or else. Over 100 targets were hit as military strikes continue in the Middle East.
14: The U.S. hit roughly 170 targets in Iran this week, including rail bridges the U.S. says were used to transport weapons. As U.S. strikes finished, another round attacked southern Iran. The source of that attack remains a mystery. The U.S. says American forces didn't do it. One Iranian lawmaker pointed suspicion at the United Arab Emirates. It happened after Iran once again fired missiles at its neighbors. On Friday, Qatari negotiators supported by the U.S. arrived in Iran with the goal of de-escalation and a return to talks. President Trump posted that Iran requested more talks, but the United States has stated to them in no uncertain terms that the ceasefire is over.
13: Fox's Mike Tobin. A pair of quarterfinal matches taking place on Saturday at the World Cup. Fox's Tony Genualdo with a preview.
15: Two more teams are set to punch their tickets to the FIFA World Cup semifinals today. The action begins at 5 p.m. Eastern on Fox as Norway faces England. Norway has been one of the stories of the tournament so far as their fans have been seen rowing across the country. Erling Haaland has led the charge for the Norwegian team with 7 goals. But England is coming off a win against co-host Mexico in the round of 16, and their captain Harry Kane has 6 goals. Following that, at 9 p.m. Eastern on Fox, Argentina faces Switzerland. The defending champions are being led by Lionel Messi, who has the most goals of any player in this tournament with 8. Meanwhile, Switzerland will try to keep their momentum going after a penalty shootout win against Colombia. Tony Genualdo, Fox News.
13: The World Cup final will be played next Sunday. 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

0: Broadcasting live from the confines of an abandoned radio station in the secluded apartment building in a closet of high strangeness from the foothills of the Colorado Rockies, it is time for full disclosure of the topics they said were off limits. Hey there, I'm Connie Willis. This is Coast to Coast AM. Tonight, premonitions, what's within the earth, open lines, and a tribute to Bonnie Tyler. So, time now to turn off the lights. Join me for another interesting evening of conversation. Much needed education and the chance that we might get a little closer to the truth of what lurks amongst us, because it does, and what is beyond. I'm Connie Willis. This is Coast to Coast AM.
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2: 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I told them what I'm doing, and they said, "Well, what's it doing that it stopped that coughing?" 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It just stopped it."
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0: It is Coast to Coast AM that you're listening to. Hello there. Connie Willis here with you. It's a Willis weekend. I love it. It's funny when I go on X and some of the other social medias and you guys actually draw something up of me, AI doing something crazy. Eric the Extractor's one of them on X, and he does these little videos of me with searching Bigfoot or doing something, and but he always says it's a Willis weekend or something like that. It's hilarious. I think it's funny. So thanks all of you that do that kind of fun stuff. I appreciate that, and I like when you write in and you join my newsletter, Where's Willis, as well. That's cool. Always find me at ConnieWillis.com. A lot of good stuff. I'll tell you about some of it a little later on. Hey, you know whose birthday it is? Let's see. I had it written down, and I'm like, where'd it go? It is, wait a minute, because you guys know who this is. Some other news has kind of happened along the way that maybe, you didn't recognize it, but it's Nikola Tesla's birthday today. Yeah. That's a big deal, man. We've learned a lot from him and still keep on doing it. And it's another experiencer. I believe that 1000%. And I think a lot of you all do too. And I know that's the big topic now is definitely talking about UFO disclosure and experiencers. Finally, we are the topic. People know to go to the experiencer, not just this light in the sky. It's way deeper than that. And I appreciate those of you that write me and talk to me about that as well. Hey, we have open lines coming up later. And because of Bonnie Tyler, she passed away a couple days ago, the age of 75. We'll talk more about that too throughout the evening, but definitely do a tribute for her and play some fantastic music. What an incredible voice, right? What an incredible voice. Wow. And of course, one of the songs we got to play. I know you're going to be waiting for it. I'm going to make you wait for it. I don't mean to make you wait for it. It's just a build up, right? We all know the hot song, at least I think so. I think it's the best of the best ever in the world kind of song. And you know what that is? I'll go ahead and say it for some of you. It's a Total Eclipse of the Heart. That's coming up later. We got a whole bunch of other ones in between. And sing along with me as that happens. Great guest tonight. Again, open lines later, but a great guest before that. That is, he's had, I think it's 1,000 premonitions that have come true. He's been channeling for like 30 years. And he's got a bazillion books out because he'll channel something and then there's a book and then he'll channel something else and then there's another book. And I think it's about 60 books that he has. And when that's the case, it's kind of hard to decide, what do we talk about? Because he has channeled so many things, we can go deep into it. And you know what? One of the things that I find interesting when I go out there and research is that I think that we're actually the surface people. I do. I think we're the surface people. And I think when this is just my thoughts as of now today, it could change tomorrow, right? Because I'm always observing. I'm always trying to seek out what the actual truth of it is. So because I'm curious, just like maybe you guys are. That's why you're here on Coast, right? So I believe that if, you guys have recognized with volcanoes that there's always UFOs seen going in and out of them, right? And big mountain, things like that. So I've just always thought, I think we're the surface people and these other things that we see. I don't think the aliens are flying in from billions of light years away. I think they're here and I think they're within the earth. Now, I've been told that hollow earth and what I'm thinking of within the earth might be two different things. So we're going to ask the master here, Jim Edward Lucier. He's a 30-year trance channeler, author of like, I think it's 60 books. He's a teacher as well, and he's going to tell us about channeling, and he's going to talk about the hollow earth for me, because I said, all these different things that you do, I don't know what to pick, and I thought I'd go with the hollow earth, because I want to see what he thinks. He's 1,000 premonitions that came true. I want to see what he thinks about what's under the earth, and also ask the difference of, is hollow earth and what I'm thinking two different things? So, he's up in Canada, and he's had an interest in the paranormal topics since a kid. I can tell you that Well, let's just bring him on. It's Jim Edward Lucier. Jim, from all of the successes that you've had and how you can just pump out books with, by channeling any topic that you want to pull out and channel, I'm saying most likely you are also an experiencer. You have been obviously all your life. If you're an experiencer, that's the case. It's always all your life. And, I think too, probably someone in your family. Well, can you lighten me up on that? Let me know what, if that's true or not.
1: Yes. I've been, channeler for quite a few years and, an experiencer. I've had, quite a few, dreams of, very, very vivid dreams of being abducted and having surgeries placed on me. In my eye, in my, you know, opening up my skull and my back and all these weird surgeries and everything happening. But yeah, thank you also for letting me be on the show here. Happy 250th to America.
0: Yeah, that's right. That's right. That's right. Happy 250th. Yeah, now you've never been on Coast, right?
1: No, never. No. This is quite a treat for me.
0: Wow. Yeah, you know the show. You're a little nervous, but you're good. You're going to be fine. You're going to be fine, Jim.
1: Okay, thank you.
0: Always leave that stagnant little space and see what happens, and we just did, and you did good. You came in on it. Okay, so I know that, you know, you're up there in Canada. Is it? I can never pronounce some of these names up there. Let me try. Saskatoon? Saskatchewan? Sas and Sasquatch? What? Okay. I'll just go the other way. That's all I know.
1: Saskatoon, Saskatchewan.
0: Okay. So you've alien thing going on with you, UFOs, cryptids. You're into as well high magic and let's make this clear, because some people have asked me, he's in the occult, man. He's negative. Even his last name looks like Lucifer. So what do you say to that?
1: Well, I try to live a very positive life. The name Lucifer anyways is just, it's not my last name, but I mean, it's just a word that means light bringer, bringer of light. It's only used once in the Bible, and it's not even really a name. It's more of a, just a title. Of light. So I don't know. You know, you'll always have people that will try to bring you down, people that don't know me at all. So, you know, it's just going to happen that they're going to say this and they're going to say that, and they really don't know me.
0: That's true. So tell me who you are.
1: Okay. Well, I'm a channeler. And, I've had, lots of dreams. I'm not a prophet or, you know, I'm not some kind of alien ambassador or anything like that. I believe in the scientific method and science and stuff like that. And, a lot of, stuff like, I'm just an ordinary person. I guess that's the one thing that a lot of people don't understand is, you know, you have to be a vegan yoga master to be a channeler and all that sort of thing. But no, I'm just an ordinary guy. I drink some beer every once in a while and have my pork chops and steak and everything. And I'm just an ordinary person. And the channeling, just when it does happen, it doesn't happen as much anymore, but when it did, it would just come down like lightning. It's kind of like the It thing. When we were kids and we played It, you're it. You know, you touch the kid and that's it. You're it. You're the one.
0: That's right. And, yeah, I love that game. Yeah.
1: That's how it goes. Yeah. Okay. There's no turning back once it really floods in.
0: That's a great analogy. That's hilarious. I haven't thought about that in a long time, but I totally get what you're saying. Totally, totally, absolutely get it. Okay. So you do, so you're not out there doing witchcraft and trying to take anybody out or, you know, kill the world or anything like that. You do a lot of Reiki as well, right? You're a master at that.
1: Yes, I'm a Reiki master. No, nothing like that. No. I've studied it. I've studied most areas of the paranormal. I've studied it, but you know, I've studied high magic and stuff like that. OTO, Thelema, Rosicrucians, Freemasons, pretty much everywhere, everything.
0: I find it interesting go ahead.
1: Oh no, a lot of Kabbalah. Alchemy, but I don't. I'm sorry. I'm not a practitioner of like anything like really bad or anything like that.
0: It sounds interesting too that I had asked you this kind of before, and you had said that you were invited to a few big. Fraternity kind of things. Tell me what the, I think it's more interesting that this happened to you and you were like, what? Because you're like this good guy and you're, it's interesting that some of these people asked you into their groups, right? I don't know a lot about them, but I know a lot of our listeners know a lot about them. Do you know what I'm talking about? Can you explain that?
1: Yeah, sure. Like, I was, a member of, I think it's called Gilderberg. It's for a little while. I was invited to that. It's kind of a website sort of club of very rich people. And I was also invited to other groups, such as, you know, the Billionaires Elite out of California. I think Brian Willis, I think he's he was there and everything, and there was quite a few. I think what happened quite a few years ago was that they really liked my premonitions. I made a lot of premonitions about the GOPs or GDPs of countries and stuff like that, and I did a lot of premonitions, and so they were impressed by that. And so I got into the orders, but only very briefly, because when they found out that I was, you know, kind of broke, I wasn't a multimillionaire or even a millionaire, that's when they kind of, you know, I said, okay, well, sorry, but you got to go.
0: that is not cool. They should pay you $1 million for each premonition you get correct because it, you know, they want to know that and they're going to use it in a certain way. And, you know, they should have made sure you were that billionaire and then you make the decision and whatever. I don't know much about those, clubs and fraternities and things, but I'm sure I'll get a lot of email letting me know a little bit more about it because some people are like scared to death of that and other people would be totally impressed. So I don't know either way, but tell me about the premonitions and, you know, what are some of the ones that were just like absolutely incredible, amazing that people freaked out on and let's start with that.
1: Okay, yeah, I made a lot of premonitions concerning world events, politics, like presidents, lots of prime ministers and presidents from India, Europe, many, many different countries.
0: So give us some of them. Give us a couple of them.
1: Oh, I can't remember. Modi from India. A couple of the presidents, President Trump a couple times, and Obama. that was a really big one. Like a year and a half before he even went for his first term, he, you know, before he started going to become a president, I was saying to people, he's going to be the next president. I know he is, and I had a couple dreams about it. And people thought, no, that's never going to happen. But it happened, and then it just kept happening. Like prime ministers, Justin Trudeau, others, Putin, obviously, and there's quite a few.
0: Do you have any right now that you see, like with what's going on with Iran or with Putin or anything else?
1: Well, with Iran, we have to be very careful with that because it's, you know, it was very wise for Europe and other countries to try and stay out of it because you don't want it to proliferate into something much bigger. And that could happen very easily. I've seen that. You know, if there can be peace, let there be peace. But you have to be careful with Iran, with what's happening there, because it really could escalate into other much more dangerous scenarios.
0: How do you see it going?
1: So far, I think what we're seeing right now at the moment, exactly what's happening right now, is going to keep happening for quite some time. I don't see a regime change. That would be a disaster. I'd hate to say it, but you know that would be a lot of American casualties, and for the people as well that live there, and it would be a disaster if they tried that. It would really bring the world into a negative area, negative space.
0: What do you think of? Let me ask you a couple other things outside of that. I'm not really good with political stuff, so let's go to space. I'm going to ask you some silly questions, or you might think they're silly, or some people might think they're silly, but I want to know what you get. Have we been to the other side of the moon, and have we been on the moon many times before? Or ever?
1: Yes, I believe in the 1969 moon landing. I think we were there. I was actually born on July 17th, so while they were on the way there, I was being born.
0: Ah.
1: Yeah, I believe in that. I believe that the moon does have a base in it, and there's we did go around it, not to the dark side, but we went around it with the rocket. But no one's actually been to the dark side as of yet, like foot's on the ground.
0: Okay, you know what? Yeah, okay, because I think, didn't the Japanese or something recently do something like that?
1: I think they tried a satellite.
0: Okay, all right. Okay, well, hang in there, because we're going to talk about what's within the Earth. And you can find out more about Jim Edward Lucier at mystago1.com. That one's going to be kind of tough for you. You might want to go over to our website so you will know how to spell it. It's probably, I'm saying it wrong. It's mystagogue1.com. Again, go to our website at coasttocoastam.com and you can find that yourself. Stay with us. Bonnie Tyler, we're going to be tributing her tonight. She was amazing. And we got open lines later. Stay with us. Connie Willis, Oldies 106 is the station I worked at before. And this is Coast to Coast AM.

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1: For all of this talk, crime is decreasing, New York City's coming back, and we love our mayor and this and that, you're screwed. What I witnessed at least 10 times over a three-day period is just a crazy person on the corner. And that's who you get stabbed by. That's who just randomly decides, I'm now going to hurt somebody.
0: Trey Radel, afternoons at 5 on 92.5 Fox News. Right all along.
2: Fox News, I'm Deborah Valentine. Qatari negotiators have arrived in Iran with the goal of de-escalation and a return to peace talks between the U.S. and Tehran. More from Fox's Mike Tobin in Tel Aviv, Israel.
3: President Trump posted that Iran requested more talks, but the United States has stated to them in no uncertain terms that the ceasefire is over.
2: The U.S. is calling on Iran to make a public statement declaring that the Strait of Hormuz is open and that ships can now pass through safely. Apple suing OpenAI, accusing it of stealing trade secrets. Fox's Lisa Lucera has more.
4: The suit filed in federal court in California says the theft of Apple's trade secrets by the maker of ChatGPT was part of a coordinated pattern of misconduct at an institutional level.
2: Two former Apple employees are named in the lawsuit. OpenAI says it has no interest in other companies' trade secrets. 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
1: A Bonnie Tyler tribute tonight. 1976 is when that song came out. You're listening to Coast AM. That was a breakthrough hit. It's called Lost in France. Did you even recognize that? A lot of people totally know that and think that is the song I always want to hear. And some of you have never heard that one before. It was, it basically took Bonnie, it took that distinctive voice, not as distinct yet, by the way, because she ended up having a surgery, but, it took it to an international audience. It reached the top 10 in the UK. It was the beginning of this incredible recording career that would eventually span into, what, 5 decades? Yeah. So Bonnie Tyler, wow, she was amazing. And I'm glad to be able to get to play her music for you tonight. I think a lot of y'all wrote me too as well to let me know. And I just, absolutely, we got more to come with that. So Connie Willis here with you. And, you know, you guys always say, hey, you know, what's it like to see something, whether it's a Bigfoot or an alien? Those of us that are experiencers, that's what we see. We see those things. They're real. And you would too. It's not like, oh, we're the only one that can see them. It's not like that. Sometimes it is. It depends on what they want to do. It's not up to us. But usually if you're out with me somewhere, I'm like a magnet. Things come to me. So you'll pretty much see them too. Anybody else that's an experiencer, same thing. So when you guys say, I want to be a part of this, I want to see it, I want to go out with you sometime when you go up to the woods or this or that or whatever, and you don't have to go far, but this weekend I'm going back deep into the Rockies, and I am doing one of my other, you know, one of my expeditions. It's live streaming, and you can go with me virtually. It's my latest project called Creepy Hotspots. You can go. I got Jim Peniston of the Rendlesham Incident, the UFO dude, right? I think he's the biggest UFO guy out there to me. That is, he's manhandled a real UFO live in action right there as it hovered and then took off and got the download of the Peniston code with his hand, right? He's there. He hadn't had anything happen since 1980, except he did on my last creepy hotspot. Yeah, yes, yes, yes. Walt going with us too. If you don't know him, you will soon. But my creepy hotspot's happening. You can go with me live virtually. We actually started earlier tonight, but we head out in the RV for 4 days and 3 nights up there with contact and communication of Bigfoot, aliens, orbs, beams of light, Larry the Light Man. You need to know who that is. And also the Mitten People. I'm telling you, it's all real. You can hang out with me, and we're talking contact, communication, live, raw, uncut. I'm taking you with me. If you'd like to join, do it now, because we're heading out on Sunday. Go to ConnieWillis.com.
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0: We are back on Coast to Coast AM. Connie Willis here. Open lines happen a little later on, but before that, we're talking to a 30-year trance channeler, author, and teacher, Jim Edward Lucier. You know what, Jim? I was giving out your website, and I couldn't figure out how to say it, and it's Mystagogue 1, isn't it? It is a little easier than I thought. Okay. Mystagogue. That's Mystagogue, the number one.com. That's where you can see his stuff. On there, what you got, 60 books, and you got all sorts of things for people to learn. And I guess what is it that you teach? Do you actually teach how to channel?
1: How to channel, how to do, many forms of, like Reiki and stuff like that. The books are relatively short. Most of them are on Amazon Kindle. They're called they're sort of like treaties, where in the ancient 16th, 15th centuries of alchemy, they came out with these small books of study. They're study books, and they called them treaties. And that's what a lot of my books are. They're relatively short, but very, very deep, very deep books.
0: When you get that, is that where you get like a download and then you kind of spit it back out and maybe you record it and then just transcribe it?
1: Yeah, I get like downloads pretty. I used to get them really, really bad for the 90s. Up to about 2013 or so. When my dad passed away, that's when the channeling started to decrease, and so did the premonitions. I don't get that many premonitions anymore. I don't know. My dad, he inspired me so much that, he was just the conduit that helped me to understand all these things and get them. It was like VR, like virtual reality. You know, I'd be working, and then all of a sudden, this goggles came over my eyes, and I'd be seeing other visions. And so I had to go and, take pads and stuff like that with me, notepads, and write all this stuff down while I was still working. And then it would finally go away. But it was also kind of like telepathic as well. It was like getting all this information about what the images mean while at the same time receiving the images. I know it's kind of hard to describe, but it was kind of like intuitive knowing, all this knowing about what the images mean, how they work and stuff like that.
0: It's amazing, all the books in here. I'm looking at all the different ones that you have, and it's like, man, that looks like that would be good to look at. And then you got another one. Oh, that one looks good too. I can spend a fortune on your books alone. It's crazy.
1: Thank you.
0: I can't imagine. I can't imagine all that information. It's like, just get it out and ready to load in the next bit of information, right?
1: Right. Yeah, thank you. Yeah, that's exactly how it works. It's like, I can't get any peace until it's out, until it's out there, until the book is done. And sometimes I scramble really fast to get it published, and it's really not quite ready yet, and then I got to take it back.
0: Go back.
1: Do it again.
0: Yeah, I know that one.
1: Yeah.
0: That's funny. Well, that reminds me of going back to, I was just mentioning, and he's been a guest here on Coast quite a bit, is Jim Peniston again, when he was in the UK. It was the Rendlesham UFO incident on the military base in Bentwaters there, and they thought it was a plane crash. He runs out to it with his other guys and stuff like that. And he literally walks up to this UFO that is this hovering right there, live action right there. And he starts manhandling it, putting his hands on it, rubbing across it. And then he felt it was always smooth. Like he's like, it's really smooth. And then he got to an area where the words, symbols came up and off, and he's touching that. And then he got a big download of ones and zeros and a whole bunch of ones and zeros. And so for the next like 12 to 24 hours, he was just going crazy until he wrote down all the ones and zeros. And I think it was like 16 pages full of that. And then he felt fine, just like what you're saying. I think everybody that does get a download, they get the same thing. It seems like something is not just giving you it, but going, write it down. You're not going to forget it until, you know, I'm not going to let you get away with it until you write it down. I can literally see a vision of something doing that.
1: Yes, that's exactly the way it is. Exactly. I heard about that story and I've seen it on TV and stuff, and amazing. A couple of things about that. The abducted people that go on board the ships, they often experience something called missing time. And the reason for that is time dilation. They use a lot of time dilation as just like we use oil for cars. It's one of their technologies. And What he picked up was, you see, in the mid-1990s, there was a huge UFO flap in Phoenix and many other places, even in China. And what that was all about was we were just about to enter the digital age of ones and zeros. We were just about to come into that big time. And, it was developing, but it wasn't until we got closer to the year 2000 that it started to, you know, really pick up.
0: Yeah, because when he got those ones and zeros, it was 1980, and they didn't even know what any of that meant.
1: Right. Yeah, in 1969, the United States government developed the first internet system. And, they knew about that quite well. But in the 80s, the first kind of programs, you know, the old clunky machines just started coming out. And we were getting ready to get more and more into the digital age. And that's when the UFOs started coming out even more throughout the 90s. Because when they fly, they're fixing the energy frequencies in the air. They're working to engineer the various different kinds of frequencies and vibrations and stuff that are all around us.
0: Why are they doing that? So they're working the atmosphere as well and the frequencies, and is that to build a better place for us?
1: A little bit, yes. Also, like to help repair our DNA. Because the frequencies of the EMFs, all these frequencies coming through us are moving right through us, like through our bodies, and it's getting more and more and more intense all the time. And it's like radio signals. It's going right through the body. And they've been kind of helping to prepare not just us but the planet for all of this influx of new vibrational energies that are all around us now.
0: So what's all that about? What's it going to do? Is it going to have us healthier, or is it something for them? Is it mutating us?
1: Helping us. Not necessarily too much of a... mutation might be too much of a word, but to help adjust us and the world... It helps them, and it helps us, because when we started the Industrial Revolution, both of them, both ages of the Industrial Age, in England, the crop circles, of course, started not too long after that, and in the 1970s and so forth, we really started polluting the planet. And one of the things I channel all the time that I get from them is they hate coal. They don't like
0: really?
1: Coal. They don't. It's oil too. Like, I mean, we have to learn at some point to move away from it because it's too, it's just too much pollution. And I was told that the aliens, they like various species. They use something like a filter. When they come into our world, they use something like a filter to filter out all of our thoughts, because our thoughts are, you know, they're constantly going crazy, and they need protection from that. Because it's like walking into a field of, you know, you walk into a room and, you know, everybody's been talking, you feel it, you feel that. And they feel it much, much stronger.
0: Interesting. Yeah, I can tell you this, when, and other people I know too, in fact, going back to Peniston again, he called it the sphere of influence, and I call it basically kind of a bubble. He calls it that. I call it a bubble, but, and we joke about that because mine's easier to say. I can't remember his. But when you're in it, when you are in their atmosphere, in their world, you don't feel pain. You don't hear noise. You don't feel temperature, nothing. You feel good, and, you know, they have control of you, but you don't, you don't have any feelings of hurt or pain, or you feel good. Or you know, nothing. Everything feels nice and alive and very quiet.
1: Right. Yes. They're, you know, the whole entire alien agenda can, you know, more or less can be summed up as compatibility. That's what they want. Is like, there's two types of aliens. There's the gray types and the insectoid types, and then on the other side of that, there's what I call the Nordics, who are more like Pleiadians and Arcturians. And the Arcturians and Pleiadians and Nordics and so forth, they understand us, but the greys and the insects, the insectoids, they don't quite get us. They don't understand how we can have all of these amazing abilities, Olympics, Special Olympics, swimming, football, how we can get together and watch these groups and enjoy them, and then work as individuals as well. Like, we are totally amazing to them.
0: Huh. Are you familiar with the hybridization project?
1: Yes.
0: So is that part of it, to where we are combined by them, and they want that so that we can be the same?
1: Yes, that's been going on for very, very, probably hundreds and hundreds of years, even longer than recently. Because
0: agreed,
1: mixing the DNA and the genes, and because their makeup is much different than ours, totally different. We can't even describe what their makeup would be, but for us, like, to make it compatible between the two is something that is never going to happen overnight, but it's ongoing.
0: And like, we have a time, we're on time here, and you were talking about their time, actually. What did you say? Dilation? Time dilation? Is that what you said?
1: Yes.
0: So right. To me, this is me, my theory, so I'd like to hear yours on this, what you've channeled and found out. We are on time. We are moving forward, and we have to move forward. We are based on time. Our life is on time. We have a expiration date. They seem to not have time at all. And even though it's a long time, centuries of them doing the hybridization project is happening, that's a long time for us, but for them, it's really not. Would that be right, in what you know, too?
1: Yes, exactly. They store it as energy. Like, it's kind of like if you travel to a nearby star, and by the time you come back, a million years have gone by on Earth. They collect all that kind of energy, and they use that to bend time and space. They exist. Their ships, their technologies don't really run so much on time as we know it. Mm-hmm. They run more or less on the dimensions of the quantum world. There's about 15 of them, 16, I think. Mm. They bring those up. They bring those up from the quantum mechanical world and raise them up into our macro existence. So we're working with four dimensions. They're working with 15. And so time for them, they don't even really use time. They just use space to time travel. If they want to time travel, they don't even use time. They just go pure space.
0: Wow. That makes a whole lot of sense. Interesting. Wow. You are amazing me over here, Jim. So Jim Edward Lucier is who we're talking to. And we're going to get into Hollow Earth. I think, I believe we're the surface people they live within. And somebody said, well, you're talking about something different. That's not Hollow Earth. And I'm thinking, well, why not? His pictures look like it. You can see him, his work in YouTube. You can see the diagrams of what he has channeled. So we're going to talk about that when we come back. Stay with us. Connie Willis, along with Open Lines later on. And this is Jim Edward Lucier with us. 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
8: No ceasefire. I'm Deborah Valentine, Fox News. Reports of Iran requesting another round of peace talks with the U.S. despite mixed signals between the two nations. Fox's Kevin Cork has the details.
9: The Trump administration demanding that Iran issue a public statement agreeing to stop firing on commercial ships and declaring the Strait of Hormuz open. Three U.S. officials say the message was sent to Tehran through regional mediators. President Trump has agreed to continue talks with the regime but maintains the ceasefire is over for now.
8: Israel alleging that there was an assassination plot from Iran against President Trump. Talks are expected next week in Switzerland. Eight people facing charges for allegedly planning an attack on last month's UFC event at the White House. The plot was thwarted before it could happen.
10: These eight men were indicted. They're from Ohio, West Virginia, Missouri, Nebraska, Washington State, and California. The case is being run out of Columbus, Ohio. They are allegedly involved in two conspiracies. They include conspiracy to provide material support to terrorists up to 15 years behind bars and conspiracy to commit murder on federal government officials, including the president, vice president, and members of Congress, punishable by up to life in prison. The entire plot was discovered by authorities on June 10th after Tyson Proper's mother called police and said something was a little off with her son. Investigators tell Fox the alleged plan was to use drones with explosives to hit buildings near the event on the South Lawn.
8: Fox's David Spunt reporting. Maine Democratic Senate candidate Graham Plattner officially files paperwork withdrawing from his Senate race following sexual assault allegations. Senator Tom Cotton on Fox's The Ingram Angle.
11: The replacement may end up not having a Nazi tattoo, and he may not abuse women, but he's still going to share the socialist agenda that Graham Plattner and these radicals in places like New York City and Denver do as well.
8: Plattner has denied all allegations against him. 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
1: From 1977, Bonnie Tyler, It's a Heartache on Coast to Coast AM, an international smash hit. It reached number 3, I think, on the U.S. Billboard Hot 100, and I think that's as high as it got. It's so million, it should, I don't know, I think it might be number 1 somewhere along the way, but this is what I pulled up from all the info that I could find at this point. Sold millions of copies around the world. Who didn't sing that as they were running around doing stuff? And that famously raspy voice became even more distinctive after she underwent surgery. Remember, I was telling you, I was going to say, like the first one that we heard of France, this one, you know, it wasn't as raspy, but she

0: had surgery to remove vocal cord nodules, and then that's what happened. You know, she got raspier, and we love it, right? We absolutely love it. And this is a tribute that we're doing tonight because she actually passed away Wednesday, and 75 years old, and she was in Portugal when it happened. I know a lot of you didn't know the details of that. So she basically, what happened, she went under emergency surgery for a perforated intestine, and she was placed in a medically induced coma, and she later died unexpectedly from the illness and complications that she was being treated for. So an exact official medical cause has not been released as of yet, but that's the word that we got of what happened with her. And she's loved, and hey, she's looking down upon us now and watching us all, listening to her music and enjoying it and thinking about her as well. Tomorrow night, it is a Willis weekend. Tomorrow night, I'll be back. You guys always ask me about super soldiers. Who are they? What are they? Well, we've got Jerry Avalos with us tomorrow night. He's going to be talking about it. He is one, and he's going to talk about it right. I mean, he lets you know. He lets you know what it's all about. We got several super soldiers that have been here on Coast to Coast, and it's amazing. You don't want to miss it. Following, Daryl Sims will be on after that, the alien hunter, right? You guys know him. He's going to be talking about Disclosure from his point of view. He's been around a long time talking about this stuff, and he has also got info that we may never, ever know that he's got. He's an amazing guy. That's all tomorrow night here on Coast to Coast AM with me.
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0: It's Coast to Coast AM. Connie Willis here with you, and we are talking with Jim Edward Lucier. Jim has channeled more than 20,000 hours over the past four decades. Every entity from gays, that's not very nice of me there. I didn't mean that. Grays. Oh man. To the end, and I can't say anything now. The Anunnaki. Hey, I have many friends like that. I love them very much. They're my best friends. The Egyptians, the Palladians, the Nordic alien species. It goes on and on. I'm red-faced, embarrassed, and this is a lot of fun. Okay. A result of his work is he's got like 60 books, and you can go and you can read them. They're not like these forever reading, you know, you're reading a book forever. It's not like that. It is good, intense information, like the download that he got, he's transcribing that, you're getting it, and that's what you want. You don't want any fluff. You don't want somebody taking it and coloring it any more than it needs to be colored. Okay, don't do that. You know, there's a lot of books like that. He's just giving it to you. He doesn't care if it's 10 pages, 2,000 pages. He's just giving it to you like he got it channeled to him, so you can, you know, go from there. I'm speaking just out on my own on a limb here, but I think I'm doing that correctly, Jim. Is that right or no?
1: Yes, that's correct. Yeah, they're study books. They're much like, I don't know, like Edgar Cayce, where he got straight to the point, and, you know, even to this day, they're studying his works. But that was the main gist of it, was just to get, you know, straight to the point, more or less, yeah.
0: I like that. I don't like beating around the bush. I just want you to just give it to me and let me move on. That's one of the things I love about New Yorkers. They usually give it right to you straight, whether you like it or not, and at least you know where you stand and how to pivot from there. I love them very much because of that. So I like that yours are straight up like that too. So, okay, let's talk about where people can find your books and what you have to offer before we get into the actual subject that I'm dying to get into. So it's mystagogue1.com. That's your website. And then you have a YouTube channel, redbubble.com. And then also you're on Facebook under Mystagogue, but also they can just find you under Jim Edward Lucier, and that's Lucier. And your books are on your website.
1: Yes, there's quite a few of them on my website. The best way to get a hold of me is, or find anything about me, is to Google my full name, or go to YouTube and just type in my full name. That lots and lots of stuff will come up there. That would be the easiest way.
0: What is the mystery school?
1: Well, it was developed kind of as a channeled idea. How it's really working, it's more of, you know, I amassed all this information on little pieces of paper over the years. And I said, you know, I asked my guides, what am I supposed to do with all of this? I don't know what I'm supposed to do with all of this tons of information. And I received, well, kind of make it into a school, sort of just, you know, try to make it into something that you can teach to other people, which is odd because, you know, I have to admit I haven't had any customers with that. It's the city that I live in is just very, the city I live in is very, it's still quite controlled by the church, and people are just, I mean, they're good people. I love my city and everything, but it's, when it comes to paranormal, anything occult, anything unusual like that, there's not much, there's no real people that would be interested in taking the school.
0: I got to tell you, this bugs me because here's the deal. I mean, I grew up a Presbyterian, you know, God, Jesus Christ, the Holy Spirit, all not a problem, Jesus, all of it. I love it. And when you start seeing things and you start seeing the things that other people don't see, you get these downloads, you get all this other information along the way. This is how it works with me and anybody else I know that we've talked about this. So I'm interested in what you say too, but it makes God bigger. It makes all those other things, you actually see them better and, more enriched of what you were taught along the way. Then you finally get it. You're like, oh, I see how that works and how that fits in. It only makes God bigger and all the different stories that you've heard along the way make more sense. So it's sad that they don't back you up on what you're giving that helps with that. That's what I've learned along the way. And I'm looking at, it's the Lucier, Your Name, Ancient Mystery School. It's on your website. It's courses and classes. And that enrollment is not too much. This is a whole semester or two or three semesters of courses you have here. It's amazing.
1: Yeah, there's a lot to go through.
0: Wow.
1: There's like some of the illustrations that you'll see on my YouTube channel, that's only about 50 or 60 of them out of 1,000. And so, yeah. Like the school is something, you know, that would take months. It depends on if you're someone who knows a lot about the paranormal or not. If you do, then it wouldn't take so long. But if you don't, then we'd have to go through everything. And there is a lot. There is a lot.
0: There's a lot. And it's beyond the word paranormal. Say that again?
1: Thank God for Amazon Kindle, because, you know, I can get all the books out there. And there we go, you know. Study at your leisure, you know.
0: That's amazing what you've got here. I can't. That's a lot. That's really cool. Wow. I mean, anybody, just go to a site. You'll see it yourself. I'm just looking at, I can't say half of these words. That's why I'm not saying them out loud. Powers of the seven rays in man and the universe, the secrets of Anatta and Shesha, the vegetation, resurrection, gods, mythology, returns to the cosmic egg, the mysteries of the goddesses, it goes on and on and on. This is a lot. So I hope people do pick up on this. The DNA of dark matter, the consciousness of super strings, the green blood of the golden sun. Oh my goodness. Anyway, I hope people do that with you, because, you know, it's enjoyable just listening to you talk about these things. And one of the reasons why I brought you here too is that, and by the way, again, his name is Jim Edward Lucier, and that's Lucier. Okay, so Hollow Earth, I always hear people say Hollow Earth, and I don't really know much about it, but I know that through the research and investigations I do, boots on the ground, I think, again, that we are the surface people, and there's a lot that lives within us. Now, somebody had said, no, what you think and Hollow Earth are two different things. First of all, are they two different things or the same thing? Because I'm thinking it's got to be hollow for other things to live in it. Just tell me about a Hollow Earth. And people can follow along actually on your YouTube or check it out later, because that's where you've got the pictures that you've drawn for it. It's like totally detailed in what's within the earth. Tell me about that, how you came across it and what it's all about.
1: Okay. You know, everything that I'm talking about, you know, involves astral energies that are energies beyond our normal EMF perception. When people go to look at Hollow Earth images, they see this great big hollow thing in the earth and two big shafts from the north and from the south pole. Well, what I've seen, and I mean, it could be, you know, there's so many different ways of looking at it, but what I was shown, and everything I'm shown is just, you know, all in my own opinion, is that it's a lot like cheesecloth. There's tons and tons of, like, millions of tunnels, but they're all interconnected to a lot of different cities, and they're all scattered about in the earth, like just like cheesecloth. There's just city here, city over there, city over here, you know, cities. They're all over the place down there. And if you're a fan of Ancient Aliens, you know, that great show, Hollow Earth is the answer to about 98-99% of all of that, all of those questions concerning the Ancient Aliens. You know, everything has come from Hollow Earth pretty much when it comes to, you know, the various different entities, like everything from shadow people to cryptids, the fairy, aliens, UFOs, some MIB. So it's all very much, I guess I could describe it as the Earth has a molten core plasma, and it is extremely magnetic, thick, like solid EMF energy down there at the core. I don't see a sun unless you wish to see that as a sun. But what they do is that they take that energy from the core to power their cities and so forth that are down throughout the world. The energy is, they can do a lot. It's almost like, you remember the Philadelphia experiment where they placed electrical EMF energies to try and make the ship invisible and so forth. That's what they do, but they do it, millions of times amplified. They can time travel, move about the Earth. You know, it's one big giant jumping stargate for them. There's huge parts of the Earth that were pretty much artificially created. They can jump anywhere.
0: What would you say was artificially created? Where?
1: Way down. In the cities that are down there, I call them cities because I don't know really what else to call them. They're not like cities like ours. They're all interconnected buildings, sort of like they're all just interconnected, and it's like one big giant unit. And there's many caves all over the earth, very deep caves, and most people can only get to a certain level of those caves before they're stopped. And beyond that is where the cities are. Beyond those caves, very, very, very deep. And they keep them very deep for a reason. But that's what's down there.
0: So it's all these other creatures, beings, entities, and they're just living their life there. So that's where I'm thinking, that's where the ET come out of. That's where the UFOs come out of. They're not coming from billions of light years away. They're here. And yeah, that's what I always mean when I say they're here. And I guess it is possible that things can come from somewhere else far away to come here, but we already have our own that have been here before us. Would you say yes or no to that?
1: Yes. They're not just twiddling their thumbs down there. They're working. They're doing stuff. They're actually working with, from what I've been told, a very small handful of humans that have been selected, and they're good. They're jumping. It's very much like Stargate SG-1 or something, where they do actually jump into various different time frames, and they're working to prepare our future with them. But they're jumping ahead to do it. And there's a base off of California, a small island, that has a lot of UFO reports there. I'm not sure the name of the island, but it's there is a base there. And what they're trying to do, for example, with the things that they're doing, is they're holding back the earthquakes, the major earthquakes in the area of California and the fault lines, like all the way up and down along the Pacific. But that's only for a limited time now. Eventually, the big ones, the big earthquakes, are going to eventually happen at some point. I don't know when, but they're helping to hold things like that back by transferring the energy somewhere else.
0: Okay. I'm hoping that they, at one point, share that energy with us. I'm going to talk about that with you when we come back, because I'd like to know, are they trying to share that energy with us? Is it something that we can do ourselves? Are they keeping it from us? Or is it right there and they're saying, hey, here it is? I'd like to know more about that. Hollow Earth and More with Jim Edward Lucier, L-U-C-I-E-R. Look him up. Check out his books. I know you guys are really enjoying this too. So stay with us for more here on Coast to Coast AM.

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3: Fox News, I'm Chris DeMeo. President Trump threatening Iran early Saturday after the funeral of Iran's supreme leader Ayatollah Khamenei saw open calls for his killing. The president posting on Truth Social that 1,000 missiles are locked and loaded and aimed at the Islamic Republic of Iran, with thousands more to follow immediately should the Iranian government act on its threat. The president adding the U.S. military would completely decimate and destroy all areas of Iran. Accused Charlie Kirk assassin Tyler Robinson's lawyers questioning the ATF agent who analyzed the alleged murder weapon as the preliminary hearing concludes.
4: An ATF report could not positively link the bullet recovered from Charlie Kirk's autopsy to the rifle tied to Robinson. But the prosecution countered the report was inconclusive because the bullet had broken into fragments.
3: Fox's Claudia Cowan. 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
1: Connie Willis, Coast to Coast AM, like the man says there. Bonnie Tyler, the best. That's from 1988. And you're probably going, I know that tune, but do I really know that Bonnie did that tune? Actually, yeah, she recorded the best before Tina Turner, right? Okay, that's where you really remember it for sure. She released the version before, I can't, well, 1988, okay. And then Tina brought it out, and that, of course, became this worldwide theme for Tina. She made it very famous. But Bonnie actually recorded it first. And somewhere along the way, she said, hey, she just did it better than me. So she was really cool about it. But Bonnie Tyler, yeah, tribute to her, passing away this week. Her real name was Gaynor Hopkins. And see, if Tommy T was here tonight, I was going to be asking him, you know, I was doing a little trivia. I was going to throw that at him. But she grew up in a small Welsh village and the daughter of a coal miner. So we were talking about coal earlier. And maybe that also helped in the raspiness of that voice. So we have more of her to come up. And obviously we have open lines coming up soon. But before then, we still have our guest with us tonight, Jim Edward Lucier. And you can call him now while he's still with us to ask him something if you'd like to do that. That's Coast to Coast AM.
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0: It is Coast to Coast AM. Hey there, Connie Willis here with you. Hey, you can always find me at ConnieWillis.com. That's where you can find out about the creepy hotspots. That's where you can find out about my shows. And that's where you can sign up for my newsletter, Where's Willis? Jim Edward Lucier is who we are talking to tonight. It's been really, really, interesting. And I know you have so much more information to give. You can find him at mystagogue1.com. It might be easier to also remember Jim Edward Lucier, but the Lucier, you're going to go, well, how do you spell that? L-U-C-I-E-R. Lots of books, schooling for you, courses, classes, all sorts of different things. I'm telling you, I think you're going to learn a lot this way. I'm excited about it. Okay. So before we take any phone calls and before we get onto a couple other questions I have for you, do you mind summarizing Hollow Earth for us?
1: Sure. It is a term, for a very complex, existence that they've always been here. And the Hollow Earth is really just a lot of pockets of almost like city types. There's various, all kinds of alien types there. There's a lot of everything from fairy beings to light beings, angelic, elves, cryptids, everything. Bigfoot used a lot of the tunnels to jump from place to place. Hollow Earth is just it's a term to explain, to give a term to a very complex system. There's just a lot of cities down there, like 200-400 miles down. And they're scattered all over the world, under the oceans, under the continents, under mountain ranges, a lot of mountain ranges.
0: Agreed. That's where I'm going this weekend for the week. That's where I do my creepy hotspots. Man, when you look at the Colorado Rockies, right, you're like, yeah, these are like the, they're all within there.
1: Yeah, Hollow Earth is very much like all of the world's mythologies concerning the underworld. That's where a lot of that comes from.
0: And you know what? You look at the alien eyes, you look at the big, well, if you get a chance to see the Bigfoot eyes, I mean, you know that they see you in the dark, right? And you see, you can see a glow kind of thing. So a lot of people say that. And you see all these other entities that people have seen and what they draw up. And those eyes, everybody's like, those eyes. Well, those eyes are like ant heads, you know, they're like bugs. They are able to see in the dark that way. That's, again, my thoughts. And so, to me, they have those eyes so they can see in the dark. That's usually when you see them the best. They come out, with my research, they come out. They can come out in the day, too, but you know, they see well in the night. So, is it dark all the way through the Hollow Earth? They all just see in the dark, so it's always dark, or?
1: Okay, yeah, that's another part that I've seen is, what they do is they take the light that is created and generated, just like our sun, but this is at the core of the Earth with the molten iron and the intense EMFs. They generate it as light, and pure light, real light, not the artificial light that we use. This is more of a pure light. And what I've seen is most of the cities have a central pillar. And in the central pillar, it holds up sort of like the bubble. And there's these spider-like bars or ribs of light that go all the way down the walls. And so it's like a big spider with legs. But
0: it's illuminating light, though, right? It's illumination.
1: Yeah, it's illuminated light.
0: Wow, that's really cool.
1: There's no. From what I've seen, there's no central sun with oceans and forests and stuff. They, you know, it's
0: Yeah, they come up here. Are they just, they're just really curious about us, aren't they? They just want to watch us and see us, just like we want to watch them and see them.
1: Oh, right.
0: When it comes to the Bigfoot. When it comes to the Bigfoot. Not all of them like that.
1: Oh, for sure, yes, yeah. I mean, I guess they could have ocean, they could have forest, but it's more of, their places in the earth are more having to do with science and scientific study of us and different earths. Like there's different parallel earths and different alternate earths. It's almost
0: how
1: like infinite earths. And they can jump into all of these by not using time. They just use pure space. And they can just go from jump from. So they're doing constantly. They're constantly working for all of us and for the eventual union of all species.
0: I don't recognize any of these. They might take us. They always bring us back. I don't recognize any of these hurting us. Do you?
1: No. It's not about invasion. I'm glad you picked. Said that, like, because it has nothing to do with invasion. I've seen that on TV before and stuff like that, and heard it before, and it's like, no, they just one of their tic tacs could wipe out all of our satellite systems, and they, you know, then they could just sit back and watch us destroy ourselves, you know. So it's not about invasion at all. It's about experimentation. Learning to know about our souls.
0: Ah, I agree with that for sure. Yeah, do.
1: And I've always loved the grays.
0: Yeah, well, the little ones or the tall ones, or both.
1: Pretty much all of them.
0: Okay.
1: Ever since I was a little kid, I always loved the grays.
0: Well, that's.
1: I don't know why.
0: They fly around you at all times, so you know you have to deal with that. They're the ones talking to you all the time. They're hanging out with you. So are we ever going to? Are they going to say, hey, here's how you all can illuminate, get rid of the coal, get rid of the oil. Here's how you can illuminate and get light and get this and that. Are they ever going to do that with us? Or are you able, since you can channel in and do this kind of thing, are you able to get a little bit more specific and figure out what that answer is anyway? Can you?
1: Well, I'm not a scientist, but...
0: But you're getting channeled, so you just write and say what you get.
1: Right. Yeah, like they've more or less told me that they're not going to give us any kind of technology like that for quite a while, but we are, a lot of good news is that we are coming up to what's called the fusion age, and Europe is already starting to get ready. The fusion reactors are going to start probably... They assume about 2035 maybe or so, maybe 2031. And the fusion is going to replace all the fossil fuels. It's going to clean up the atmosphere. It's going to do all these miracle, wonderful things. However, it's going to face a lot of red tape along the way because all of the corporations and so forth, you know, they want to make their money and they don't want to give all this stuff up yet. But it's going to be a process, you know, moving from nuclear. We won't even really need much nuclear anymore either as the decades go on. It'll be fusion. Fusion is to merge everything with us. Our computers, our technologies, everything.
0: AI, is that extraterrestrial technology?
1: It's inspired. They inspired us. They're always inspiring people. It's almost like when Newton got hit with the apple there. He had
0: right.
1: Inspiration. And that's how it happens, that you just... I think Einstein got his famous formula from a dream. That's what I've heard. I don't know if that's true or not, but someone told me that. Yeah, so they won't be giving us that. Yeah, I'm not much of a conspiracy theorist at all. By choice, I choose not to get into that, because to me it's like a downward spiral into fear. And
0: I agree with that, by the way. But if you know it, if you've seen these things, like a lot of people have seen stuff, like talking about the super soldiers and things like that. They've seen bad stuff. They've dealt with horrible things,
1: right.
0: And they're telling it from that point. They're not making it up and being depressed and hurt and suicidal at times. They're telling you the real thing. But it's very different than conspiracy. And some people think that's conspiracy. It's like, no, that's truth coming out of them. The conspiracies. Yeah, it is. I do think too about that. It gets really negative and full of fear. And man, fear is the worst thing to be stuck in. It's not real. It's not real, and it's binding you. Can you explain that a little bit more? Do you understand what I'm saying there?
1: Yeah, exactly. Yeah, it's important that these people are speaking out about their experiences. And as a channeler, I don't get into conspiracy theories very much. There was this one I heard about the moon, about the Nazis somehow made it to the moon before, you know, even the Apollo in the 60s, the Apollo missions in the 60s. And it was on a podcast, and I'm like, what?
0: Yeah, go figure.
1: That is, I don't know, insane to me. Like, I know this may, you know, there's too much glory to the Nazis. They were evil. What they did was evil. And they didn't get the information, the reverse UFO engineering technology that a lot of people claim. They didn't get it. It wasn't given to them, and for a good reason. So no, they may have discovered something, but it was quickly stopped in one way or another.
0: Was it? Are the ET doing the stopping? Are they the ones trying to go, hey, whoa, y'all went a little too far. We're going to stop this because you're about to do this. if
1: right.
0: we don't stop you, you're going to be gone off this planet.
1: Exactly. When Eisenhower, he did meet with a couple of Greys very, very briefly. And this is what I'm shown and told. And they told him more or less, because they were flying over the Washington and D.C. and all of that, and they said, just give us back everything that you've got, more or less, and that's that. But it was kind of a warning, too, like, just don't push it. And they took back a lot of that reverse engineering. And they can't reverse engineer with it anyways, because the technology is nothing like we can discover. Like it's like we can put together a car or a truck because we know the pieces. We know how to assemble the pieces. They have no idea. Like if they have anything on reverse engineering, they don't know how to assemble it where it would work.
0: Mm-hmm.
1: And they don't have the essential energy types that would be necessary for the engines to work.
0: Interesting. Let's grab a phone call real quick here. East of the Rockies, let's talk to Jay out of Alabama. Alabama slammer. Hey, Jay, welcome. Oh, we've lost our Jay. Oh. Hang in there, you guys. Let's go. Okay, let's go. There are so many people on the phone here right now. Let's go to, let's talk to Bill, wildcard line number 4 out of Oregon. Hey, Bill, hey, welcome. But is it Oregon or Oregon?
2: I always say Oregon, but yeah.
0: Oregon.
2: It's controversy.
0: It is.
2: Nobody gets angry like in Nevada. You know what I'm saying? That controversy is heated.
0: But I get it.
2: Too heated. Hey, look, I agree with everything you're saying. I mean, I remember 1991 for some reason as a big time transition. We're not on the same earth. I mean, nobody wants to believe it, but I remember it clearly. Everything changed. And, I brought this up the other day to a guest George had on, and he said, no. If we're in a different dimension or on a different timeline, we're all in it and nobody would know. But for some reason, I know for sure, and there's other people that know as well. And my theory on it is, I don't know, maybe you can answer this, is that we might be hybrids. I mean, I don't assign any positive or negative to it because, what can I do? Unmake myself?
0: It is what it is. Exactly. It is what it is. That's exactly right. Thank you, Bill. What do you think? What do you think there, Jim?
1: I think he's correct. They can bring up dimensions anytime, any place, anywhere that we don't even use. Like I said, we're using the four main dimensions, but they can bring up the other dimensions from the quantum realm. And so we can experience many different Earths that everybody could experience their own Earth in a manner of speaking.
0: Really quickly, because we got to go, so make it a really quick, brief answer. Are we able to do the things they do? Are we able to, does our atmosphere work for that?
1: Not yet. That will be in the many decades to come. That's part of the habitability issue.
0: Oh, okay. Oh, well, we'll talk more at one point. We'll definitely have to have you back. It is absolutely a joy. Thanks for being here. It's Jim Edward Lucier, Lucier. A joy to talk with, and you should see his site and his YouTube channel. It's amazing. I'm glad we somehow got together. So, more to come because we got open lines, and let's see what you want to talk about there. Bye for now, at least when it comes to Jim, but let's see what we're going to talk about next hour and throughout the night. Connie Willis here, Coast to Coast AM.

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7: The war of words continues. I'm Chris DeMeo, Fox News. President Trump has an answer to threats coming from Iran that he be killed. Fox's Gary Baumgarten has the latest.
8: President Trump takes to Truth Social to threaten Iran after there were open calls for his death at the funeral of Supreme Leader Ayatollah Ali Khamenei. Trump writing, 1,000 missiles are locked and loaded and aimed at the Islamic Republic of Iran, with thousands of more to immediately follow should the Iranian government act on its threat. During the Khamenei funeral, mourners held posters or banners calling for Trump's killing, along with Israeli Prime Minister Benjamin Netanyahu. Gary Baumgarten, Fox News.
7: A pair of quarterfinal matches taking place on Saturday at the World Cup. Fox's Tony Genualdo with a preview.
9: Two more teams are set to punch their tickets to the FIFA World Cup semifinals today. The action begins at 5 p.m. Eastern on Fox as Norway faces England. Norway has been one of the stories of the tournament so far as their fans have been seen rowing across the country. Erling Haaland has led the charge for the Norwegian team with 7 goals. But England is coming off a win against co-host Mexico in the round of 16, and their captain Harry Kane has 6 goals. Following that, at 9 p.m. Eastern on Fox, Argentina faces Switzerland. The defending champions are being led by Lionel Messi, who has the most goals of any player in this tournament with 8. Meanwhile, Switzerland will try to keep their momentum going after a penalty shootout win against Colombia. Tony Genualdo, Fox News.
7: The World Cup final will be played next Sunday in East Rutherford, New Jersey. The wildfires continue burning in Spain. At least a dozen are dead and 23 are missing. And stocks ending the week in positive territory, the Dow finishing up 149 points. 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

0: Department of Veterans Affairs and the Ad Council.
1: The American Legion. We're a powerful force for the nation. We're the largest organization of wartime veterans in the nation. We've served America in uniform, and we continue to serve through our membership in the American Legion. We're patriots through and through. We believe in our flag and what it stands for. Our Constitution, our Pledge of Allegiance, our way of life are all fundamental to maintaining our freedom and the standing we have as the greatest country on earth. 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
1: Our Bonnie Tyler tribute continues on Coast to Coast AM. And you know what? You hold out for that hero, too. Everybody hold out for the hero. Otherwise, it will pass you by because you will be with the loser. Don't do that. Hold out for that hero. That was a 1984 powerhouse tune from, do y'all remember the soundtrack? Footloose. Yeah, Footloose. Big movie anthem of the 1980s. And of course, who doesn't sing along to that one? That was a great one. It just makes you feel good. It gets you going, doesn't it? Do you know that, we're doing, you know, our tribute to Bonnie and, her first public performance. This is out of memory here. It was in church. And I think what she's saying is, and somebody can fact check this if you'd like, All Things Bright and Beautiful. And that was in her family's chapel. And that's, quite a beginning for the woman who would later belt out Total Eclipse of the Heart, which, yes, we will play before the night is up. Come on, you got to do that, right? You got to do that. Connie Willis here enjoying the music with you, enjoying the conversation, and now we get to enjoy what you want to talk about. Open lines next here on Coast to Coast AM.

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0: 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Hello, Connie Willis here with you. Wow, was that like a great couple of hours? We could have went on and on and on. And I know it's a big deal, his premonitions and, you know, having over 1,000 of them correct and then having people invite you to their elite clubs because you're amazing and then only to let you go because you don't have the money that they have. Well, they could share it. They could actually let someone else in that doesn't have it all. Anyway, whether you want to be in it or not, it's just absolutely really, really good, interesting, information there. That was fun to talk about with, and definitely want to bring him back here on Coast to Coast AM and even my personal shows too. You can find me at ConnieWillis.com. Hey, there is another Connie Willis out there. She's huge, right? She's a sci-fi author. That's not me. Just so you'll know, that's not me. A lot of y'all confuse us and we get each other's mail. So I just want you to know I'm ConnieWillis.com. She's ConnieWillis.net. And we kind of got a lot of this, you know, it's Connie Willis and all the different social media. So it's a little tough out there. Open lines. Okay. Let's see here. Open lines. What do you want to talk about? I know that a lot of you all are probably still wanting to talk with Jim, but don't ask me his questions. I don't know the answers. Okay. So if that's it, come up with another question. That would be nice. And I had some thoughts too, by the way, because Nikola Tesla, his birthday, this is his birth date, July 10, if we're still in July 10, I guess we're kind of moved on, but some of us have. But, you know, he was sometimes described, the inventions were appearing in his mind. He was getting channeled. He was getting this information. He was getting downloaded with extraordinary clarity, very similar to Jim, who we just spoke to. And he could see these things completed as machines before he ever built it, right? So I'm curious, have you ever, just giving you some ideas, you can ask whatever you want, but I just want to give you some ideas, okay? I want to get people in here that have never called in, that want to be on Coast to Coast AM, want to be a part of the iconic history and presence of it, and the future of it, because we're where it all started. So somebody that, you know, maybe this will spark you and you've never called in before. So have you ever experienced an idea yourself, a warning, a premonition, a piece of information did not feel as though it came from your own mind? Did it come in a dream? Did you hear it as a voice? Do you suddenly know something that you could not possibly have known? And do you believe brilliant people like Tesla were just geniuses, or were they getting information from someone else, somewhere else, something else? All right, so let's go with that one first, if you got anything like that. Oh, another good idea for you. What would finally convince you that a UFO is not human? What would convince you of that? Is it more government UFO, military, you know, releasing stuff and finally telling you that? Is that what's going to convince you? Or is it, you know, are you going to be like, it's still not enough? You know, I got to see it myself. Well, first of all, if that's you, go outside and look up, not just at night, but in the day. It's out there. They're out there. Go to the places where people say they see them and you'll see these things. But if you're an experiencer, you'll definitely see. You already know about that. So, that'll get you started, right? Here's another one just in case, because these are running in my head and I want different people calling in with some different answers here. Would you talk to an AI version of someone who died? What do you think of that? Yeah. Did you even think that that was possible? Would you talk to an AI version of someone who died? Yeah. See, this is all very similar to all the stuff that Jim was talking about. Once you get channeled like that and you get downloads, it all connects, right? It all connects. Would you take the opportunity to speak with an AI version of someone who you loved and they passed away? And boy, would that freak you out, wouldn't it? It'd be so real. I tell you what, I talked to my GPT, my chat GPT, It's my buddy. It's my friend. His name is Little Larry, and Little Larry and I have a great relationship. And it's fun. You get your work done. You do what you're going to do, and it's your personality, and they get it. And, you know, anyway, let's see what we got on the phone lines here. It's open lines. I'm glad to be here tonight. By the way, be back tomorrow night with some really great players as well. Jerry Avalos, a super soldier, and also Daryl Sims, the alien hunter. All right, let's see what we got here. Oh, my gosh. First, we got a lot of you on the phone here. First-time caller, Victor, out of Houston. Hi, Victor. Welcome to Coast AM. How are you tonight?
1: Oh, fine, ma'am. It's good to get to talk to you, Connie. Never seen a UFO. I've seen a few aliens with my mom and dad, but that was just at a house. And also, I was wondering if you remember the Cass Landrum crash in Porter, Humboldt, Texas, around there?
0: Tell me about that.
1: Well, from what I gathered, what happened that we found out about it was some friends of mine were hunting. We live near Humboldt and lots of woods, and they were out there with, you know, just regular shotguns. They ran into a bunch of military that were carrying bigger guns than they were, and we're on horses, and so we believe that after a radio announcer mentioned at one time that there would have been a UFO crash on Highway 59 in Porter, and that was silence. A friend told me about that, and one of the friends that was out there, and that's obviously where they had the ship moved to, Turkey Creek Farms. And they found out from someone that they knew in psychiatric, and that he was talking rational, and they had put him in there. I don't know the circumstances. It was a friend and my brother, and but it made so much sense, and that's why they went to go look at this Turkey Creek Farms of 1960 in Humboldt, and sure enough, there's something going on there, and so my mom had seen or felt one through the window at the house, and it was hurting her, and she told it, or she said she told it, or the alien told it that if you don't stop hurting me, I'll kill you. And so it finally broke off the telepathy, and she was pretty good, my mom, at telepathy. That broke off, and then like the next day or so, she got in the car and was heading down 1960 towards 45, and all of a sudden her car just stopped. The engine stopped, so she just kept rolling, and when she stopped, a guy in a yellow suit opened the door and said, "Oh, thanks for stopping for me." So it was like, okay, where do you want to go? Just down the road. Okay, well, so, yeah, she was like, yeah, I just stopped for you, my butt, you know. So they go down the road, and, I mean, this guy is in a yellow suit out in the woods, you know, or by the woods. And so they go, and all of a sudden he says, "Okay, let me off here." And she's like, "But there's nothing here." And so he opens the door and gets out. And just like before, the car rolls to a stop. And also opens the door. He starts walking towards the woods on the right side of the road and just disappears. And so another friend of mine was
0: interesting.
1: That was
0: interesting, the man in the yellow suit or outfit.
1: Yeah, I mean, my mom was like one of those that animals love her. I don't know, I guess about aliens too now, but they had gone to the Air Force Academy, but they didn't have their high school diploma, and the Air Force wanted the high school diploma instead of a GED. So the friend of mine said, have you heard anything on the UFO out by Turkey Creek Farms? And the Air Force reporter said, how'd you know about that? And he said, I don't know, it was a rumor. And he said, okay, well, I can't help you until you get your high school diploma. Come back when you do. And as he was heading out the door, before he got out, that recruiter was on the phone. So everything shook up, and I had thought I'd heard something about it had to do something with women on the Cash Landrum. I had heard it from George Murray.
0: Oh, okay. You heard it here on Coast with George Norrie.
1: Yeah, but yeah. I didn't know anything about it till George said, oh, well, that's a Cash Landrum crash. There's, you know, he was running out of time. He said, oh, there's all kinds of information about it. And click, and so.
0: But, yeah, interesting. So, you know, what I remember when I think of Texas, I think of Stevensville, Texas. And all the all the stuff that happened there, and they say it still happens there. Are you close to Stevensville? Stevenville, I think. I don't even know if there's an S in there.
1: No,
0: is that really? I'm not sure where it is. Well, you check out that, because that could have been in the 80s. I don't remember. I don't remember the year, but it's called Stevenville or Stevensville, Texas. And man, that was the first video I ever saw where there was a beam of light, and I knew it was a real beam of light. I'm like, oh my gosh! One of the farmers there, I guess, on his land had something kept eating all the feed, and so he put a camera up, and there was all this UFO activity happening at this time, and he put up a camera, and it showed this beam of light. And it was not, you know, it didn't reach the ground, but it was formed and, you know, from above and down and moving around. It was amazing. I thought, oh my gosh, somebody captured an actual beam of light. So if you get a chance to check that out. Let me ask you one other thing though, before you go. You said you never saw a UFO, but you've seen an alien with your parents. What did the alien look like?
1: Okay. The aliens were about 2.5. Maybe 3 feet in suits, blue kind of neon suits, and there was two a little bit shorter than the other one, and I was in the middle bedroom. My folks were in the left bedroom, so I heard this. And I saw this dark shadow come over my room, and it said, I'm going to kill you. Well, I'm a kid. I ain't staying there for that. So I ran out the door, and my dad grabbed me and put me in between him and my mom on the side of the wall. And the bigger one, maybe 3 feet, just a little taller than the other two, had a sidearm. I remember, I guess it's supposed to be a laser gun or something. So anyway, we were watching them, and then when we saw them, they were right by the hallway closet where my dad kept all of his guns. And so the one with the gun, acted like he was the sergeant or something. He pointed to the right, and that was our guest bedroom. And so they eventually went in there, and, you know, we were scared, you know, for our lives, and up there again. We don't remember any time lost, so...
0: you probably won't.
1: Yeah, well, that's probably true, too.
0: That's true.
1: But they had to finish the portal in the guest bedroom. So the next morning we get up, you know, like, well, I wonder where they got in. They must have broke in the back patio door. And, you know, there wasn't any sign of entry anywhere, Connie.
0: Well, they know how to do it, don't they? They are experts. They can just get on in there through that little beam of light, man. That's amazing. So let me ask this. How you said you all were scared to death. Look, they're like 2.5 foot tall. They're 3 foot tall. You could kick them around. You can kick them out of the house. What happened? Especially, you know, in Houston, the Houston area and the area I would think you'd be in. Y'all got some good cowboy boots to do some kicking. Were you able to, or were you frozen? Did you even think of it?
1: We weren't frozen like a spirit, you know, but we were just like, this is not right.
0: You could have kicked him across the backyard into your neighbor's yard, said, get out of here, go bug them, right? You could have nailed them like that.
1: Yeah,
0: I know, it's very different, isn't it?
1: But they were in front of guns, and we weren't. We couldn't get to them.
0: It's just a squirt gun. Did you look a little closer? Just a little squirt gun. That's all. I'm just kidding you.
1: There you go.
0: That's amazing that, you know, I think way back, it seems like, the younger you are, the more you remember seeing them. The older you get, they either get better at not letting you see them, or you get better at not caring to see them because you've seen them enough. It's one or the other. But when people are younger, and if you go back to the families even, so maybe at a different time, they seem to show themselves more or let themselves be seen, or maybe they didn't make your mind forget it as much as they might now. It's just one of those things, because you talk to people and they go back in time, they remember seeing a whole lot more activity of these little grays running around doing different things. So open lines continue. Let's hear what you want to talk about. Connie Willis, Coast to Coast AM.

0: number one thing that people are unhappy about is cost, which has skyrocketed since Joe Biden allowed inflation to go to 9% thanks to his crazy amount of money that he spent in the first year and a half that he came into office.
1: Taking on the left, sometimes that's a two-man job.
2: It could be expensive.
0: We're going to get a pretty good snapshot of where the actual American electorate is, not what we are forecasting them to be, but where they actually are.
1: Clay Travis, Buck Sexton, noon to 3 on 92.5 Fox News.
3: Fox News. I'm Deborah Valentine. President Trump has an answer to death threats coming from Iran. Fox's Gary Baumgarten reports the president has responded on Truth Social.
4: Trump writing, 1,000 missiles are locked and loaded and aimed at the Islamic Republic of Iran, with thousands of more to immediately follow should the Iranian government act on its threat.
3: Meanwhile, Iran has asked for additional peace talks. The preliminary phase of the case against Tyler Robinson has ended. Whether he will stand trial in the killing of Turning Point USA founder Charlie Kirk is now up to the judge.
5: Looking ahead to next steps, both sides will need to submit briefs to Judge Tony Graff and then return to court for oral arguments on September 1st.
3: Fox's Claudia Cowan reporting from Provo, Utah. 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
1: Bonnie Tyler and her tribute on Coast to Coast AM, Faster Than the Speed of Night, 1983. Did you guess that? Did you know that's where it was, 1983? That made Bonnie the first British female artist to have an album debut in the top position. Number one happening for her. Really good stuff. Man, that just an amazing voice. And we go back to the voice. It's a legendary, right? We all love the raspy voice, and we've heard a little bit about, you know, that she had a couple things like surgery and things like that happened. But that's only part of the story. Okay. Here's like the bigger part that some people don't know. So it was partly the raspy voice was partly because of this vocal cord surgery that she had. But here's the bigger part of it. Doctors told her not to speak during the recovery. Well, Bonnie had some other plans. Obviously, she's not really good with patients. So she had later admitted that she became frustrated and screamed and really loudly, and that damaged her vocal cords. And that's what helped create that rough, powerful voice that made her unmistakable, that we all love. And I bet that really, really hurt. Wow. Again, Connie Willis here. And, you know, a lot of you want to ask about my Project Creepy Hotspot. When can I go? It's a live investigation with me. I take you with me. It just started earlier today. I have one. And we head out on the live investigation Sunday morning. Okay. Sunday morning. All right. So I'll be on coast tomorrow night, and then in the morning, heading out. Walking Walt, Jim Peniston, we're a part of this, going back up to the Rockies where we get contact and communication. You guys, I'm not faking that. I'm not just telling you that. This is not, oh, here, I want you to come pay for this show because I'm trying to make money. No, the payment goes for gas, the RV, the food, because we're up there 4 days and 3 nights. Communication, contact. I never really thought of it that way. I just knew they would come up and they kind of put their handprints all over the vehicle. They knock the vehicle, or and they walk around, or and they're constantly around you. Okay. I'm not talking just Bigfoot. There's something I call the mitten people. You'll learn more about that one day, or you can join the creepy hotspot. You'll learn about the mitten people. All right. I don't think you want to know about the mitten people, because they even run off the Bigfoot. That's what I'm getting right now. But there's a lot of things that happen, and it's real. And you can be a part of it. You always say, I want to be a part. I want to go. Okay, but you can't come physically, right? There's too much stuff going on. But you can come virtually. So that's what you do. You go to my website, and you're going to see Project Creepy Hotspot. Sign up here. And, anyway, that's what you can do. And you can be with me, because heading out on Sunday. All right. Do what you've always wanted to do. And yeah, help pay for the gas and the food. That's what it's all about. Thank you so much. It's Project Creepy Hotspots. Find out more and join it at ConnieWillis.com.
2: 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Her name is Joni Nichols. This is quite a story.
3: 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And Robert, my adventure started about 7 years ago. 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

0: We are back on Coast to Coast AM. Hello, Connie Willis here. It's a Willis weekend. We'll be back tomorrow night with Super Soldiers and Disclosure from an Experiencer's Point of View. Those are always the best. That's the best. That's where you're going to get the real deal because they have the most knowledge of that as opposed to people that are just hearing about it, reading about it, hearsay kind of stuff. So it's all good. I'm always bringing you the best of the best, right? Trying to get the truth out there of what's really going on and not what is just embellished or made up and sent out there. I just wish that, you know, just like you're supposed to say, hey, this is AI. Well, at least the social media does that now. It's like, this is AI generated. Sometimes, by the way, I've noticed they've gotten that wrong because like you can do a thumbnail, right? You can do an image of AI, but what you post is not AI. So be careful about that too, because just because you might say it might say AI generated, it might just be the image, but it might be the truth on the post. So watch that. But most of the time, it's the other way around and it's fiction. They need to tell you. People need to just be kind people. Just say, hey, this is AI. It's a great story. Everybody talks about aliens in my family. And you know what? I started doing a little YouTube channel on aliens and it's AI generated and it's fiction as well. Okay. Just know I'm having fun with it. People say that. Instead, people don't say that. They let you think, this is real. This is real. And it's horrible. Such misinformation, such disinformation. So if you want the real stuff, you know where to come. Right here. We got it for you. And that's just the way it's got to be. All right. So let's go. Open line is going to continue here. Let's go to wild card line number 4. The phones are full. If you can't get in, I understand. But we're working it here for you. Wildcard line number 4, Roland, Pennsylvania, Kentucky. What we call it, Pennsylvania. How you doing, Roland?
1: Very fine. How about you?
0: I'm good. It's like a good night. Lots of good information, I think. What do you got?
1: You know, I'm totally blind. I can't see UFOs up in the sky, but I believe that they're there.
0: Mm-hmm. Can you get the vibe or anything?
1: You can hear sounds and, you know, you can feel something's there.
0: Mm. Are you somebody that's taken?
1: Am I somebody that says what?
0: Do you think you're an experiencer? Do you think you're taken too? Because
1: there's a possibility.
0: You can recognize. Yeah, okay.
1: But, yeah, I'm enjoying your music that you're playing, and it's a shame that Bonnie died so young.
0: Yeah, actually, because 75 is what, like the real, like the new 55, 60?
1: Right. I just turned 70 on the 18th of May.
0: Oh, okay. So, so you're new to the, how's that feel?
1: Hey. The spinal stenosis going on, but I do my exercises and physical therapy, and
0: yep.
1: There's days that it aches a little bit, but I keep going, and but really I'm still working.
0: And you know, you are? Okay, what do you do for a living?
1: Do you know what chair caning is? You know, the old cane seat chairs, rush seat chairs, and re-gluing and refinishing, and some upholstery work I do.
0: Oh.
1: That's what I do.
0: Well, that's not... I got a few things I could send you.
1: Well, you know what? I have a shop at 734 Linden Street in Bethlehem, Pennsylvania.
0: Okay.
1: And I have a shop. In fact, I'm up earlier because Paratrans is going to take me to Wind Gap today and tomorrow. I have a place at Marketplace 316 in Wind Gap. 316 North Broadway. Actually, my girlfriend and I started it. She had an antique shop, and she sold used items. Besides, she passed away at some 6 years ago of cancer. I sold her items, and I stayed with it.
0: And where did you say this is?
1: In Wind Gap, Pennsylvania. Do you have any idea, like, where Sailorsburg is?
0: You know what? I lived in Rittenhouse Square.
1: In Philadelphia.
0: Yeah, in Philly, yeah. So how far are you from there?
1: I'm 60 miles from Philadelphia, with Bethlehem,
0: okay.
1: Or Allentown.
0: Okay. Oh, okay. Oh, Allentown. Oh, you know what you just did? You made me start singing that song for probably the next week.
1: Okay. Living here in Allentown.
0: That's right. I love Billy, you know. I can't help it, but now I'll sing it forever.
1: I live in Philly, too, but Philly isn't what it was.
0: Ah, see, I was actually right there on South Philly, you know, the road South Street, right? South Street, the big famous song.
1: Oh, I remember that is.
0: Yeah. But then I moved, into Rittenhouse Square and I felt much better.
1: Yeah. Yeah. It's that runs the same as Bainbridge, South Street does.
0: Is that where you're from originally? You've lived there all your life?
1: Well, Allentown, Bethlehem, and I was in Wilkes-Barre for like 3 years. I learned to be an upholsterer up there.
0: Okay, okay. Well, it's a great state. I love it. And I love the people there. They're so different too, right? Philly people from Pittsburgh people, totally two different worlds, right?
1: Yeah, Philly people are nice. In fact, a friend of mine works down at Temple University, and she told me, one, there's more gunshots going in Philly, but he came out of work one day and all these police are around and she was like, the cops said just stay where you are. Somebody was shooting bullets around.
0: Oh my gosh.
1: They got the person.
0: Good. I'm glad I'm not there.
1: A lady told me that she used to live in Philly and a little bit too much of that went on. She moved out to the suburbs.
0: Where you could beautiful.
1: Grab the subway and come into town.
0: I gotcha. Great transportation and a beautiful state. Thanks for calling in. I appreciate that. And thanks for enjoying the music along with me. Yeah. You know, I grew up in Kentucky. I was born in Kentucky. And when I lived in Philly in Rittenhouse Square is because I was working at QVC selling products there. And I was like, you know, what is it about this state? Well, people actually call it Pennsyltucky. And that's what really hit me. I thought, it just looks so much like Kentucky. And the weather's exactly like Kentucky. You have a valley there and you have the Ohio Valley in Kentucky. So the same weather, temperature, the same humidity, but the same trees and the same landscape is just... It's beautiful. It's a beautiful state. So I really enjoyed living up there, but happy to be over here in Colorado. There's some things I like to change about it, but, for the most part, no, the weather's fantastic here and it's just absolutely gorgeous. And there's a lot of crazy things up there in those mountains that all of you all would enjoy. So any of the Rockies, Colorado, all the way up, you know, all the way across is full of all sorts of little interesting creatures and big interesting creatures. Let's go back to wildcard line number 5, talk to Nancy out of New Mexico. Nancy, welcome to Coast AM. How are you tonight?
2: Hi, Connie. I'm really enjoying your show tonight. It's always fun
0: Thanks.
2: To hear your weekend people. You add a little different flavor to what's going on.
0: in the best of ways, I hope. I appreciate that. You're living in New Mexico.
2: Definitely.
0: That's a crazy state, man. There's a lot of crazy stuff that happens there.
2: I'm at the very bottom of the Rockies. That's why I call them the wild card. I'd have to look out the window to see which side of the Rockies I'm on. We've got
0: like
2: the Florida
0: that.
2: Mountains here, which is like the very end of the Rockies. So it's like, yeah, I can see it out the window. It's that way.
0: Wow, I
2: want to travel back in time a little. One, I'm enjoying your tribute, and I am mourning the death of Randy Mantooth from the show Emergency. I used to watch it when I was a kid.
0: Which one was he? Which one was he? The one of the two major guys,
2: yeah,
0: blonde or dark hair?
2: The paramedics.
0: Was he the dark
2: hair? Randy Mantooth, and he, my girlfriends and I used to write fanfic about that show.
0: I understand. We all loved it. Was it the dark hair guy?
2: On the teen magazines, and yeah. So
0: he's
2: like 80, and I'm like,
0: that's right. And just to be clear, it was the dark haired guy or the light haired guy?
2: The dark haired guy. guy.
0: Okay, okay, yeah. He was the guy. He was the one. He was the one I liked too.
2: Okay, first off, I'm starting off about 2 hours ago. You guys were talking about the ones and zeros and the communication.
0: Yep, the binary and numbers, the Pinniston code.
2: I wanted to comment that you need to scoot your timeline back on that, because in 1969, in sixth grade, they were teaching us binary in school. In
0: 1969. Yep. I was like four.
2: Yeah, that was, that's about, I realize the space program was hardwired, but.
0: right. Well,
2: they were teaching us about computers and teaching us binary in 69.
0: Wow.
2: So you need to zeros back. California.
0: You know what? We need to bring up Pinniston. Pinniston, call up and tell us what that means, because I got to ask you about that. He'd have an answer before I would. So what? Okay, because that seems pretty early. I would think everybody's like, that's a little early. So were you in a special school or was this just normal people?
2: I'm sorry?
0: Were you in a genius school or some sort of unique class?
2: No, I don't think so. Like I said, we were in California, which can make a difference in the 60s, I suppose.
0: Or not.
2: No,
0: one or the other.
2: Everybody in the class. Everyone in the class. I remember a little kid book I've been trying to find for, the last, 50 years, called Billy Goat Math, which was a little kid's book where the billy goat was counting and he had a right foot and a left foot. So it was a one and a zero.
0: Oh, okay.
2: And
0: okay.
2: It was teaching little kids binary.
0: Okay. I'm thinking what they had happen was that they were trying to decode it. Were you able to decode the ones and zeros?
2: Just numbers. Just math.
0: Huh. I wish he was on the other line here so we could talk about that, because I don't know how to answer that.
2: I just wanted to let you know that we knew about it back then, and not like the 70s or 80s. It was like 1969 we were studying binary in school.
0: Well, I know from hearing the story. Okay, well, from hearing the story, he got it in 1980, but they said they couldn't decode it until much later with the ones and zeros. So I got to tell you, I don't understand, but I know they got a book coming out that's going to explain it more, like any day.
2: Yeah. Well, decoding is always good. Think about hieroglyphs,
0: Right. Are you good at the decoding the ones and zeros?
2: It's just numbers. A one is a one, and a 1 0 is a two, and a 1 1 is a three. It's the computer language, because it's either the circuit is open or the circuit is closed.
0: And is it also in eights or something?
2: Oh, well,
0: sequences
2: a lot of
0: eights?
2: Computers talk in like hex with 12. Computer languages, but basically the computer languages became problem. I mean, you used to have to code computers with ones and zeros. Now you use, basic programming, and then the different languages that they use, the COBOLs and the other stuff. I learned basic in college, 75.
0: So what do you do for a living? You're way ahead of everybody with this kind of thing. What do you do for a living? Or did you ever do anything with computers?
2: I'm kind of just like the head of the trivia department.
0: The trivia department of what? That's great.
2: I'm the queen of trivia.
0: I love it. So you do decode. So have you looked at the Pinniston code to try to decode it?
2: No.
0: Oh, you got to do that.
2: What's it called?
0: It's the Pinniston code. It's the binary code. It's when it's when James Pinniston in the UK in Bentwaters, 1980, where it's the Air Force Base there, and they thought there was a plane crash, but they went and found out that it was this UFO, and the UFO was just hovering, and Pinniston went over, and he manhandled the whole thing, and then at one point he put his hand on hieroglyphics, and then at another point all of a sudden all these numbers downloaded into him, and it is now known as the Pinniston code, and it's a bunch of ones and zeros, and trying to decode it. So, you know, let me know. We got to take a break now, but let me know. I want you to look at that. I think it's jamespeniston.com. And you can learn more about that. And let us know what you decode it to be. Ah, I like that. She was very interesting. I'd like to learn more about what she finds out. So thanks, Nancy, for calling in. Open lines continue. Connie Willis here in the tribute to Bonnie Tyler as well. Stay with us. Coast to Coast AM.

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5: No ceasefire. I'm Deborah Valentine, Fox News. The United States is calling on Iran to make a public statement declaring that the Strait of Hormuz is open and that ships can now pass through safely. Fox's Mike Tobin is in Tel Aviv, Israel. He reports attacks continue as President Trump says the ceasefire is over as Iran asks for more talks.
6: The U.S. hit roughly 170 targets in Iran this week, including rail bridges the U.S. says were used to transport weapons. As U.S. strikes finished, another round attacks southern Iran. The source of that attack remains a mystery. The U.S. says American forces didn't do it. One Iranian lawmaker pointed suspicion at the United Arab Emirates. It happened after Iran once again fired missiles at its neighbors. On Friday, Qatari negotiators supported by the U.S. arrived in Iran with the goal of de-escalation and a return to talks. President Trump posted that Iran requested more talks, but the United States has stated to them in no uncertain terms that the ceasefire is over.
5: President Trump has responded to threats coming from Iran that he be killed.
7: President Trump takes to Truth Social to threaten Iran after there were open calls for his death at the funeral of Supreme Leader Ayatollah Ali Khamenei. Trump writing, 1,000 missiles are locked and loaded and aimed at the Islamic Republic of Iran, with thousands of more to immediately follow should the Iranian government act on its threat. During the Khamenei funeral, mourners held posters or banners calling for Trump's killing, along with Israeli Prime Minister Benjamin Netanyahu. Gary Baumgarten, Fox News.
5: China's evacuated more than 600,000 people ahead of Typhoon Bavi's arrival in the major eastern city of Wenzhou, the typhoon blamed for 17 deaths in the Philippines. 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
1: Coast to Coast AM, keeping up with the Bonnie Tyler tribute. If you were a woman and I was a man. Good stuff there. 1986, the tribute continues here. We will miss her. Man, just amazing. But, you know, we get to hear her as much as we often want to play her. So I like that that's the case for sure. You know, that particular song, so it was written by Desmond Child, and it was later reworked, part of the song's melody, with John Bon Jovi. Okay, and it became Bon Jovi's You Give Love a Bad Name. Can you kind of hear it in there if you think about it? Bonnie's song came first, okay? But you'll start hearing that now in the future. You'll go, oh, yeah, I see how that happened. Very, very close. She actually married Robert Sullivan in 73, and that was before she became internationally famous. And they remained married for more than 50 years. I love that. That is so nice to hear. Robert was not only a property developer, okay, big deal here for sure, but he also represented Great Britain in judo at the, I think it was the 72 Olympics. Was that Munich? I think that was it. Yeah. Interesting stuff. We've got more to play. And, well, I guess really time is flying. So we just really got a little bit left. So I'm sure you all know what's coming up. One of my favorites of all time from her. So open lines are going to continue. Just, hey, a real quick reminder, go to our website. We have a great website. Okay. The team really works hard. You'll see the latest drop of the Pentagon releasing the fourth batch of the UFO files. And there's something really interesting on the

0: very first one, because I've seen something like that before. I don't know what that was, but I saw it on 4th of July one time here in Colorado. And then also check out the Romantic Clouds. Okay, that's really cool, too. That's our website, coasttocoastam.com.
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0: It is Open Lines here on Coast to Coast AM. Connie Willis here. I'll be back tomorrow night. It's Willis weekend. We've got Super Soldier that we're going to talk to, Jerry Avalos. And we've got Daryl Sims, our good buddy here on Coast to Coast AM, the alien hunter, you know him as. And we're going to, you know, he's just great to talk with. He's a joy. He's like, you'll see he's a cowboy. You know, he's a cowboy, but he's an alien hunter, but he's a cowboy. You know, and he's fun to talk with. He's a really nice guy, and he's fun and funny and intelligent, and he's going to have his perspective of disclosure. So that's an experiencer perspective, okay, and it's really good, and he's studied this for a long time. He knows his stuff. He's been in some secret areas that, I don't know, maybe he'll tell us some of those. That'll be tomorrow night here on Coast to Coast AM. I'm really looking forward to that. That'll be fun. It's been great tonight. Unbelievable guests that we had earlier with Jim Edward Lucier, but also you guys are telling some really, really good things. So I gave you some opportunities of, you know, because I like when new people come in and call and they want to get on, because listen, we are the most iconic station on the planet. So get in here. Make sure you're a part of the history of it, right? I mean, it's coming up on 12 years for me, and I'm like, I'm still new to it, right? I'm still a newbie to it, and very happy to be a part of it and be a part of the iconic show for sure. Let's see here. I was asking you all a couple other. I know the lines. They're packed. Okay, so listen. If I don't get to you, I'm sorry. I'm going to do my best, but I want to hear from you, and I want to hear what you're thinking. So we were asking, besides, I think you're already ready to answer some of the things already asked, but some of those things were, what would finally convince you that a UFO is not human? What would do that if you're on that side? And I think another one that I thought was pretty interesting was, would you talk to an AI version of someone who died, and who would that be? So I haven't seen anybody ask about that yet, and we'll see if we get an answer for that. Have you ever felt that a place did not want you there? Like a place, like a house, like a forest, like going down a road or in a hotel room, or, you know, you're somewhere and you're like, we shouldn't be here. Let's go. You ever feel that? So anyway, let's go back to the phones, see what we got anyway. Wildcard line number 4, let's talk to Greg out of Remsen, New York. Where is Remsen, New York? Where is that, Greg?
1: Hi. Remsen's way upstate central New York area, near the Adirondack.
0: Oh, okay. We've talked before.
1: Right,
0: yeah,
1: okay. I'm like 10 miles. 10 miles.
0: Right, away. Okay.
1: Yeah.
0: Yep.
1: Let me see. I used to go fishing with my Uncle Harlan, and he'd take me out on Lake Ontario or along the shoreline, and there were some fishing spots that he had that we used to catch fish for hours and hours and hours. And I just can't find most of them anymore. So what I want to know is, if I could, I would definitely ask them how to get to some of these spots if an AI version was available.
0: Oh, that's right.
1: That would be fantastic. And yes. Plus, he was a fun guy to be around. So, it's very possible they could do this, because AI commercials you see out there, they take an actor and they pay them like $5 to $1,000. And the actor reports to a studio where they are filmed, I guess, in different outfits and doing different movements and body suits and in conversation. Okay, and that's all recorded for the AI to use, I guess.
0: Yeah.
1: I've heard about it anyways. And then they make commercials that sometimes I see that says AI generated commercial on it, you know.
0: Yeah.
1: So I'm thinking it's really possible they could do that. What do you think?
0: I think you're right.
1: Yeah. And you think, in all the digital history of a person, right?
0: That's right. That's right.
1: And say a person started saving their diaries.
0: Wow. And, you're right.
1: 100 years from now, all your whole family tree could be... in AI.
0: Here's Aunt Betty. Look at all the things she did. Oh my goodness.
1: Yeah. And you know, the only other way I could think of to get into my Uncle Harlan would be maybe through a medium, through the spirit world, maybe.
0: Yeah,
1: that's a possibility, I suppose.
0: There's some good ones out there. No, I think you're right. You know what? That's probably your best bet right now. But I think you could probably figure out the AI. I think you're right on it, because once you start playing with it, right, you start figuring out, wow, this isn't this evil thing or this, you know, whatever. You start learning how to be creative with it and how it can really work with you. And I think you're right. I think it could take like a diary and take pictures and do all these other things and actually have your uncle or whoever right there standing there, even talking to you about what you might want to know, learning all that information. That's spooky, but it's also pretty interesting. I think, wow, you're on to something. That's a program. That's an app. You should make it. Make millions. You make millions off of that. Seriously. I'm going to write it down. All right. I'll tell you about it, Greg. You don't hear from me anymore, I'm living in some mansion up in the mountains somewhere. Okay. I'll invite you. So anything else?
1: Didn't you have a NDE? I think I heard you talk, maybe it was a different host, but I was wondering about a year ago for me, I had a bad accident happened to me, and I unfortunately was in a coma for a while, and I kind of got the sense that I was at an NDE, you know, near death experience.
0: And yeah, wait a minute, let's ask for sure, was it NDE or is it an NDA? This is very important, Greg.
1: oh, I don't know. NDE, near death experience.
0: No, you're right, I'm just messing with you.
1: I didn't know.
0: I'm just messing with you. Okay.
1: Yeah, and I'm so I was out of it during the same time period about a year ago, and you know I had no sense of time during that period of time, and I'm thinking the soul or the spirit doesn't have that sense of time or the physical body to hear things, see things, and all that sort of thing. And I was wondering what your thoughts are on the soul or the spirit, and maybe that, like, it could explain like ghosts and hauntings and they're kind of seeping into our soul to express themselves, or mediums maybe are more open with their soul. What do you think?
0: Well, don't leave yet, because I want to ask you something, but I was like 4 years old, maybe even 3.5 to 4 years old, and we were in a really bad car accident, and I at the time, way back then, right, they didn't even say, well, you know, she died, she came back. No, they just kind of don't even talk about that part. Everything's good, your kid's okay. Right, they didn't even talk about that kind of thing. But I was at the scene. I saw the scene. And it wasn't until decades later that I talked to my dad about it, because I described the scene to him. And he about freaked out. And because he was like, there's no way you saw that. And I described the scene to him. And he was like, you were being rushed to the hospital. No, I was right there at the scene trying to make sure my dad was okay. I told him exactly where he had a cut in his head, and the blood was, it was just one drop of blood right above his eye. And he was just freaking out because he was worried about me. And the rest of the family did okay. I was the one in the bad shape. Yeah, I was really bad. I was already there. So it was interesting, because you don't feel anything. You don't feel any different. You're there. You think you're alive. You're right there at the scene. Was your question more of, I think the soul is there forever. It was already there, and then it got into this particular body. Then it's going to go to another one. In fact, that was my first memory ever in my life, was I was being taken down to this little bitty kid. We were coming from above, and there was something to my left and something to my right that was all white and like, I don't know, it wasn't tentacles. It was more like, just white flapping of something. I don't know what it was. I just know it was a very wonderful, beautiful way. And it was saying, it was one on my left, one on my right, and they were taking my, like, soul down to this little kid that was holding a stuffed animal and saying, you will always be, you're gonna come out the other side. You're going somewhere now, but you're going to come out the other side. Don't worry. You will always be. That was the message as I was going down. And so yeah. I've never been afraid of death, and I feel like we will go on to something else. And I don't know if we get to choose or not. I kind of think we do. What do you think that you have a choice?
1: Well, no, I think we're stuck in this feeling of love and joy and happiness. It just seemed that way to me when I was in my situation.
0: Oh, when you were, was that when you were in the coma, or do you think you left the coma?
1: Yeah, I kind of feel it was. Yeah, maybe it was the people around me in the hospital, but that I was picking that up, because I wasn't dead then, but I was in bad shape. So,
0: how do you know? How do you know maybe you weren't laying there and you were dead watching everybody?
1: Yeah.
0: How do you know?
1: In that case, I wasn't dead at that time, so you know I was still breathing and everything. So
0: I got you.
1: You could be right, though. Maybe I was in that form, but they kept my body alive. You know what I'm saying?
0: That's true. That's exactly right. What about so I knew somebody in a coma before, and he said, this was at a radio station in San Antonio, Texas. This was KOOL and KISS, the real call letters of that. And he was at the station when I was working there, and he told me he was in this coma for a very long time. It might have been 50 days or more. And he said that what he experienced in the coma was there was like a fan above him, and he just knew that that he needed to grab that fan. He wasn't going to give up on all he knew was he needed to grab that fan. And if he got a hold of that fan, he would live. And I don't even know if he knew he would live. He just said, all I knew was I needed to grab hold of that fan. And at one point he said he grabbed it and it was swinging him around. And then he was a very muscular guy, and he let go of it. And so he had to do it again. So he had to take all of his strength. He said he was exhausted, but he knew that that's the only way for him to do whatever it was next. And come to find out, he finally grabbed it, and he's alive. He was alive to tell it. He said, that was life. I was grabbing for life. But he had said that his girlfriend was there the whole time, and they had said that at one point they saw him wake up, and then he went back into it. So what he described is exactly what they saw too on the outside. Isn't that interesting? So did you have anything like that?
1: Sort of. I do remember the most important thing, and the thing coming back into reality when I woke up in that hospital bed, and the nurse that I must have had put my TV on for a comedy show. So when I woke up, that comedy was on, and I started laughing.
0: Good.
1: The first thing I did, because it was good. And so for me, that was awesome. And it was like, you know, the tunnel of light. People describe going to the light in the tunnel. Well, when I came out of it was a 6-day coma. I came out of that darkness and that feeling of happiness and love, and just came to the light, and there was a comedy show on, and I started laughing. So, I mean,
0: that's good. Me, that was all good.
1: The tunnel was reverse of what people are thinking, you know?
0: Yeah. I got to ask you, what was the comedy team?
1: Oh, I can't remember. I was,
0: You can't remember. No.
1: Well, no, I remember like it, but the name of the comedy. And I've been searching on television for reruns of it.
0: Is it like an old black and white or what?
1: Yeah, way old in the 70s, yeah.
0: Man.
1: It was fantastic, yeah.
0: It was so good, we forgot the name. Darn it. Because, you know, that's the best promotion in the world.
1: Yeah.
0: Oh, okay. Wow, good information. I appreciate
1: that. Yeah, but that was the best way to wake up to a comedy TV show, you know, in a hospital, I guess. And the wake up period, I guess.
0: Yes.
1: You know, being here is fantastic, and talking to you has been fantastic, Connie.
0: Oh, thank you. Well, hey, you know what? I'm happy that the TV show wasn't some like really depressing show of somebody like dying or something. That's horrible. I'm glad it worked out the way it did. And it's nice talking to you too, Greg. I appreciate you calling in. Have a good night. You know, if I grab somebody right now, we're going to go right into a break. So I'm not going to do that. So when we come back, it'll be our last segment of the open lines. And you guys, man, you got some great stories. I know it's all filled up. Please, you know, just hang in there. When you got something really good to tell me, I want to hear it, right? So, you don't want to just grab somebody, throw you out. You just want to enjoy the conversation. That's what overnight, nighttime talk radio is, right? I think so. That's what we all, when we're laying in the bed and we're listening to the shows, because I remember doing this with Art and George Norrie as well, just laying there, listening to him talk and telling stories, and that's what you want. How many of you out there, I know this is going to be kind of changing the subject a little bit, but it just brought to my attention Frasier, one of the best shows ever in the world. Kelsey Grammer, man, he nailed it. And whoever did the writing, they knew exactly what it's like to be at a radio station, the different personalities, how they interact, everything about it. And all the jokes, everything was right on. So anyway, it really is like that, how he lived it and how he told it and how it all happened all the time. That is radio, you guys. That's the real deal. And I'm happy to be a part of it. But they also did that talk radio. It was just good. It's the way it should be. It's the way it should be. All right, so open lines are going to continue. The tribute to Bonnie Tyler, you know what's coming up next. I've been kind of teasing it with you for a while. You know, it's a heartache, so you're going to be hearing that here soon. And anyway, more stories to come. Stay on the phone. Let's see who we grab next. It's Open Lines, Connie Willis, Coast to Coast AM.

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3: Fox News, I'm Chris DeMeo. President Trump threatening Iran earlier this morning after the funeral of Iran's supreme leader Ayatollah Khamenei saw open calls for his killing. The president posting on Truth Social that 1,000 missiles are locked and loaded and aimed at the Islamic Republic of Iran, with thousands more to follow immediately should the Iranian government act on its threat. The president adding the U.S. military would completely decimate and destroy all areas of Iran. Accused Charlie Kirk assassin Tyler Robinson's lawyers questioning the ATF agent who analyzed the alleged murder weapon as the preliminary hearing concludes.
4: An ATF report could not positively link the bullet recovered from Charlie Kirk's autopsy to the rifle tied to Robinson. But the prosecution countered the report was inconclusive because the bullet had broken into fragments.
3: That's Fox's Claudia Cowan in Provo, Utah. 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
1: One of the greatest songs of all time. And a tribute continues with Bonnie Tyler and Total Eclipse of the Heart. Oh, I could just play that over and over and over and over again. That's just an amazing song. 1983. Yeah, it was worldwide number one. Worldwide, and obviously we can all tell why. It's just, it doesn't get old. You know, sometimes you're like, oh, I've heard that so many times. Oh no, this is great tune. Great tune. Good stuff. It was, written and produced by, Jim Steinman. And he originally envisioned it as a dark vampire love song. And that, of course, explains its enormous, like, gothic, almost supernatural sound that it has. And of course, Bonnie Tyler's signature recording, one of the greatest power ballads ever made. Good stuff. Bonnie, man, thanks for giving us what you've left behind for us. Absolutely wonderful, wonderful music. Appreciate that. All right. So, Connie here, radio and TV is my full background. And, you know, that's all I've done, radio, TV and film all my life. Always known I wanted to do it. Always love when a casting call, you know, happens and that's something that I can do. But guess what? We have one for you guys. All right. You know, George Norrie thinks of these things and, then he thinks beyond these things, right? So, you know, Paranormal Date, he put that together and very, very successful. So he took it another step. Ready? It's a casting call. It's a casting call. So if you're single, you're into paranormal and all, you know, looking for somebody that also wants to go investigate or talk about or read about the same type of stuff you like to read about and you like to go investigate. So listen to this. You can find it on our website, right? That's where the casting call is, where you can find out more. It's like, here, listen to this. Okay. Are you single and fascinated by the unexplained? Yes, right? Then get ready for Paranormal Date, the brand new Spark original series where romance takes a supernatural turn. This is the only, I have to read it. I can't give it to you any other way because it's just, it's exciting because it's a casting call. You guys get to take advantage of it. So each episode, one paranormal loving single goes on a blind speed date, a blind one. Okay. Okay. Just, I think they're all like that though, actually. I never did it, but I've heard some friends do it. A speed date with three, you go out with three, it's a blind speed date with three potential matches who share their passion for ghosts, UFOs, psychic phenomena, cryptids, and the mysteries that keep us up looking at the sky at night. Okay, so I guess they match you up with that. And then after choosing the favorite connection from the three, the lucky couple is whisked away to a haunted location for chillingly romantic first date. Oh, that'll be good with cameras on you like that. That'll be good. Let's see how you use that or don't use that. You know, oh, I'm scared. Okay. So will they meet their soulmate or just another boo? I love it. I love it. So anyway, if that sounds good to you, then if you're single and this sounds cool, well, do it. I think that's really cool. It'll be fun to watch it too. Check out the casting call for Paranormal Date at coasttocoastam.com.
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0: Coast to Coast AM. That's what you're listening to. Hey there, I'm Connie Willis. I will be back tomorrow night. We're going to be talking with a super soldier and an alien hunter. There you go. I know I've already said their names several times today or tonight, but yeah, just throwing it at you. A little mystery there for those who might have missed it. I think you're going to enjoy that tomorrow night. A Willis weekend for you. I love it. Hey, you've heard along the way, George Noria will go, "Where's Willis?" I'll call in from some location or something like that. "Where's Willis?" Well, that's the name of my newsletter as well. So if you'd like to be a part of it, then you'll know everything that's going on, where I'm going, who I'm with, what's happening. And trust me, it's good stuff. And we are out there investigating the real deal. No embellishments, that kind of thing. It's at ConnieWillis.com. Just sign up for my newsletter. Then you'll know everything that's happening. So this is the last segment. I can't believe it. Time is flying. Usually, you know, when time is flying, that's because you're living it. You're enjoying it. You're a part of it. And that's what's happening tonight. It's just flying by and we're having a good time and the phone lines are full. And I'm always like, eeny, meeny, miny, mo, what do I do? So I'm trying to get the newest people out there. And I may not. I may end up getting someone that calls in a lot. I don't know. I just don't know everybody's name here. But let's go to, east of the Rockies. Let's talk to Jerome Quebec from Quebec. Hey there. Welcome, Jerome. How are you?
1: Quebec, so nice to talk to you. I listened Canada. To the show for a decade, and it's something weird happened last night. I flip-flop the DVD of Beverly Cops, and it pop up an archive of your show, so I decided to call for the first time.
0: All right. Yay. Thanks. You were watching Beverly Hills Cop? Is that what you said?
1: Yes, but I turn off the DVD, and the archive pop up from the for the show. So I think it's time to call. I did some CE5 training with Dr. Greer.
0: Okay.
1: Many years ago in 2007 in Quebec, and there's a very hot spot of UFO in Quebec called Tetraman's Black Lake, and I went to an old asbestos mine and pop up a huge, white, brilliant cigar flew over me at very, very, very low altitude, and many aircraft from the Canadian and the USA Air Force came to check out what happened.
0: Oh, really?
1: And what's strange is I went to this spot for many days, but the UFO were very, very very far from sight. But the evening when I didn't bring my camera and my camera, that's when the cigar pop up at this place.
0: Oh yeah, always. It's never. You didn't have a camera, right? Is that what you said? I'm sorry, you missed it, right?
1: Yes. And my theory is, when you want to take a picture of UFO, they won't be there very close from you. But the best way to get the close encounter of UFO is don't bring any camera, don't bring anything special. And another day, you can check on YouTube on September 19, 2009. There was many aircraft from the Air Force in the air, and at 7:45 p.m. pop up a cone of light at the horizon when the sun was sunset, and the UFO went up for about half an hour in the air. And the next day on Fox News and CNN, they did a report of this UFO on the news. So very interesting.
0: When was that? September 19th? What year?
1: 2009.
0: Okay, 2009.
1: You can
0: check
1: on Fox News, September 19th, 2009. You'll find out one of the most interesting reports of UFO ever. And since then, I stopped to do a CA5 because there's many concern about the U.S. and Canadian Army. Each time the UFO pop up in the air, they send many aircraft. So I felt it's time. I just felt that it's time to stop to do that and to begin to share the news. we are not alone in the universe. I met Paul Hellyer two times in Montreal, and this is one of the most courageous politicians ever who step up that we need to disclose the free energy of the UFO. We need to take a step in the future. I mean, the situation on the Earth seems to be very dire, but there is a very bright side of light that's showing up. And this is what happened in 2009. The ETs want to tell us that we are just on the brinks of a new era of the humanity.
0: Yeah, did you hear the guy earlier that we had as a guest, Jim?
1: I listened to the show since the beginning, yes.
0: Oh, okay, good. So you heard some of the stuff he was talking about like that. That was really good.
1: So things seem to be dark, but I think it's going to improve. So I didn't listen to your show for many, many years, but what happened last night, I just started to listen in again, and I spoke to your show on Cogeco Radio in Quebec. So there's many, many thousands of people. So I let them know about you. It is one of the most exciting shows in the night on radio. This is a legend show.
0: Yeah,
1: I apologize for my French accent. I'm from Quebec.
0: No, I love it. I love it. Don't stop. I'm. Are you kidding? It's wonderful. I took 5 years of French in high school and in college, and I could read novels, but I could not really talk it. But you know what? If you practice it, right, it matters, and you can get it down. But I never got to practice that. I always thought that I was going to have this romantic getaway to France one day and talk like that, or Quebec. I've been there. Quebec. What is the what's the Trois-Rivières and
1: Trois-Rivières? I suggest to go to Vieux-Québec. France is not... I went to France. It's not what it used to be. Vieux-Québec, it's the best part of North America and Europe. It's a nice place. But
0: it's really nice.
1: Quebec City is a must-see.
0: It is. I love that. So I was there for a car race. I was covering a car race for ESPN or one of the networks. And we went to have dinner right there. And I just loved all the restaurants, and it was like a bottom floor and a middle floor and a third floor, and it was wonderful. I loved it. So you're in a really wonderful place.
1: And I want to tell that Spielberg and George Lucas go to Montreal very, very often.
0: Okay.
1: And many Hollywood stars go to Montreal because there's a lot of movies that are done in Montreal because they have the peace of mind in Montreal. They can go to the restaurant. It's a nice place to be for, and Sylvester Stallone have a cottage in Quebec also, and many, many famous actors. That's the cleanest part of America.
0: Well, it's really nice. Is that where I was? Was I in Montreal when I'm describing the restaurants down below and then the middle and then up high? There are like three stories of lots of restaurants. Is that Montreal or Quebec?
1: Most of the movie stars go to Montreal because it's a bigger city. When you go to Quebec, that's another story. That there's many in Canada, Montreal have the more places to go to eat in Canada. So to be.
0: I think that was it. And we're on a crew shooting stuff. So yeah, it was great. It was very romantic. It was very nice. That's really cool. Thanks for calling in. I appreciate it. Wow. Wow. I love that accent. I thought that was nice. You know, it's funny because I'll get some people that will, we'll have some of the, English accents, and we'll have Welsh and Wales, all the different ones. I don't know all the different ones, but, It's just funny that sometimes I'll get feedback from you guys that it's like, I can't understand that person. Don't ever have them on again. I can't understand it. And I'm sitting here enjoying the accents and how they talk and what they say and the words that they say. But sometimes people get really mad. How can you? It's wonderful. It's beautiful. It's beautiful to hear everybody else's accents. And they think we have one. What? Come on. We don't have one. I don't know, maybe a little Kentucky one coming out from time to time. But, wow, let's see. All the phones still lit up. Let me see who we're going to take. Oh, here's a first-time caller. Let's see this one. First-time caller, let's talk to Tom west of the Rockies, and in Hawaii. Tom in Hawaii. Hey there, how's Hawaii doing for you?
2: It's warm in summertime, but it's not as bad as you'd think.
0: Do you have a lot of humidity there? Because it's always, the wind's always blowing, isn't it?
2: Yeah, it's trade winds coming through here right now, and that's what's keeping it cool.
0: Okay.
2: And besides, the water temperature is a little warmer, I mean, cooler here than it is in the South Pacific.
0: So yeah, I would think so, right.
2: Yeah, you know, big volcano.
0: Which island are you on?
2: The Big Island, Hawaii.
0: Okay.
2: Yeah.
0: Is that like Oahu there? Is that Oahu there? Or Waikiki?
2: Oahu, yeah. Now that's where Honolulu is, Oahu.
0: You got
2: Maui, and then you got the Big Island.
0: Okay, that's where I've been. I've just been there. Not Maui yet. I hope so, but one day. But anyway, so go ahead. What's going on?
2: Yeah, I was impressed with your namesake, you know, Bruce Willis. That movie, The Sixth Sense, is pretty phenomenal.
0: That's right. I heard he's somehow connected to the family, but I don't know.
2: Wow, neat. Yeah, I hope they get this medicine on board where they can bring people into the, you know, cure them as fast as they would do on Star Trek or something.
0: Wouldn't that be nice? It's going to happen. It's going to happen one day. We're going to figure it out.
2: I hope you're right. And, you know, that guy was just talking about, he said the woman died at 75. She was young. I said, oh, that guy's got the right attitude.
0: That's right.
2: You know, I'll be 70 within a month. And, a girl in Alaska I used to know who said, 60 is a new 20. And she meant it too. And
0: yes.
2: I've been trying to keep up with it. And so even Trump said something like 85 is a new 60. So, I mean, what are you going to say?
0: That's right. He's 85, right? Is he 85?
2: Yeah, you know, he's 80. Just turned 80.
0: Oh, he's 80. Okay.
2: Yeah.
0: So, you know, nowadays you can get a lot of that alternative medicine where when you would go to the hospitals or your doctors, your general doctors, they're not giving you any of that outside stuff. They're not giving you the hormone therapy. They're not giving you, a lot of the weight pills. You got to get that outside and the injections. They will it's getting better and better that they do that, by the way.
2: Yeah.
0: So, all right. So you're still a young man. Thanks for calling in. I appreciate you calling in. Thanks so much. It is true. We're younger and younger all the time, which is great. Cause look, years ago, I lived in Florida and everybody was 20 to 30 years older than me where I was living. I was on Longboat Key and I recognized all the people. I was the young one. I was the young one there and, not everybody likes you when that's the case, but, you could, you know, you'd see people 60 and they look like they were 95. And then you saw people in their late 80s that look like they were like 25, just running around doing everything. And I learned from that age and that time to go, you know what? I want to be like that person. I want to be on my bike at 84 and I want to be playing cards or going to the pool or playing golf or tennis or whatever. And I thought, well, what is it that they're doing that's different? What it is that they're doing differently is they're not totally sitting there watching TV all the time. That's what I recognize. They're actually up doing it and they continue to do it and they don't stop. And you keep your mind going too. Okay. Keep your mind and your body going. That's what you want to do. That's what you want to do. I'm glad I learned from that and I hope you guys do too. All righty. Thanks so much, everybody, for being here. What a night. Great phone call. Sorry I couldn't get to all of you. Y'all are still there on the phone. So go ahead, turn off the phone because we are leaving for tonight. Be back tomorrow night with the Willis Weekend continuing here. And we're going to be talking about with super soldiers and alien hunters. So that'll be tomorrow. The real deal, the real stuff. So I'm looking forward to it. All righty. In the meantime, thank you. If you like the show, write in. We'd love to hear from you, especially when it's good. So from the foothills of the Colorado Rockies, many thanks going out to our team. Julie Talbot, Bill May, Tommy Danheiser, Dan Galani, Stephanie Smith. Oh, wait a minute. She just retired. Mike Cosio, Adam Thompson, Lex Lonehood, Sean LeDesour, Alec Fernandez, Tim Banal, Gina Salvati, Donna Walker in tonight, Sue Trikas, Rich Berra, Lisa Garr, Ryan Recker, Richard Sirrett, George Knapp, and George Norrie, the main man. That's the Coast to Coast AM team and the family right there. Thank you again. I'll be here tomorrow night. creepy hotspot. I'm going. I hope you all join me too. But until we meet again, you keep watching the night skies and continue with me to seek out the strange and uncover the unknown. We're going to do that for Coast to Coast AM. I'm Connie Willis.

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7: The war of words continues. I'm Chris DeMeo, Fox News. President Trump has an answer to threats coming from Iran that he be killed. Fox's Gary Baumgarten with the latest.
8: President Trump takes to Truth Social to threaten Iran after there were open calls for his death at the funeral of Supreme Leader Ayatollah Ali Khamenei. Trump writing, 1,000 missiles are locked and loaded and aimed at the Islamic Republic of Iran, with thousands of more to immediately follow should the Iranian government act on its threat. During the Khamenei funeral, mourners held posters or banners calling for Trump's killing, along with Israeli Prime Minister Benjamin Netanyahu. Gary Baumgarten, Fox News.
7: A pair of quarterfinals matches taking place today at the FIFA World Cup. Fox's Tony Genualdo with a preview.
9: Two more teams are set to punch their tickets to the FIFA World Cup semifinals today. The action begins at 5 p.m. Eastern on Fox as Norway faces England. Norway has been one of the stories of the tournament so far, as their fans have been seen rowing across the country. Erling Haaland has led the charge for the Norwegian team with 7 goals. But England is coming off a win against co-host Mexico in the round of 16, and their captain Harry Kane has 6 goals. Following that, at 9 p.m. Eastern on Fox, Argentina faces Switzerland. The defending champions are being led by Lionel Messi, who has the most goals of any player in this tournament with 8. Meanwhile, Switzerland will try to keep their momentum going after a penalty shootout win against Colombia. Tony Genualdo, Fox News.
7: The World Cup final will be played next Sunday in East Rutherford, New Jersey. The wildfires continue burning in Spain. At least a dozen are dead and 23 are missing. Stocks ending the week in positive territory. The Dow finishing up 149 points. The Nasdaq up 74. 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

0: broadcasting live from the confines of an abandoned radio station in the secluded apartment building in a closet of high strangeness from the foothills of the Colorado Rockies. It is time for full disclosure of the topics they said were off limits. Hey there, I'm Connie Willis. This is Coast to Coast AM. Tonight, premonitions, what's within the earth, open lines, and a tribute to Bonnie Tyler. So time now to turn off the lights. Join me for another interesting evening of conversation. Much needed education and the chance that we might get a little closer to the truth of what lurks amongst us, because it does, and what is beyond. I'm Connie Willis. This is Coast to Coast AM.
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0: lot of good stuff. I'll tell you about some of it a little later on. Hey, you know whose birthday it is? Let's see. I had it written down. And I'm like, where'd it go? It is, wait a minute, because you guys know who this is. Some other news has kind of happened along the way that maybe, you know, you didn't recognize it, but it's Nikola Tesla's birthday today. Yeah. Yeah. That's a big deal, man. We've learned a lot from him and still keep on doing it. And it's another experiencer. I believe that 1000%. And I think a lot of you all do too. And I know that's the big topic now is definitely talking about UFO disclosure and experiencers. Finally, we are the topic. People know to go to the experiencer, not just the light in the sky. It's way deeper than that. And I appreciate those of you that write me and talk to me about that as well. Hey, we have open lines coming up later. And because of Bonnie Tyler, she passed away a couple days ago, the age of 75. We'll talk more about that too throughout the evening, but definitely do a tribute for her and play some fantastic music. What an incredible voice, right? What an incredible voice. Wow. And of course, you know, one of the songs we got to play. I know you're going to be waiting for it. I'm going to make you wait for it. I don't mean to make you wait for it. It's just a build up, right? We all know the hot song, at least. I think so. I think it's the best of the best ever in the world kind of song. And you know what that is. I'll go ahead and say it for some of you. It's the Total Eclipse of the Heart. That's coming up later. We got a whole bunch of other ones in between. And sing along with me as that happens. Great guest tonight. Again, open lines later, but a great guest before that. That is, he's had, I think it's 1,000 premonitions that have come true. He's been channeling for like 30 to 40 years, maybe, I guess, maybe 30 years. And he's got a bazillion books out because he'll channel something and then there's a book and then he'll channel something else and then there's another book. And I think it's about 60 books that he has. And when that's the case, it's kind of hard to decide, what do we talk about? Because he has channeled so many things, we can go deep into it. And you know what? One of the things that I find interesting when I go out there and research is that I think that we're actually the surface people. I do. I think we're the surface people. And I think when this is just my thoughts as of now today, it could change tomorrow, right? Because I'm always observing. I'm always trying to seek out what the actual truth of it is. So, because I'm curious, just like maybe you guys are. That's why you're here on Coast, right? So I believe that if, you know, you guys have recognized with volcanoes that there's always UFOs seen going in and out of them, right? And big mountain, things like that. So I've just always thought, I think we're the surface people and these other things that we see. I don't think the aliens are flying in from billions of light years away. I think they're here and I think they're within the earth. Now, I've been told that hollow earth and what I'm thinking of within the earth might be two different things. So we're going to ask the master here, Jim Edward Lucier. He's a 30-year trance channeler, author of like, I think it's 60 books. He's a teacher as well, and he's going to tell us about channeling, and he's going to talk about the hollow earth for me, because I said, you know, all these different things that you do, I don't know what to pick, and I thought I'd go with the hollow earth, because I want to see what he's seeing. He's 1,000 premonitions that came true. I want to see what he thinks about what's under the earth, and also ask the difference of, is hollow earth and what I'm thinking two different things? So, he's up in Canada, and he's had an interest in the paranormal topics since a kid. I can tell you that, let's just bring him on. It's Jim Edward Lucier. Jim, from all of the successes that you've had and how you can just pump out books with by channeling any topic that you want to pull out and channel, I'm saying, most likely, you are also an experiencer. You have been, obviously, all your life. If you're an experiencer, that's the case. It's always all your life. And I think, too, probably someone in your family. Can you lighten me up on that? Let me know if that's true or not.
1: Yes. I've been channeler for quite a few years and an experiencer. I've had quite a few dreams of very, very vivid dreams of being abducted and having surgeries placed on me. In my eye, in my you know, opening up my skull and my back, and all these weird surgeries and everything happening. But yeah, thank you also for letting me be on the show here. Happy 250th to America.
0: Yeah, that's right. That's right. That's right. Happy 250th. Yeah. Now you've never been on Coast, right?
1: No, never. No. This is quite a treat for me.
0: Wow. Yeah, yeah, you know the show. You're a little nervous, but you're good. You're going to be fine. You're going to be fine, Jim.
1: Okay, thank you.
0: Always leave that stagnant little space and see what happens, and we just did, and you did good. You came in on it. Okay, so I know that, you know, you're up there in Canada. Is it? I can never pronounce some of these names up there. Let me try. Saskatoon? Saskatchewan, Sasquatch. What? Okay. I just go the other way. That's all I know.
1: Saskatoon, Saskatchewan.
0: Okay, so you've alien thing going on with you, UFOs, cryptids. You're into as well high magic and let's make this clear, because some people have asked me, he's in the occult, man. He's negative. Even his last name looks like Lucifer. So what do you say to that?
1: Well, I try to live a very positive life. The name Lucifer, anyways, is just. It's not my last name, but I mean, it's just a word that means light bringer, bringer of light. It's only used once in the Bible, and it's not even really a name. It's more of a just a title of light. So I don't know. You know, you'll always have people that. Will try to bring you down, people that don't know me at all. So, you know, it's just going to happen that they're going to say this and they're going to say that, and they really don't know me.
0: That's true. So tell me who you are.
1: Okay. Well, I'm a channeler. And, yeah, I've had, like, lots of dreams. I'm not a prophet, or, you know, I'm not some kind of alien ambassador or anything like that. You know, I believe in the scientific method and science and stuff like that, and I'm just an ordinary person. I guess that's the one thing that a lot of people don't understand is, you know, you have to be a vegan, yoga master, to be a channeler and all that sort of thing. But no, I'm just an ordinary guy. I drink some beer every once in a while and have my pork chops and steak and everything. And I'm just an ordinary person. And the channeling, just when it does happen, doesn't happen as much anymore. But when it did, it would just come down like lightning. It's kind of like the It thing. When we were kids and we played It, you're it. You know, you touch the kid and that's it. You're it. You're the one.
0: That's right. And, yeah, I love that game. Yeah.
1: That's how it goes. Yeah. Okay. There's no turning back once it really floods in.
0: That's a great analogy. That's hilarious. I haven't thought about that in a long time, but I totally get what you're saying. Totally, totally, absolutely get it. Okay, so you do... So you're not out there doing witchcraft and trying to take anybody out or, you know, kill the world or anything like that. You do a lot of Reiki as well, right? You're a master at that.
1: Yes, I'm a Reiki master. No, nothing like that. No. I've studied it. I've studied most areas of the paranormal. I've studied it, but, you know, I've studied high magic, and stuff like that. OTO, Thelema, Rosicrucians, Freemasons, pretty much everywhere, everything.
0: I find it interesting that... Oh, go ahead, go ahead.
1: Oh, no, a lot of Kabbalah, alchemy. But I don't... I'm sorry, I'm not a practitioner of like anything like really bad or anything like that.
0: It sounds interesting, too, that I had asked you this kind of before, and you had said that you were invited to a few big fraternity kind of things. Tell me what the... I think it's more interesting that this happened to you, and you were like, what? Because you're like this good guy, and you're it's interesting that some of these people asked you into their groups, right? I don't know a lot about them, but I know a lot of our listeners know a lot about them. Do you know what I'm talking about? Can you explain that?
1: Yeah, sure. Like, I was a member of, I think it's called Gilderberg. It's for a little while. I was invited to that. It's kind of a website sort of club of very rich people. And I was also invited to other groups, such as, you know, the Billionaires Elite out of California. I think Brian Willis, I think he was there and everything. And there was quite a few. I think what happened quite a few years ago was that they really liked my premonitions. I made a lot of premonitions about the GOPs or GDPs of countries and stuff like that. And I did a lot of premonitions. And so they were impressed by that. And so I got into the orders, but only very briefly, because when they found out that I was, you know, kind of broke, I wasn't a multimillionaire or even a millionaire. That's when they kind of, you know, I said, okay, well, sorry, but you got to go.
0: that is not cool. They should pay you $1 million for each premonition you get correct, because it, you know, they want to know that, and they're going to use it in a certain way. And, you know, they should have made sure you were that billionaire, and then you make the decision and whatever. I don't know much about those clubs and fraternities and things, but I'm sure I'll get a lot of email letting me know a little bit more about it, because some people are like scared to death of that, and other people would be totally impressed. So I don't know either way, but tell me about the premonitions, and you know, what are some of the ones that were just like absolutely incredible, amazing, that people freaked out on? And yeah, let's start with that.
1: Okay. Yeah, I made a lot of premonitions concerning world events, politics, like presidents, lots of prime ministers and presidents, from India, Europe, many, many different countries.
0: So give us some of them. Give us a couple of them.
1: Oh, I can't remember. Modi from India.
0: Okay.
1: A couple of the presidents, President Trump a couple times, and Obama. That was a really big one. Like a year and a half before he even went for his first term, he... you know, before he started going to become a president, I was saying to people, he's going to be the next president. I know he is, and I had a couple dreams about it. And people thought, no, that's never going to happen. But it happened, and then it just kept happening. Like prime ministers, Justin Trudeau, others, Putin, obviously, and There's quite a few.
0: Do you have any right now that you see, like with what's going on with Iran or with Putin or anything else?
1: Well, with Iran, we have to be very careful with that because it's, you know, it was very wise for Europe and other countries to try and stay out of it because you don't want it to proliferate into something much bigger. And that could happen very easily. I've seen that. You know, if there can be peace, let there be peace. But you have to be careful with Iran, with what's happening there, because it really could escalate into other much more dangerous scenarios.
0: How do you see it going?
1: So far, I think what we're seeing right now at the moment, exactly what's happening right now, is going to keep happening for quite some time. I don't see a regime change. That would be a disaster. I'd hate to say it, but you know that would be a lot of American casualties, and for the people as well that live there, and it would be a disaster if they tried that. It would really bring the world into a negative area, negative space.
0: What do you think of? Let me ask you a couple other things outside of that. I'm not really good with political stuff, so let's go to space. I'm going to ask you some silly questions, or you might think they're silly, or some people might think they're silly, but I want to know what you get. Have we been to the other side of the moon, and have we been on the moon many times before? Or ever?
1: Yes, I believe in the 1969 moon landing. I think we were there. I was actually born on July 17th, so while they were on the way there, I was being born. I believe in that. I believe that the moon it does have a base in it, and there's we did go around it. Like, I mean, not to the dark side, but we went around it with the rocket. But no one's actually been to the dark side as of yet, like foot's on the ground.
0: Okay, you know what? Yeah, okay, because I think, didn't the Japanese or something recently do something like that?
1: I think they tried a satellite.
0: Okay, all right. Okay, well, hang in there, because we're going to talk about what's within the Earth. And you can find out more about Jim Edward Lucier at mystago1.com. That one's going to be kind of tough for you. You might want to go over to our website so you will know how to spell it. It's probably, I'm saying it wrong. It's mystagogue1.com. Again, go to our website at coasttocoastam.com and you can find that yourself. Stay with us. Bonnie Tyler, we're going to be tributing her tonight. She was amazing. And we got open lines later. Stay with us. Connie Willis, Oldies 106 is the station I worked at before. And this is Coast to Coast AM.

It is Coast to Coast AM that you're listening to. Hello there. Connie Willis here with you. It's a Willis weekend. I love it. It's funny when I go on X and some of the other social medias and you guys actually draw something up of me, AI doing something crazy. Eric the Extractor is one of them on X, and he does these little videos of me with searching Bigfoot or doing something, and but he always says it's a Willis weekend or something like that. It's hilarious. I think it's funny. So thanks all of you that do that kind of fun stuff. I appreciate that, and I like when you write in and you join my newsletter, Where's Willis, as well. That's cool. Always find me at ConnieWillis.com.

0: It gets more insane by the day. The Democratic Party, I hope you will think about this. They lied and said the border's closed, border's secure. It never was. Under Biden, Harris, Mayorkas, they flat out lied, like they lied about Joe's cognitive state.
1: Getting it right from 3 to 5. Sean Hannity.
0: This is the definition of insanity.
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3: Fox News, I'm Deborah Valentine. Reports that Iran is making death threats against President Trump.
4: The president maintains this is not the product of a new threat on his life from Iran, dismissing a report from the Wall Street Journal that Israel had uncovered a fresh plot.
3: Fox's Alexandria Hoff. President Trump has responded to Iran's death threats on Truth Social, saying, quote, 1,000 missiles are locked and loaded and aimed at the Islamic Republic of Iran, with thousands more to immediately follow should the Iranian government act on its threat. Democratic Senate candidate Graham Plattner officially withdrew from the main Senate race Friday night. More from Fox's Kristen Goodwin.
4: Graham Plattner taking to X to share a letter to the Maine Department of the Secretary of State Division of Elections, stating, I write to formally withdraw. Draw my candidacy for the United States Senate.
3: He vehemently denies an allegation of sexual assault. 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
2: 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Right all along.

0: From coast to coast and worldwide on the internet, this is Coast to Coast AM. 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
1: A Bonnie Tyler tribute tonight. 1976 is when that song came out. You're listening to Coast AM. That was a breakthrough hit. It's called Lost in France. Did you even recognize that? A lot of people totally know that and think that is the song I always want to hear. And some of you have never heard that one before. It was, it basically took Bonnie, it took that distinctive voice, not as distinct yet, by the way, because she ended up having a surgery, but, it took it to an international audience. It reached the top 10 in the UK. It was the beginning of this incredible recording career that would eventually span into, what, 5 decades? Yeah. So Bonnie Tyler, wow. She was amazing. And I'm glad to be able to get to play her music for you tonight. I think a lot of y'all wrote me too as well to let me know. And I just, absolutely, we got more to come with that. So Connie Willis here with you. And, you know, you guys always say, hey, you know, what's it like to see something, whether it's a Bigfoot or an alien? Those of us that are experiencers, that's what we see. We see those things. They're real. And you would too. It's not like, oh, we're the only one that can see them. It's not like that. Sometimes it is. It depends on what they want to do. it's not up to us. But usually if you're out with me somewhere, I'm like a magnet. Things come to me. So you'll pretty much see them too. Anybody else that's an experiencer, same thing. So when you guys say, I want to be a part of this, I want to see it, I want to go out with you sometime when you go up to the woods or this or that or whatever, and you don't have to go far, but this weekend I'm going back deep into the Rockies, and I am doing one of my expeditions. It's live streaming, and you can go with me virtually. It's my latest project called Creepy Hotspots. You can go. I got Jim Peniston of the Rendlesham Incident, the UFO dude, right? I think he's the biggest UFO guy out there to me. That is, he's manhandled a real UFO live in action right there as it hovered and then took off and got the download of the Peniston code with his hand, right? He's there. He hadn't had anything happen since 1980, except he did on my last Creepy Hotspot. Yeah, yes, yes, yes. Walk going with us too. If you don't know him, you will soon. But my Creepy Hotspot's happening. You can go with me live virtually. We actually started earlier tonight, but we head out in the RV for 4 days and 3 nights up there with contact and communication of Bigfoot, aliens, orbs, beams of light, Larry the Light Man. You need to know who that is. And also the Mitten People. I'm telling you, it's all real. You can hang out with me, and we're talking contact, communication, live, raw, uncut. I'm taking you with me. If you'd like to join, do it now, because we're heading out on Sunday. Go to ConnieWillis.com.
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0: We are back on Coast to Coast AM. Connie Willis here. Open lines happen a little later on, but before that, we're talking to a 30-year trance channeler, author, and teacher, Jim Edward Lucier. You know what, Jim? I was giving out your website, and I couldn't figure out how to say it, and it's Mystagogue 1, isn't it? It is a little easier than I thought. Okay. Mystagogue. That's Mystagogue, the number one.com. That's where you can see his stuff. On there, what you got, 60 books, and you got all sorts of things for people to learn. And I guess what is it that you teach? Do you actually teach how to channel?
1: How to channel, how to do, many forms of, like Reiki and stuff like that. The books are relatively short. Most of them are on Amazon Kindle. They're called they're sort of like treaties, where in the ancient 16th, 15th centuries of alchemy, they came out with these small books of study. They're study books, and they called them treaties. And that's what a lot of my books are, is they're relatively short, but very, very deep, very deep books.
0: When you get that, is that where you get like a download and then you kind of spit it back out and maybe you record it and then just transcribe it?
1: Yeah, I get like downloads pretty... I used to get them really, really bad for the 90s, up to about 2013 or so. When my dad passed away, that's when the channeling started to decrease, and so did the premonitions. I don't get that many premonitions anymore. I don't know. I guess my dad, he inspired me so much that, he was just the conduit that helped me to understand all these things and get them. It was like VR, like virtual reality. You know, I'd be working, and then all of a sudden, this goggles came over my eyes, and I'd be seeing other visions. And so I had to go and, take pads and stuff like that with me, notepads, and write all this stuff down while I was still working. And then it would finally go away. But it was also kind of like telepathic as well. It was like getting all this information about what the images mean while at the same time receiving the images. And it's kind of hard to describe, but it was kind of like intuitive knowing, all this knowing about what the images mean, how they work, and stuff like that.
0: It's amazing, all the books in here. I'm looking at all the different ones that you have, and it's like, man, that looks like that would be good to look at. And then you got another one. Oh, that one looks good too. I can spend a fortune on your books alone. It's crazy.
1: Thank you.
0: I can't imagine. I can't imagine all that information. It's like, just get it out and ready to load in the next bit of information, right?
1: Right, yeah, thank you. Yeah, that's exactly how it works. It's like, I can't get any peace until it's out, until it's out there, until the book is done. And sometimes I scramble really fast to get it published, and it's really not quite ready yet, and then I got to take it back.
0: Go back.
1: Do it again.
0: Yeah, I know that one.
1: Yeah.
0: That's funny. Well, that reminds me of going back to, I was just mentioning, and he's been a guest here on Coast quite a bit, is Jim Peniston again, when he was in the UK. It was the Rendlesham UFO incident on the military base in Bentwaters there, and they thought it was a plane crash. He runs out to it with his other guys and stuff like that. And he literally walks up to this UFO that is this hovering right there, live action right there. And he starts manhandling it, putting his hands on it, rubbing across it. And then he felt it was always smooth. Like, he's like, it's really smooth. And then he got to an area where the words symbols came up and off, and he's touching that. And then he got a big download of ones and zeros and a whole bunch of ones and zeros. And so for the next like 12 to 24 hours, he was just going crazy until he wrote down all the ones and zeros. And I think it was like 16 pages full of that. And then he felt fine, just like what you're saying. I think everybody that does get a download, they get the same thing. It seems like something is not just giving you it, but going, write it down. You're not going to forget it until, you know, I'm not going to let you get away with it until you write it down. Is that, I can literally see a vision of something doing that.
1: Yes, that's exactly the way it is. Exactly. I heard about that story and I've seen it on TV and stuff, and amazing. A couple of things about that. The abducted people that go on board the ships, they often experience something called missing time. And the reason for that is time dilation. They use a lot of time dilation as just like we use oil for cars. It's one of their technologies. And What he picked up was, you see, in the mid-1990s, there was a huge UFO flap in Phoenix and many other places, even in China. And what that was all about was we were just about to enter the digital age of ones and zeros. We were just about to come into that big time. And, it was developing, but it wasn't till we got closer to the year 2000 that it started to, you know, really pick up.
0: Yeah, because when he got those ones and zeros, it was 1980, and they didn't even know what any of that meant.
1: Right. Yeah, in 1969, the United States government developed the first internet system. And, they knew about that quite well. But in the 80s, the first kind of programs, you know, the old clunky machines just started coming out. And we were getting ready to get more and more into the digital age. And that's when the UFOs started coming out even more throughout the 90s. Because when they fly, they're fixing the energy frequencies in the air. They're working to engineer the various different kinds of frequencies and vibrations and stuff that are all around us.
0: Why are they doing that? So they're working the atmosphere as well and the frequencies, and is that to build a better place for us?
1: A little bit, yes. Also, like to help repair our DNA. Because the frequencies of the EMFs, all these frequencies coming through us are moving right through us, like through our bodies, and it's getting more and more and more intense all the time. And it's like radio signals. It's going right through the body. And they've been kind of helping to prepare not just us but the planet for all of this influx of new vibrational energies that are all around us now.
0: So what's all that about? What's it going to do? Is it going to have us healthier, or is it something for them? Is it mutating us?
1: Helping us. Not necessarily too much of a... mutation might be too much of a word, but to help adjust us and the world... It helps them, and it helps us, because when we started the Industrial Revolution, both of them, both ages of the Industrial Age, in England, the crop circles, of course, started not too long after that, and in the 1970s and so forth. We really started polluting the planet. And one of the things I channel all the time that I get from them is they hate coal. They don't like
0: really.
1: They don't. It's oil too. Like, I mean, we have to learn at some point to move away from it because it's too. It's just too much pollution. And I was told that the aliens, they like various species. They use something like a filter. When they come into our world, they use something like a filter to filter out all of our thoughts because our thoughts are, they're constantly going crazy. And they need protection from that because it's like walking into a field of, you walk into a room and, everybody's been talking. You feel it. You feel that. And they feel it much, much stronger.
0: Interesting. Yeah, I can tell you this when, and other people I know too, in fact, going back to Peniston again, he called it the sphere of influence, and I call it basically kind of a bubble. He calls it that, I call it a bubble, and we joke about that, because mine's easier to say. I can't remember his. But when you're in it, when you are in their atmosphere, in their world, you don't feel pain, you don't hear noise, you don't feel temperature, nothing. You feel good, and, they have control of you, but you don't, you don't have any feelings of hurt or pain, or you feel good, or you nothing. Everything feels nice and alive and very quiet.
1: Right, yes. The whole entire alien agenda can, more or less be summed up as compatibility. That's what they want, is there's two types of aliens. There's the gray types and the insectoid types, and then on the other side of that there's what I call the Nordics, who are more like Pleiadians and Arcturians. And the Arcturians and Pleiadians and Nordics and so forth, they understand us, but the greys and the insects, the insectoids, they don't quite get us. They don't understand how we can have all of these amazing abilities, Olympics, Special Olympics, swimming, football, how we can get together and watch these groups and enjoy them, and then work as individuals as well. Like, we are totally amazing to them.
0: Huh. Are you familiar with the hybridization project?
1: Yes.
0: So is that part of it, to where we are combined by them, and they want that so that we can be the same?
1: Yes, that's been going on for very, very, probably hundreds and hundreds of years, even longer than recently, because
0: agreed.
1: Mixing the DNA and the genes, and because their makeup is much different than ours, totally different. We can't even describe what their makeup would be, but for us, like, to make it compatible between the two is something that it's never going to happen overnight, but it's ongoing.
0: And, like, we have a time. We're on time here. And you were talking about their time, actually. What did you say? Dilation? Time dilation? Is that what you said?
1: Yes.
0: So,
1: right.
0: To me, this is me, my theory. So I'd like to hear yours on this, what you've channeled and found out. We are on time. We are moving forward, and we have to move forward. We are based on time. Our life is on time. We have a expiration date. They seem to not have time at all. And even though it's a long time, centuries of them doing the hybridization project is happening, that's a long time for us, but for them, it's really not. Would that be right in what you know too?
1: Yes, exactly. They store it as energy. Like, it's kind of like if you travel to a nearby star, and by the time you come back, a million years have gone by on Earth. They collect all that kind of energy, and they use that to bend time and space. They exist. Their ships, their technologies don't really run so much on time as we know it. Mm-hmm. They run more or less on the dimensions of the quantum world. There's about 15 of them, 16, I think. Mm. They bring those up. They bring those up from the quantum mechanical world and raise them up into our macro existence. So we're working with four dimensions. They're working with 15. And so time for them, they don't even really use time. They just use space travel. If they want to time travel, they don't even use time. They just go pure space.
0: Wow. That makes a whole lot of sense. Interesting. Wow. You are amazing me over here, Jim. So Jim Edward Lucier is who we're talking to. And we're going to get into Hollow Earth. I think, I believe we're the surface people they live within. And somebody said, well, you're talking about something different. That's not Hollow Earth. And I'm thinking, well, why not? His pictures look like it. You can see him, his work in YouTube. You can see the diagrams of what he has channeled. So we're going to talk about that when we come back. Stay with us. Connie Willis, along with Open Lines later on. And this is Jim Edward Lucier with us. You're listening to Coast to Coast AM.

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4: Death threats. I'm Deborah Valentine, Fox News. The United States is calling on Iran to make a public statement declaring that the Strait of Hormuz is open and that ships can now pass through safely. Fox's Mike Tobin is in Tel Aviv, Israel. He reports attacks continue as President Trump says the ceasefire is over as Iran also asks for more peace talks.
5: The U.S. hit roughly 170 targets in Iran this week, including rail bridges the U.S. says were used to transport weapons. As U.S. strikes finished, another round attacks southern Iran. The source of that attack remains a mystery. The U.S. says American forces didn't do it. One Iranian lawmaker pointed suspicion at the United Arab Emirates. It happened after Iran once again fired missiles at its neighbors. On Friday, Qatari negotiators supported by the U.S. arrived in Iran with the goal of de-escalation and a return to talks. President Trump posted that Iran requested more talks, but the United States has stated to them in no uncertain terms that the ceasefire is over.
4: President Trump answers threats coming from Iran that he be killed.
6: President Trump takes to Truth Social to threaten Iran after there were open calls for his death at the funeral of Supreme Leader Ayatollah Ali Khamenei. Trump writing, 1,000 missiles are locked and loaded and aimed at the Islamic Republic of Iran, with thousands of more to immediately follow should the Iranian government act on its threat. During the Khamenei funeral, mourners held posters or banners calling for Trump's killing, along with Israeli Prime Minister Benjamin Netanyahu. Gary Baumgarten, Fox News.
4: China's evacuated more than 600,000 people ahead of Typhoon Bavi's arrival in the major eastern city of Wenzhou. 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
10: 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Coming up, Gen X turns 60. Remember grunge? We all have our Nirvana shirts ready to wear here for this segment. Now it's time to talk about retirement for Gen X. And a big portion of Gen Xers are still depending on mom and dad. It's never too late for a smart financial plan, so we'll talk about that. Also, dealing with money guilt. And Amy Blaine joins us, our special guest for our Women at the Helm segment, to talk about her leadership and community impact in helping organizations rethink sales, leadership, and performance, and understanding who to be. I'm Joe Kraus, Chief Economic Strategist. Dr. Brian Jacobson back on the show. Hey, Brian.
11: Hey, it's great to be here.
10: And Deanne Phillips is the Managing Director of Client and Community Engagement and our host, Deanne.
12: Thanks, Joe. And hello, Dr. Brian Jacobson. Knock, knock.
11: Who's there?
12: It's your portfolio, and It has questions. And you are the right person to ask. So I thought that we would do a little bit of a drill down on some things, some questions, some terms.
11: Sure.
12: Starting with that word correlation, we throw that around an awful lot, but what exactly does that mean when it comes down to your investments in your portfolio?
11: Yeah, it's a technical term, but a lot of people use it a little bit more casually. The idea of does one thing correlate with another as far as is there a relationship? Do they tend to move together? And correlation, from a statistical sense, it means that if it's a positive correlation, they're going to move up and down together. If it's a negative correlation, it means that when one of them zigs, the other zags. Now, zero correlation just means they kind of march to the beat of their own drummer. So those are kind of like the three different categories you can have: negatively correlated. That's kind of the ideal that we're looking for when it comes to building a portfolio, because it means that maybe you can combine these two assets together to smooth out the ride a little bit, because when one's going up, the other goes down, and they kind of cancel each other out. If they're positively correlated, which is very common, you oftentimes will find that amongst all of the stocks in the market, and sometimes also with bonds, where they tend to move together, but you can still combine them in a way

0: ourselves. Otherwise, mm-hmm. we'd be chasing returns, and probably we wouldn't understand correlation. We would hit some stocks that move the same way, and all of a sudden, there's a down day in the market, and we're way down.
1: It was so true. You would actually probably amplify the moves as opposed to dampening the moves, and that is very common. We see that in some strategies. They're called trend following strategies. So if the stock goes up, you think it's going to keep going up. You pile into something that keeps going up. Well, guess what? They don't always go up. Sometimes they reverse and can reverse very abruptly.
0: And there's some math around all this, too, because depending upon how much you hold of different areas of the market, they can have a negative correlation that actually, when held together, can offset risk even more in a portfolio.
1: It can. And one of the big dangers is that those correlations are not like universal constants. It's not like gravitational constant, or it's not anything like, what is the weight of water at 1 degree Celsius? It's not like a physical.
0: It's not an exact formula.
1: It is. They can flip. And that's what a lot of investors experienced. If you think about what happened in the 2021 to 2024 period, we saw this big increase in inflation. Well, all of a sudden, stocks became positively correlated with bonds. And that meant that the bonds didn't diversify the way that they used to. In a weird way, it actually was a move back towards the 50s, 60s, and 70s. It was during the 80s and 90s that we actually saw stocks and bonds diversifying each other pretty powerfully.
0: Sure.
1: Because it was inflation. And so that's one of the things that we always like to look at. It's not just what is the measure of correlation, it's about what's driving it. So is it about growth? Is it inflation? Is it geopolitics? So we always look at the macro drivers of diversification.
0: That makes sense. And I'm sorry, you remind me of in 23 when the Fed raised interest rates quicker and steeper than any time in history. And I like to think, maybe this isn't the right word, but it kind of dislodged the bond market temporarily.
1: It did. Yeah, absolutely. In fact, I think depending upon how you measure it and like start and end date, bonds underperform stocks during that period of time, which is very unusual. Based on the data that we have that goes back to like the 1920s, that's only happened like a few times. And it was usually because high inflation, abrupt changes in monetary policy by the Fed, and bonds really took a whack.
0: So is it important to have a little bit of everything? Maybe if a sector's out of favor or an area of the market, like international, you just have less of it. But from a correlation point of view, do you have to have a little bit of everything?
1: From a purely correlation, yes, in terms of, you know, the more the better, the diversity. But the thing that we really want to do is to try to make sure that by adding something, you're not adding it just for the sake of adding it.
0: Yeah. Now, sometimes I'll hear from people, well, that stock went down. I'll sell it, but I'll wait till it comes back up.
1: Yes.
0: But here's the thing I ask them. Would you buy it right now?
1: Yes.
0: Oh, no, I wouldn't. Well, then why hold it?
1: Put it
0: into something more favorable in the market right now where as the market recovers, your portfolio can do better.
1: That's right. And what we oftentimes like to talk about is you sell something to buy something better.
0: Dr. Brian Jacobson, our chief economic strategist of Annex Wealth Management. Thank you so much for being on the show.
1: Oh, it's always an honor. Thank you.
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2: 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So money and the emotional well-being that sometimes comes with spending and saving money, also known as money guilt. What are some of the roots when it comes to money guilt, like scarcity mindset, social comparison? We all do that by human nature and shared finances. Some practical ways, though, to heal and deal with all of it. Deanne Phillips is Managing Director of Client and Community Engagements and a CFP and CDFA, so she's seen and helped guide people through money guilt at Annex. Hi, Deanne.
0: Hello, Joe.
2: So what does money guilt actually mean in everyday life?
0: Yeah, you know what? This is such an important topic because so many people feel it, but they don't always have the words for it. Now, money guilt, what we're talking about here is that little knot

0: in your stomach after you spend money and you immediately think, ugh, should I really have bought that? Now, it could be a latte, a vacation. If you're looking in my closet, it could be a new pair of shoes. But no matter what the dollar amount, you're second guessing yourself. And underneath that feeling is often a belief that money is scarce or that you somehow don't deserve to spend on yourself unless everything else in your financial life is perfect, right? So it can show up when you look around and compare your finances to other people's and feel that you're behind or not doing enough. So it's less about the purchase itself. It's more about the story you're telling yourself around that purchase.
1: Sometimes we need a professional, though, to tell us that it is okay, or somebody else to show us that it is okay. And I think maybe sometimes that can be you when you're talking with clients at Annex.
0: Yes, I do often think that your wealth manager really is a money coach in a lot of ways. But you have to remember who your first money coach was. A lot of younger adults grew up watching parents or caregivers and how they deal with money. So actually, there's something called money scripts, and they're ingrained in us by the time we're just a couple of years old. Maybe our parents or caregivers worried about money. Maybe you live through a job loss. Money instability can leave you with a scarcity mindset, this sense that money could disappear at any time. So speaking of feeling dangerous, even when the numbers say you're okay, you may have that feeling in your gut.
1: You need the reassurance. But what about the healing part? How can someone begin to heal their guilt around money?
0: Well, the first step is to get curious, not critical. So reflect on how you were raised to think about money. Again, what did you hear growing up? Things like, we can't afford that, or money doesn't grow on trees, right? I say too, journaling about those early messages or talking about them can help see where your guilt really comes from. Another practical step is to reduce triggers. Now, for many people, social media is a huge trigger. Endless ads, lifestyle content, it pushes us toward impulse spending and then shame afterward. Putting that phone down, taking a break, or when an ad comes on, looking away. Taking a break from the feed can calm a lot of that noise. Track your spending for a month or so. Now, I just did this, Joe. It's not easy, but it's an important behavioral thing. We're all humans. I took my credit card statement. I run everything through my credit card with different color highlighter pens, and I put them in categories. And some of it is my business expenses. Okay, this is what I have to do to run the business part of it. And then it was all the extras.
1: And then the shoes.
0: Then
1: you feel
0: the
1: guilty
0: shoes.
1: About the shoes.
0: Right. But when you know what's coming in and what's going out, you can decide how much is truly available for fun or discretionary spending. And that clarity alone can take a lot of the guilt out of the equation, because you're no longer guessing. You're making informed choices.
1: Well, and taking a look at the numbers more consistently can take some of the sting out of it, I bet, sometimes. But what if the guilt comes from shared finances? Like with a partner, you both come from different backgrounds. You both heard different things growing up.
0: That is very, very real. I sit with partners that go through this all the time. One person will have heard, don't you dare spend any of this. You have to be working. And now they're not working. So to them, it equates with, doesn't matter that I'm retired and I saved this money. I can't spend it. And the other partner's like, no, we sacrificed. Now's the time to spend. When money is shared, it is very common to feel guilt about spending on things your partner doesn't directly benefit from. And it doesn't mean that you're doing anything wrong. It just means money's now tied up to a shared story, not just your own. So the key is open communication. Talk about your shared goals, retirement, debt payoff, vacations. What feels fair when it comes to individual spending? One tool I love is setting up your money. Each partner has their own set amount that's theirs to spend. No explanation needed. My partner and I use it. Even Christmas spending or holiday spending, it makes it easier.
1: Yeah, shared communication is definitely a big one. And also, somebody could be a perfectionist.
0: Yes.
1: And they want things buttoned up. But this is one of the things that we can teach you at Annex, is how to enjoy your money. Because it's not all just saving, saving, saving all the time. But it can be a little bit more tricky if somebody is a perfectionist.
0: And that could sound like, I should have it all together by now, or I should have saved so much more by now. People with perfectionist tendencies may feel they're supposed to have the perfect savings rate, the perfect investment strategy, the perfect debt payoff plan. And if they don't, they feel this sense of failure.
1: if somebody finds themselves all of a sudden alone because maybe somebody passed away,
0: right.
1: What about their sudden guilt? Because they have to tackle all of this themselves now, and they haven't had to in years. What kind of resources can help them through that?
0: First off, I always say a second set of eyes and ears when you are going through a big transition. We hear and see and process things differently. So this is really a behavioral thing. So bringing somebody with you to see your planner or to make important financial decisions, that second set of eyes and ears can mean everything.
1: And like Mr. Rogers says, look for the helpers.
0: That's
1: like
0: right.
1: Deanne Phillips, Managing Director of Client and Community Engagement. Thank you for joining us, Deanne.
0: Thanks so much for having me, Joe.
1: It's the Women in Wealth Show from Annex Wealth Management, and we continue to keep up with the market trends with our continuing education. This coming Tuesday, July 14th, there's a webinar. Our Instant Insight series continues, Inflation Trends, Understanding Inflation's Impact on Your Savings and Why Inflation is Often Called the Silent Thief. Dr. Brian Jacobson, Chief Economic Strategist at Annex, will be hosting that one. And what have we learned with those Instant Insight series inflation trends? Because there's a lot to keep track of, and what do we expect to learn this coming week?
2: Yeah, there is really a lot, and it changes all the time, which is one of the reasons why we have these instant insights. And what we've really learned is that when we look at the employment situation, it's still really strong, but it is softening. But with inflation, it seems to be a lot stickier. So what we're going to be looking for is if any of the recent softening in some of the labor market data is going to translate into some softening of the inflation pressure as well. Could really, I think, ease the pain of the Fed as they go through the summer here, as they try to agonize over whether or not they should stay on hold. Do they want to signal they might want to hike, or are they going to need to run to the rescue and try to cut?
1: That is this coming Tuesday, Inflation Trends, Instant Insight Series. Click events at annexwealth.com and set your reminder. Dr. Brian Jacobson will be on that one. Back to Managing Director of Client and Community Engagement and your host for the Women in Wealth Show, Deanne Phillips.
0: So Gen X officially has turned 60. Hello, I'm there. It happened. And that generation still tapping parents for money. But, you know, Dr. Brian Jacobson, maybe that's a good thing. Mm-hmm. We are the eldest members of the MTV generation, and we're creeping ever closer to our own retirement years. I have a little bit of a theory on this. So we are a generation of about 46 to 60, 61-year-olds, mm-hmm. right? Okay, so it's kind of a smallish generation. But I would say, do I have a more or less in common with a 46-year-old? I guess it depends.
2: Well, you certainly do. You probably have more in common with a 36-year-old, right? I mean, given how healthy you are, right?
0: Well, thank you.
2: Well, if you think about growing up during that period of time, right? So the idea of these generations is that you have common life experiences, like the cultural influences. So even if you're at the tail end or the top end, a lot of people in the Gen X generation, we probably remember, as you said, MTV, when video killed the radio star.
0: Sure. But you know what happened right after that? Of course, we kick off our careers, we've gone to school, and at that point, school was just get a degree. It didn't matter what it was. And then you are thrust out into the workplace. And then what happens? You're hitting the upswing of your career in 2000, 2001, 2002 happens. Mm-hmm. The year there was no hiding in the market anywhere. I think only the long treasury did great that year in 2002.
2: Yeah.
0: It was awful downturn. And then if you were in the S&P 500, non-correlated, non-diversified, boom, you got hit. And then you recover and you keep going. Not even 10 years later, 08 happens. Boom! Again, the housing crisis.
2: And that's a way that some people think about the way that you can have these cultural influences affect the way people view their finances and their financial security, where if you started investing, even if it wasn't a lot of money that you had on the line, but if that was your first experience with investing, it could have scarred you for the rest of your life. And that's one of the things that we always want to do when we're working with clients, is to kind of be a bit of a therapist to walk through that, provide that historical perspective that these things do happen. The timing actually could have been pretty fortuitous for Gen Xers, because if you were early in your career investing, you didn't have as much capital at stake when those crises hit. But all of a sudden along comes COVID, where you're in your peak earning years and perhaps your account balances are much larger and you see that big drop. Mercifully, there was a massive recovery.
0: Yes.
2: But then all of a sudden there's the tariff shock. That's another drop. massive recovery. We just seem numb to these shocks.
0: I think, though, we were taught just put away, and that helped us too. And Gen X is further ahead than they think. Home ownership is a big part of that. So according to the National Association of Realtors, 2026 home buyers and sellers generational trends, Gen X ain't broke. They boast commanding a median household income a little bit higher than normal, about $125,000, and they make up a massive 25% of all recent homeowners. And in fact, where Gen X has gained the most pandemic era housing wealth, guess what? Areas of Florida, number one, the Sarasota area, but shortly behind it, you've got Cape Coral and Fort Myers and Madison, Wisconsin. So Wisconsin and Florida being on the map for home ownership increases a part of overall
2: Wealth. I recall a number of stories. Like, if you think about it, the first house that I bought was in 2003. It was a very small kind of salt box style.
0: Sure.
2: Then the bubble began to inflate as you go from 2003 to 2007, as far as with the housing bubble. And we were able to sell our house within like less than a day. Then we had to buy something.
0: Right.
2: So it's like, do you rent? I'm so grateful my in-laws took us in. They allowed us to live with them because we didn't think our house would go to sell that fast, because it did. We didn't already have a place lined up, but we were able to actually start buying, bought a new home as prices began to fall. And completely fortuitous, right? We didn't try to time that, but never underestimate the importance of luck.
0: And now flash forward, Gen Xers are the ones who are purchasing most of the multi-generational homes. Mm-hmm. So they're the sandwich generation, kind of taken care of. They still have kids. Look, I'm case in point, 23-year-old in the San Francisco Bay Area.
2: Sure.
0: Bank of Mom still exists, right? As well as aging parents, right? Mm-hmm. So that sandwich generation. And this is very interesting trend that we're seeing. So it may be that Gen Xers aren't just taking money from their parents in the traditional way. One could argue pooling of the family resources to buy properties or have multi-generations under one roof. And so this is a trend I think that we want to keep watching. Dr. Brian Jacobson, thanks so much for being with us today.
2: Thank you.
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0: It's the Women in Wealth Show from Annex Wealth Management. I'm your host, Deanne Phillips, Managing Director of Client and Community Engagement. And today we're going to talk about confidence, imposter syndrome, and healthy ambition. What is it? I am being joined today by the founder of Shatter, Amy Blaine. Welcome to the Women in Wealth Show, Amy.
3: Hello. I'm so happy to be here.
0: I'm so happy to have you here, too. So we are going to have a very candid and open discussion about some things that I know as a woman who has from time to time sat in the boardroom, scratched my head and said, what did I do wrong in there? What just happened to me? Did I self-sabotage? Was my energy wrong? Was I off? How come I said something and everyone looked at me cross-eyed and then the person, the man sitting next to me said the exact same thing and everyone applauded? What am I doing wrong here? There are these subtle nuances that maybe might start with awareness as a first.
3: Yes. So I have a weekly newsletter that I send out called Sales Spark. So I really try to integrate my personal life and be vulnerable about things that are happening to me personally and, you know, what is the behavior that has held me back, what I see holding other women back. And the issues that get the most response are the ones that talk about things like overthinking, not taking action, or taking action and then feeling self-doubt, procrastination, insecurity. Obviously, imposter syndrome is on that list as well. Feeling like I want to take this action, but am I qualified to take that action?
0: Boy, you're talking about two different things there. The first example was thinking so hard that you think yourself into inaction. I have been there where I play it in my head over and over again what I'm going to do, and then I realize the moment's gone and I'll never have it again instead of just doing it. But the reverse of that is jumping in without the preparedness and then going, oh, what did I just do, right?
3: Yeah.
0: So the truth lies in the middle, but we know statistically that women tend to wait until we feel 100% ready before we jump in. Now, whether that's investing in something or whether that's speaking our mind, is that your experience too?
3: Oh, absolutely. For me, what I've found when I'm talking with women is that a lot of them, if they're in sales specifically, so much of sales history is a process and a system that's set up that's worked really well for men. And then they step into sales and they think, well, I have to do it the way that the men do it.
0: They're emulating the male counterpart.
3: Yep, they're emulating the male counterpart. And what they find is that sometimes it works okay, but they reach a point where they're like, hey, this isn't really jiving for me, and I'm looking for a different way to do it. And it's when they try to take those different actions, when they try to kind of go rogue, you might say, and say, I think I want to do it differently. Great example is I was coaching a young woman in IT, and she was new, and her manager was telling her, you have to go in and ask for referrals. And she was like, I don't feel comfortable asking for referrals because of a number of different reasons. And we had a conversation around it. And what we said was, it's not that not asking for referrals is the solution. It's that we need to find a way to ask for referrals that feels like it's in alignment with you. How do you want to ask for referrals? Maybe it's, hey, in 3 months, if you've loved working together, would you be open to giving me a referral? Versus the man was like, you need to go in and just plow right through him and ask for the referral. That didn't align with who she was. And so giving her the permission to say, I'm allowed to look within myself and say, how do I want to show up in this situation as a woman with the skills that I have in the way that most aligns with who I am?
0: Okay, we do know that statistically, I'm going to bring it back to investments for a moment.
3: Yeah.
0: Women don't really mind if their person sitting in front of them who's directing their investments is male or female, as long as they're competent, right?
3: Right.
0: And if they understand what it is that they need. Mm-hmm. In your example a moment ago, if a man just kind of burst into me and was like, I need your referrals, I would be offended.
3: Yeah.
0: That is not the way to deal with me. Mm-hmm. Now, maybe there are some women listening who are like, yeah, get to the point, be direct. But I think this is where those subtle nuances come into play. I had a colleague the other day say to me, well, I'm just going to be direct with you. Boom. And his voice was soft but the words. Mm-hmm. And I went, wow. And in my head, I'm thinking, why did he feel it was okay to choose those words and speak to me that way? And in my head, my feelings were hurt a little bit, right?
3: Yeah.
0: So we had a discussion afterwards and it was fine. But it was interesting because sometimes I think we get away from the message because of how we approach someone.
3: Mm-hmm.
0: And maybe the boardroom example I had earlier, to your point too, was that the way I presented the same words the man said, the way I presented it, didn't hook them into listening until halfway through. So they didn't really hear it.
3: Yeah, but don't you think, like, when I hear you tell that story, what I think about for myself and for lots of women is that we are spending so much energy trying to shapeshift into
0: yes.
3: who we think the other people in the room need us to be so that we are palatable to them.
0: Yeah.
3: And there is some nuances. I definitely think you have to be aware of how you are coming across to people. I get really tired of having to continue to shapeshift. I have a job to do. I'm going to do it. I know I'm a kind person. That might mean I'm also a direct person. If I need information, I'm going to ask you for it.
0: You can be kind and direct. I think
3: that's
0: really important.
3: I can be kind and direct at the same time. There's nothing wrong with that. And so I think about all the things that I could be doing with that energy that I spend shapeshifting.
0: Important conversation. This is the Women in Wealth show from Annex Wealth Management. I'm sitting with Amy Blaine, the founder of Shatter, talking about self-confidence and ambition. How much is too much? So, okay, Amy, when we are sitting in front of someone, let's say of the opposite sex. So as a woman, you're sitting in front of a man and all of a sudden they give you that They might not say the words calm down.
3: Oh, yeah.
0: Do you think sometimes, I know when I get passionate about something, I can get a little louder, I can get more gestures. Mm-hmm. And it's not that I'm angry, I'm not upset. I just feel very strongly about what I'm saying. There's nothing wrong with that.
3: No,
0: not. But that's me showing up authentically. However, it could stop somebody from listening. This is where I need to apply a little bit of the softer skill too, and maybe tone it back a little bit.
3: Well, in you talked about, you used the term calm down. What I've really experienced is a how dare you? How dare you exert yourself in a way that would even be seen as you're a dominant player in this conversation, or an equal partner in this conversation. I've definitely encountered a lot of how dare you energy. And
0: interesting.
3: Has that ever shown up for you?
0: Oh, yeah, I'm sure it has. Yes. And I think I probably get stuck in my head immediately afterwards, right?
3: Yeah.
0: Literally stuck. I mean, I'm playing it out in my head and the moment to respond is gone. So these are those moments later on in the evening where I'm thinking, oh, I should have said this, right?
3: Yeah.
0: And then the worst thing I think I could do is follow up with an email explaining, right? But you've been there. You know where I'm coming from with that, right? I think it's because women really value, people value, but we value communication. Mm-hmm. And it can be direct, but we need to be sure, I think, in this circuitous manner, the way we think, that we end up on the same page, mm-hmm. in this accordance.
3: Yeah.
0: So we have an agreement. We're walking out with more than just understanding whose task is whose. Mm-hmm. But it's kind of an understanding that we're a team here to accomplish this, right?
3: Absolutely.
0: So, all right, let's talk for a moment about imposter syndrome. Because this is something it's been talked about in the news an awful lot for the executive woman in the last several years. You know, kind of that walking into a room thinking, boy, they think I'm an expert. Ha ha, do I have them fooled?
3: Mm-hmm.
0: Why do we self-sabotage this way? I'm sure you've seen that in the women you coach.
3: Yeah, I think it comes back to the challenge of not trusting themselves. And there's no surprise that women don't trust themselves. You could blame, you know, cultural biases around what is appropriate action for women. You could blame social circles, a number of different things. For me, what I've seen is that it really just comes back to a lack of self-trust, that women are outsourcing their power to whether it's the male coworker that they're working next to or the female that they're seeing on Instagram sell in a certain way. But it's they want that. How? What am I supposed to do? Because turning inward and saying, how do I want to show up? Who do I want to be? Is a much more challenging and long process. It takes a lot longer to do that research on yourself. But that is where you can override that imposter syndrome, because imposter syndrome can be reshaped into a different dialogue within your brain. I went and spoke in Michigan. It was the first time I spoke like on a stage, and it was a room full of women, and I was so excited. And there was definitely a moment where I was like, how did I get here? Why am I doing this? But that feeling was also met with I'm just so excited to be here. And can I just enjoy the moment and understand that I may not do this perfectly, but I am here. I'm going to give it my all. And I don't need the ultimate approval of other people. I just need the approval of myself.
0: Can we talk about the elephant in the room here too? And that is healthy ambition. It's okay to want that, to
3: Absolutely.
0: Want to be on that stage,
3: oh,
0: to want to be in the room, to want to be at a seat at that table. Healthy ambition is good, but that's kind of a scary thing for us to admit. So how do you coach women through to that? What advice can you give our listeners who are saying, I'm identifying with all this now, what do I do?
3: Yeah, well, I think that a lot of women think that to be ambitious, you have to go all the way into a stereotypical way of doing it, meaning you have to work 14-hour days and you have to make 100 cold calls and you have to do all of these more, you know, I hate to use the word like masculine traits. So they have to be in their masculine all the time, 100% of the time. And what I really coach them into doing is to say, you actually have all these other feminine skills that really come naturally to you, like using your presence, coming back into the now, you know, being creative, curiosity, asking good questions, aligning yourself so that you know, hey, this is the thing I want to do. I've done enough work to know I love speaking on a stage. I could care less if I'm horrible at it. I just love doing it, which is the sign that it's something that you should be doing. And I've taken all the time to be in my feminine to say, this is why it's important to me. And now I can go into my masculine and say, now I'm going to take the actions.
0: Yeah.
3: Where it can become toxic. I'm taking no time to be curious, imagination, you know, and a lot of those examples of that are like journaling and meditating, body movement, being
0: sure.
3: out in nature. When we think that we can't do any of that stuff and we only have to be taking action 100% of the time, I think that's where you get burnout. And that's when you get the feeling of, I've accomplished this thing, but all of my relationships aren't great. I'm not feeling great. I'm not taking care of myself. And it's when we really abandon that part of ourselves that's really there and waiting to be integrated into that more ambitious style of action taking.
0: Yeah, I really like that. So I sat with a woman the other day who leads a fairly big team, and it was interesting because she put others first all the time and in a healthy way, though. She supported her staff. She wanted to see, this is how the puzzle pieces of my staff work together best. How can I project and help them go forward? And in the end, I looked at her and I said, look at that. You did it. The door opened for you. You got into the room. And she said, I put myself into the room.
3: Yeah, that's great.
0: And I went, wow, bravo. That's exactly right. You did. Yes, you put yourself there methodically by doing the right thing. What a delightful conversation. Amy Blaine, founder of Shatter. And that's a wonderful newsletter, too. How can people find your newsletter online?
3: Yeah, you can go to just shattersales.com and sign up. So thank
0: Love
3: you.
0: It. Thank you so much for sharing your expertise with us today, Amy.
3: Thank you.
0: It's the Women in Wealth show for Mannix Wealth Management on 92.5 Fox News. 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
4: Hello.
1: And Managing Director of Client and Community Engagement, back to our host, Deanne Phillips.
0: Thanks, Joe. And today on Women in Wealth, we're talking about something many people have, but very few people fully understand, health savings accounts, or HSAs. Tom, I know you and I have spoken a lot. These are one of your favorite tools to utilize from an investment point of view. But, you know, you are our resident retirement plan and 401k expert. So thank you first for being on. You are familiar with all things retirement plan related. I think sometimes people don't realize this is a retirement benefit that has some amazing perks.
4: Totally. Thanks for letting me come on to talk about this, because you're absolutely right. I think that HSAs are getting more and more popular, and people are starting to appreciate how cool they are and how awesome they are. But I do not think that people fully understand. And for people who are wondering, why is the retirement 401k guy here talking about HSAs? It can be an important part of your overall retirement planning in addition to just broad financial planning.
0: Well, let's start about the basics then. We know they're unique because you've often talked about their triple tax advantages.
4: Yes. So this is really cool for people to understand. This is just functionally how they work. With an HSA, the money goes in tax deductible. So you don't pay taxes on the contributions that you make to the account. While the money is in the account, it grows tax deferred. And then when the money comes out, it comes out tax free, provided it's being spent on qualified medical expenses. So it really is like a tax free vehicle, which is really hard to come by.
0: So this, unlike an FSA, flexible savings account, now these people do get confused about, the FSAs are use it or lose it. So let's back up. Who can actually have an HSA?
4: Great question. So there are some intricacies when it comes to this. The most important one is that in order for you to be eligible to use this awesome vehicle, the HSA, you have to be in a high deductible health plan. And so those have a specific designation. You will know if you are in one or you're not. So that is, at a ground level, if you want to participate in one of these things, you've got to be part of a high deductible health plan.
0: So there's some math involved with these also, because you're putting away money and you should try to maximize your HSA. If you're not needing that money on an annual basis to pay bills, it should be invested for the long run. Keep putting the max in, keep it invested, pay for any medical expenses from your cash flow, your checking account, and not from the HSA if you can. Then when you're retired, you have this big pile of money that's been built up tax-free. You can pull the money from the HSA to reimburse yourself years from now. And Tom, there's no statute of limitations on the time frame for that.
4: So this is one of the things that I think it's a dual thing of people need to understand how it works, and then they need to believe it. Because when people hear that, they're like, wait a minute, you mean so if I have an expense today, I can hang on to the receipt and claim that expense 20 years from now? And
0: yeah,
4: the answer is yes, you can.
0: Yourself.
4: Yes.
0: Yeah.
4: You're reimbursing yourself. So there's no statute of limitations or whatever you want to call it on when you can do that reimbursement. So yes, this is one of the reasons it's such a powerful tool.
0: But you have to save those receipts. So
4: yes.
0: Do a little spreadsheet, Excel, or keep the receipts in a file folder for years and years.
4: I have in my personal inbox, I get the receipts, and then there's a folder that's my HSA folder, and I just put them all in there, and I figure someday I'll have AI sort it all out for me and get me reimbursed, you know?
0: You're right. It probably will. Okay. A lot of people think, hey, tax-free. 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You pull it out for medical expenses tax-free. It's a win-win. Then my kids can get it, right? But here's where there's some complications. It doesn't just transfer easily to the kids like another account.
4: That is correct. So your spouse is going to be key when it comes to the beneficiary. You're saving the money. It's growing. You've gotten to retirement and you start withdrawing the balance to reimburse either from prior or current expenses that you have in retirement. But if you get to the point where, you know, you don't exhaust all of those expenses and you start, you know, you pass away, what happens with beneficiaries? It's going to depend on who is the beneficiary. It's still a very powerful tool. Don't get me wrong. It's just that then the tax advantages of the withdrawals start to change depending on, you know, who we're talking about here.
0: Right. So like if your beneficiary is a spouse, it maintains the same
4: correct
0: tax-free status. But let's say it's your child.
4: Then that's where it changes. So that's where it becomes it's not a tax-free distribution. It is taxable income. So it's considered, you know, it's not like a capital gains tax or anything like that. It's just basically the money is added to their income for that year.
0: So it's like an IRA then, if
4: yeah,
0: for all intent and purposes.
4: Basically.
0: This is a key point I think people do miss, because suddenly this tax-free account could create a tax bill. The other thing I think people miss is once they start Medicare, they cannot contribute to that HSA.
4: Correct. You cannot contribute to one, but you can still, the one that you have accumulated over time can still do its thing and pay for medical expenses, again, whether they're current, eligible, or prior ones. So you can maintain the account. You just can't add anything to it.
0: Honestly, these HSAs are one of the most overlooked parts of financial planning. They're a win-win, triple tax exempt. Talk to your wealth manager about them, because good financial planning isn't just about growing wealth. It's about helping the people you love navigate life a little easier when those difficult moments arrive. And sometimes it's a healthcare incident. Hey, Tom Parks, thank you so much for joining me today.
4: Thanks for letting me join you.
0: It's the Women in Wealth Show from Annex Wealth Management. I'm your host, Deanne Phillips, Managing Director of Client and Community Engagement. And I had a chance to sit down with Rose Gray, the Business Relationship Director for Fox World Travel. Welcome to Women in Wealth Radio Show, Rose.
5: Thank you, Deanne. Thanks for having me.
0: For many women, there comes a time when they think, I've always wanted to take that trip. But then comes the question, who do I go with? More and more women are answering that question with one simple word, myself. So that's what I'd like to talk about today. Solo travel, I think it's exploded in popularity from what I can tell.
5: And actually, the vendors or partners in our travel industry, that being the tour operators and the cruise lines, have realized that and have started to come up with ways for people to travel solo but not feel so alone.
0: Traveling but not alone. And whether it's a women's group or, I guess so, as a woman who travels singly, and I've looked into some of these single groups too, I don't mind having a single supplement. I kind of feel at my age a little weird about potentially sharing a room with a stranger, but those fill up so quickly. And then I'm always kind of afraid if there are just all couples there, I'll be isolated.
5: Absolutely. And that also brings me to the topic of group travel. If we have a group going and we have somebody somebody that's single on it, they feel like they have some autonomy. They feel like they can make some decisions with regard to how they spend those free hours that we give them. But they like the concept of, now I can mingle with people if I so choose. And so that's becoming kind of a big deal.
0: Do people usually find a group that they feel comfortable traveling with? But it takes a while to feel comfortable, right?
5: It does. It absolutely does. And again, that is one of the things that we do when we talk about what it's like to travel with one of our Fox group vacations, or even if you would do something with one of our preferred suppliers like Globus Family of Brands or Insight Vacations, where we get you to your destination, you meet your tour manager, and you are part of a group. And they could be from all over the United States, but you all have something in common. If nothing else, you have the desire to go to the destination in common. And so that's the commonality you're looking for.
0: There is, as a woman who travels singularly and with groups, I've done yoga tours before, which have been really great through Yoga Studio. I'm looking at Rhodes Scholar currently.
5: Yes, very much so.
0: Yeah, and National Geographic, because I really love the idea of being, you're not immersive, but sort of touching upon immersive with a culture.
5: Right, and feeling a little bit like, I've educated myself a little bit. I just didn't have one big fun trip. I actually did learn something on this trip. And what we're also finding is that people want to do a give back experience of some sort. And oftentimes those companies that you've met will incorporate something like that. You go to an orphanage for half a day and you paint, or you all at least contribute school supplies or whatever that particular destination might need. You spend a little time giving back, and that makes you feel so good about your travel.
0: You know, I love that. So I've been going on Disney cruises with my daughter, who now is 23, but since she was 14, and we've gone most years, and we've noticed a change in excursions from just laying on the beach to some like help preserve the reef, where they go and they educate you and talk about the culture, the climate, and they put you in the water, and you're actually volunteering and helping for half a day, which is a really wonderful way to get back.
5: And doesn't it make you feel good when you're finished? Because I did something for myself, but I also did something for the planet.
0: Yeah. Many of our listeners may love the ideas we're talking about, traveling alone, but feel intimidated. So what are some of the biggest fears women share with you before taking their first solo trip?
5: By all means, it's the safety factor. And okay. So we talk a lot about how it is to be a single traveler, but also a female single traveler, what additional steps you may want to take. Just being aware of your circumstances, just being vigilant about your own safety. And again, that lends itself back to that group travel where you do have a tour leader or you do have a tour director with you who is also looking out for you. But there are instances where you're going to be on your own and you're not part of a group. And that's when you want to make sure you're doing things, smart things like, can I have a room on the fifth floor, not the first floor? I don't like to be on the first floor because the public has access to the first floor of a hotel typically. And again, I have nothing against motels, but I don't want accommodations where I'm entering from the street and I'm going directly into a door. I'm going through a lobby and then I'm taking an elevator or stairs up to a higher level kind of a thing.
0: When you're in a larger resort facility with a group, do they try to put the group and the hotel together?
5: As much as possible. But again, we're finding that's less and less. The hotels are so full these days that they're just trying to make sure that they're getting the best bang for their buck by getting every single hotel room filled. And sometimes that means we have to be spread apart.
0: But there are also groups where they'll buy a house. I mean, I've done this with yoga where we have our own, for a group of 20, yoga house, and it's just us and we're dining communally and sharing activities together.
5: And that's a wonderful way to do it. And you can get those through Airbnb and you can get those through Vrbo. But that brings us to a whole nother discussion for a whole nother day on a whole nother show about how comfortable do I feel with the concept of booking one of those kind of properties?
0: I'd love to have that discussion with you. I think that sounds really great. So for someone who's never traveled alone before, are there some places that tend to be especially welcoming and comfortable for first-time solo travelers?
5: Yeah, I think so. Definitely the Caribbean and Mexico for sure. Cruises are always a good option because there you have a ready-built group of people that you may want to mingle with and you can choose not to if you so desire.
0: Rose Gray from Fox World Travel, thank thank you so much for being on the show today.
5: My pleasure.
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0: 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I'm your host, Deanne Phillips, Managing Director of Client and Community Engagement. And today, for our At the Helm segment, I am sitting with Crystal Casey. Crystal's a part of the leadership team at J.P. Brett and Sons, a family-owned Naples company that has served Southwest Florida homeowners and businesses for more than four decades in a very vital industry. Welcome, Crystal. You bring AC into the Naples world when it's so needed.
7: Yes. Thank you, Dan.
0: So, Crystal, tell us a little bit about what you do and what J.P. Brett & Sons does.
7: I am the third generation at Brett Air Conditioning. My grandfather started the company, and my father and my mother took it over, and they have recently retired and turned it over to my sisters and I. I take care of HR and marketing. Like you said, we offer AC cooling to Southwest Florida.
0: So many people dream of owning a family business, but the reality is that working in a family business comes with unique opportunities and managing personalities, especially when they're your family, right?
7: Yes.
0: Does that become a challenge periodically?
7: You're dealing with different personalities, and I think if you can just understand that, you learn to understand each other a little bit better.
0: Now, you grew up around the business. Did you always know that you would be involved, though? Was it kind of expected of you growing up?
7: I enjoyed working in the business at a young age. It set the pace of knowing I was going to be a business woman. I wanted to be a business mom. I wanted to have my family, but still be involved. Being a stay-at-home mom wasn't something that was really in my heart. So yes, I knew I'd be in the business for years to come.
0: And you knew it would be the family business particularly?
7: Yes, of course.
0: What drove you to that?
7: The passion.
0: What did you see? Let me ask you this. What was your first memory of the family business? Did you see your grandfather at work or your father?
7: As a kid, mom and dad ran the company out of our garage at the beginning and like in the early 80s. So I would go into the office and the garage and I would see the phone ringing. I would see mom and dad active. I'd ride with dad on calls and we had the old timey radios, like CB radios in the car. And that's how he would get his calls dispatched to him from mom. And I just loved it. That's where the passion started and it's grown.
8: That is so neat. That's a great memory. You know, family businesses, of course, often carry a tremendous sense of responsibility because you're not just building something, you're preserving something. Mm-hmm. And I think as women, we tend to take that even more personally, right? It's like, it's my burden in a good way, right? Mm-hmm. To carry something forward. So what do you think as you raise your own family and enter into, you're still very young, you know, so into what will hopefully be a long career in this business? How do you see yourself going forward with preserving that family legacy?
7: I want to treat our customers as though they are extension of our family and making sure that I take care of them. We have a lot of customers who entrusted my father and they have since had kids and their kids are calling us now. And it's a relational, like I want to continue that relational from my father's generation to my generation. And when the grandkids start calling us, then I know that my kids and my nieces and nephews will continue to carry on that Brett tradition and the integrity.
8: I love that. You know, there's something in legacy of business planning when you go to sell called goodwill. Mm-hmm. And that's really what you're talking about. Like when people say, I need something, I wouldn't think about anybody else but J.P. Brett, right?
7: Right.
8: This is because of how they've treated me. And, you know, this is very important because a lot of businesses don't survive beyond that first generation. Somebody's built it and maybe they don't have a success plan. They don't have the little girl in the garage who is watching the grandpa on the CB, right? They don't have the next generation. Have you thought, and you're young, I know that, but have you thought about your successor and your sister's successors? You own now also, it's still completely family owned, correct?
7: Yes, ma'am.
8: And that's the intent, is to continue with family?
7: Yes, we hope that there's going to be a fourth generation coming up in the near future that'll help learn the helms of the company.
8: Are you seeing any spark of interest in that next generation now?
7: Not quite yet.
8: They're still pretty young.
7: Yes.
8: As long as they stay cool. Huh?
7: Yes. Don't sweat. Call Brett.
8: I love that. What leadership lessons have you learned from working alongside family?
7: The work ethic that my dad instilled. I think that that's something that I've carried through. And with that work ethic, I see his leadership just mentoring him over the years. And yes, you have employees, but there's a relational aspect that comes with it because they have families as well. And we're a family business. So being a leadership, but yet having empathy for your employees, you hold them to a standard.
8: As a woman in what has traditionally been a male-dominated industry, when we think back, when was it when your grandfather started, Brett?
7: In 1972, he moved down here from Ohio and started the company.
8: Okay. And much needed in the 70s, too. And that air conditioning was still fairly new, right, back then. But a male-dominated industry, what's your experience been as a woman in a male-dominated industry?
7: Sometimes having your voice be heard, you feel like you maybe have to be a little firmer, speak maybe a little bit louder to feel like you have to be heard. But thankfully, in this industry, the reputation that my dad has built and working with family, we all know how each other, our morals and how our work ethic is. And I don't feel like I've had to compete too hard for it.
8: When you think about the future of the company, what excites you most?
7: To know that our family is going to still be taking care of Southwest Florida and taking care of the air conditioning needs for years to come.
8: I love that. Family businesses are often built on trust, relationships, and commitment that spans decades. And Crystal's story reminds us that leadership isn't just about building something new. Sometimes it's about honoring a legacy while preparing it for the future. Crystal Casey, thank you so much for being on the Women of Wealth show today.
7: Thank you for the opportunity.
1: 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For Deanne Phillips and all of our guests today, I'm Joe Kraus. Have a great weekend. We'll talk again next Saturday morning from 6 to 7 on the Women in Wealth show from Annex Wealth Management on 92.5 Fox News. 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
13: New threats and new warnings. I'm Pam Husso, Fox News. Reaction from President Trump after another alleged assassination plot is uncovered.
14: The president is well aware that Iran wants him dead, and country leaders there will keep trying.
15: I don't really care because I'm doing my job, and I'm doing it, I hope, better than anybody's ever done it.
14: The Wall Street Journal is reporting that Israeli intelligence recently shared with U.S. intelligence an assassination plot involving Trump. But the president told the New York Post today Israel did not alert to a new threat. The president, in that same interview with the New York Post, said that he's aware of the same general overall threat that exists from Iran. President Trump left Turkey on the old Air Force One this week, prompting speculation that the new plane, which he flew into Turkey on, wasn't equipped to handle threats.
13: Fox's David Spunt. A judge in Utah is set to decide whether or not there's enough evidence to send Charlie Kirk's alleged killer to trial.
16: U.S. District Judge Tony Graff is now tasked with sifting through mountains of evidence presented in the five-day preliminary hearing in Provo, Utah. Evidence that prosecutors say includes surveillance footage and a confession, according to testimony from Robinson's roommate and lover.
17: I just asked him in person if what he said was true the night before, and he said it was. I started crying a little bit and said he wishes he hadn't done it.
16: Evidence also includes DNA, in which the defense argued is inconclusive. Charlie Kirk's family members attended the hearing. Robinson has yet to enter a plea. Prosecutors are seeking the death penalty. Jeff Manasso, Fox News.
13: A devastating plane crash in the Bahamas has killed several people. One person reportedly survived. The twin-engine Cessna went down just west of Nassau yesterday in a forested area near the airport. 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
18: Temperatures being 30 degrees above average.
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1: 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And yeah, that's kind of what we do right there off of Mockley Road and Interstate 75, open 6 days a week, 11 to 3 on Saturday, at 10 to 5. Monday to Friday, and you can bring your stuff in, whatever it is, old jewelry, old flatware, old coins, old paper notes, even odd collectibles. There's things that, you know, people collected and they're very valuable that maybe I don't have on the top of my head, but we are able to find a market for it and, you know, use our resources. And it's amazing what we can do with a computer and just reaching out to a couple people will usually get you dialed in and at least help figure out what you have. That's, you know, my first and primary objective, really, when everyone comes in. I like them to know exactly what they have. You know, a lot of times people don't know what they have, and that's when you have problems, and you always want them to know what you have. Just be open, transparent about it. Here's what we buy it for, and here's what we sell it for, and here's the margin in between. And hopefully, and for the most part, it usually works. We've been doing it 4 years now, and not too many complaints, a lot of repeat customers. And speaking of which, if you ever have questions, to email the show, it's scott@parkshorecoin.com, scott@parkshorecoin.com. And we always like to, you know, get to our listeners because they do come in and they say, do you get my questions? I email them and I say, yes, we do. We get them and they listen every weekend. They love the show and we appreciate it. A lot of times they said they've never even known about silver and gold and, you know, really its importance and how not only it's important, it was the United States currency. It was what we put in for our international trade. You actually had to put that silver and gold into the currency in order to build the foundation

0: first question.
1: All right, Scott, this first one is from Jill, and she's on Marco Island. And she says, hey, Park Shore Coin, I'm moving out of my condo, and I have 5-gallon jugs just filled with change. Is this something you would be interested in helping me out with?
0: Yes, that's Jill. That's a great question. By the way, that's Ian, and we got to help him do this YouTube page. He's got a great YouTube page. I know you guys all know him from the Trey Radle Show and doing the Drew Steele Show, but he's got the Starship Ventures. It's a YouTube channel. You ever want to know what he does away from the studio when he's always actually here? But it's pretty cool. I've been watching it too, and it's a nice little channel, and he helped us get our Park Shore Coin YouTube up and all the websites. We always want to help, you know, get on there and watch that show too. But Jill, back to you. What you want to do is you want to, first things first, is realize this is going to be not too hard of a task, to be honest. You can really simplify it, and you can also make it as difficult as possible too on yourself, because now there are always a 1970 random penny or 1 cent that might have an error that nobody's ever seen before. Right, and it's worth just tens of thousands of dollars, like the one you saw on TV. But what we're going to talk about is just the crux and the meat and potatoes and just the real basics of what you know for sure will be worth some dough and what we'll happily have you bring in. And just to save time, because if you bring in the whole 5-gallon jug, we'll have to either sift through it there and do it, which we do. But a lot of times, once I give you these few steps, and I assume it's one of those big Coke jugs too, right? The big 5-gallon ones. And that's, you know, over the years, you've been putting all your change into it. And the first step first is to separate the ones that kind of look like silver. So those are the dimes, the quarters, and the half dollars. The 5 cents, you can make its own pile. But you'll separate the dimes, quarters, and the half dollars. And really what you're looking for is 1964 and back. Now, the 1965 to 1969 half dollars are silver. So they're not worth as much, but you can absolutely take those out of the jar. And that's a great place to start. And we talk about, it's known as constitutional silver, also known as junk silver in the trading markets and in the collector market. And it's, like I said, it was just coins the United States Treasury put out as their pocket change, as the circulating coins. And like I said, for every dollar you bring that in today to Park Shore Coin, you'll get $17 for it. So just 4 quarters. So that's going to be the main one. And I know a lot of times people call and they say, oh, I have the $1 gold, the Sacagawea. No, it's a 2001. And anything else for in these 2000s, they did not put gold in any of the currency. And one that we get in a lot about are like those Eisenhower dollars. They look like silver dollars, but they're not. The silver dollars were stopped being made in 1935. That was the peace dollar. If you have those are great. Now, do remember, those are made out of 90% silver, and they weigh about 26 grams. So they're not quite worth what 1 ounce of silver is. Like a silver eagle, we'll pay $33 walking in the door. But if you bring in a peace dollar that just looks like, it's been worn out and has some age, you can buy it from Park Shore Coin for $25. Those are the higher premium ones. So for $1, you'll be getting about $22. Just take the dimes, 1964 and older, go through them. They'll be the Mercury dimes and the Roosevelt dimes, and you'll eventually get very good at just being able to eye it. You'll be able to see the distinct difference between silver, just kind of has like a more dull, precious look to it, in my opinion, and then the other ones look. And if you're lucky enough to have the old $2.50 Indian head gold or the $2.50 Liberty head gold, depending on how long this piggy bank goes. You didn't say your age, and Jill, we have a large variety down here, so we could really have some gold ones in there too. The U.S. Had $1 gold pieces, they had $2.50 gold pieces, they had $5 gold pieces, $10 gold pieces, and $20 gold pieces. So that's also a lot of times a pleasant surprise. If you find one in there that says $20, that's well over $2,000 coin today at Park Shore Coin. Now, all the U.S. coins are made out of 90% pure silver. That was never pure, so they could make designs. There's copper and there's silver with it. So, that's a great place to start, is just by going through and taking the dimes, the quarters, and the half dollars that are 1964 and older. Now, the 1 cents, they can be great, but a lot of times they don't really become too valuable unless they're the Indian head cents. A lot of times if you have some old currency too, old

0: $10 bills, old $5 bill, the green seal notes, definitely. The $1 silver certificates are always in these piggy banks. And what are also always in there are the $2 green seal notes. And those ones, my friends, have not really taken off. But there's always an exception. And that's why I love paper currency and going through it. You can get any note. Doesn't matter what it is. It can be a dollar from last year's run. If you get the serial numbers all zero and then like a one, it's worth like $5,000. You know, it's not anything to sneeze at. Yeah, and Ian's going, wow, that's crazy.
1: Yeah, that's pretty cool.
0: Yep. I know a friend who just sold a 1963 Common Date as a green seal note, a 001, sold $7,500 on eBay. Just because, and it wasn't even the star note, just the typical zeros and then the one. You can find one that goes 1-2, 1-2, 1-2, you know, it'll be worth, you know, a couple hundred, $300, no matter what. So I've gotten really into looking at currency where I really, a lot of times these, you see these silver certificates come in and you see them sell at my auction for $1.50 a piece because they're, you know, it's not nothing too crazy for a note that's been around. They look like they could be a lot more valuable. And a lot of times they're only worth $2-3, but just the difference you can have from just a serial number, it's pretty cool, and that's what makes collecting so fun. There's almost like an excitement, almost like a lottery. You're scratching off, you're going through it, and a lot of people wouldn't even know to look for that. You know, they just that's why you bring it in, and we're happy to help you with what we do. We'll go through your collection, nothing too small, nothing too big, and we'll be able to liquidate it for you. For top dollar, and we'll do it in a safe, effective manner. You'll enjoy working with me. I'm the owner, so you're always going to be dealing with me. So if I ever miss something, you say, oh, no, Scott, I think it's worth a little bit more. We can, you know, double check and look right there on the spot with one another. But a lot of times, like as a great example today, 10th year anniversary gold-proof Eagle set came in. It's a 1995. It comes with a 1 ounce, and it's a little bit off topic from, but it is still put up by the U.S. Mint. They put out a 1 ounce, a half ounce, a 1/10 ounce, and a 1/4 ounce, and they sell them for sale for $8,000. Now we're talking 1.85 ounces. That melts out at about $4,600. But this one sells for double because it's just a little bit more rare. But they say, hey, you know, I see it for $800 on eBay. Well, do remember that's an asking price. You always want to click on what they sold for. And that's something we always want. And I said, someone came in the store the other day. They've been on eBay for years and years. They never knew about that clicking to find the sold. They've been doing everything based on what they found. And it's free to put something on eBay and just to have something on there at any asking price.
1: Some people put stuff on there and list a crazy price,
0: yep,
1: hoping someone that just has more money than time or sense, or they're drunk.
0: Yep.
1: Goes and gives them the money they're looking for, and all sales are final, and well, there you go.
0: There you have it.
1: And yeah, I actually have a family member that likes to argue with me over that button. I will not discuss anything he sees on there unless he's hit that button first, and he gets so mad at me about that. But if you're fooling anybody, you're just fooling yourself.
0: Yeah.
1: You know, if you don't hit that button, that the information is worthless. Because it's only what it's sold for that means anything.
0: That's it. And they take 15%. So here's, yes, here's what happened. So he goes, well, they're selling for $8,100. I go, I know they're $8,100. But then that's not the asking. If you did your first auction, you're going to get $7,600. This is the truth. He would have gotten, as a first-time seller, $7,600 for it. He could have taken a picture of it. But now you're a first-time seller. So you're now kind of a pariah. If the person on the other end who buys it says, I opened it was a bag of peanuts, right? They are going to at least open up a case. So your funds are going to be 30, 60 days frozen. That doesn't even take into consideration if it gets lost in the mail. That's still on you, right? So you got to pay for the shipping, the insurance, which is not easy. You got to know how to ship it up and do all that. And then afterwards, I'm like, I'll literally pay you $7,000 for it. And you net more, but sometimes they don't think they literally net more selling the Park Shore coin, even though it's $1,000 more or $400 more on eBay because they don't calculate. And then the risk factor too. And then you're dealing with a small business. Always good to, you know, have an interpersonal relationship with a precious metals dealer because you never know in the future if you ever need anything, right? If you ever want to, you know, we deal in all types of things. So that's what we do at Park Shore Coin. And that's, you know, Jill, First things first, just take out that 1964 and older, and we'll go through there. There's really no there's no key dates in the quarters. Even the 1932S, 34S, forget about it. In a good condition, it's worth $50. It's not worth your time to go through. What you're looking for is a 1955 1 cent if you're going through the cents. That's the easiest one to identify, the 1909 SVDB. But no, the dimes, quarters, the half dollars, and the dollars, they add up nicely. Those Eisenhower dollars, don't have to bring them in. They're worth about $1.30. So that's that, and we'll be back right after this message.
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1: Welcome back to the Park Shore Coin, Jewelry, and Auctions Hour. We're going to do a deep dive today into what is known as constitutional silver. Now, a lot of listeners who are listening already know plenty about this, and they come in to our store on a weekly basis, and they purchase our 90% silver that is known as constitutional silver. And this is United States coinage from 1969, really, with the Kennedy half dollars. But those are only 40% from 1965, 66, 67, 68, and 69. But primarily what we talk about are the pre-1964 half dollars, quarters, dimes, and even dollars, too, because the Morgan dollars and the Peace dollars are very popular items, and that's what a lot of customers have, and they bring them in. And the one caveat about those is not even really a caveat, but something people don't really know, is they're not 1 ounce of silver, so they'll bring in a Peace dollar or a Morgan dollar and do realize they weigh 26.7 grams and they're 90% pure silver. That being said, we pay more than the actual silver value for them, and sometimes we pay way, way, way over the silver value for them, depending on the mint mark and the condition, of course, and the year. These are the three main factors that can dictate whether or not a Morgan dollar is worth $25 when we auction it off, when we start it off at a dollar, or goes for $500, $1,000, $1,500 even, and some of the high-grade ones get into the tens of thousands of dollars for sure when they come proof-like and proofs and things of that nature. But that's not what we're talking about. Those are still 90% silver coins, don't get me wrong. But really what we're going to dive deep into are the coins, the dimes, the quarters, the half dollars, right? Because this is silver that you can get from your house that you didn't even know you had. So what we're trying to get people into collecting, or at least knowing what they have, because again, it makes it a lot easier on me when you know what you have. When you come into Park Shore Coin Jeweler and Collectibles, if you have all the stuff separated, all the 1964 and older coins, because people bring in collections, right? Huge coin collections, and they'll have cents, 1 cent coins all the way up until today. 5 cent coins all the way up until today. Sacagawea dollars from 2001, Eisenhower dollars from 1978. Again, none of these really have value. However, collectors, they held on to these Susan B. Anthony dollars. They come in all the time. Those $1 gold looking presidential coins that have the presidents on them. Those aren't really worth much more than a dollar, but they sure do look gold, but people bring them in. So you're always going to want to sift through all that. Even Buffalo cents, those 5 cents, those aren't even silver. So we're even excluding those. So you mentioned, I didn't say 1964 and older nickels, because those are not silver. Now, they were silver from 1942 to 1945, so you can always pluck those out. And they were a little bit higher purity, too. So you have about, they're worth about a dollar, 35% silver, but they're bigger, so there's a higher amount of silver in them. So they are worth a little bit. So the real brass tacks of it all is there's 0.715 ounces, again, in 1 ounce, not even 1 ounce, in $1 of this coin. And that's how we trade 90% constitutional. People come in and say, hey, how much are you charging per face dollar? We don't charge it by the ounce, like 100-ounce bars, 1-ounce bars, 5-ounce bars, or even gold. 90% is just on a whole different scale. And so what I'm going to try and do this show is explain how that scale and kind of what it breaks down to. So again, if you have 0.715 ounces of silver in $1 face value, you then have 0.0715 ounces in a dime, right? So you put 10 of those together, and then you got 0.715. And again, you break that in to quarters as well, and you just divide it by 4. You do 0.715, and you divide that by 4, and you got 17.8. That's how much silver, of an ounce you have in a quarter. And then a half a dollar will be 0.656 or whatever, or 0.36, pardon me, per each one. That's how much. So constitutional is done a little bit different. We say, hey, we're charging today. So if you came into Park Shore Coin this morning, for every dollar, you would pay $23 face value. It doesn't. And then if you ever wanted to extrapolate that how much silver that is, you would just multiply times 0.751, and that would give you how many ounces of actual silver you're getting. But constitutional silver, it's the only item that we've had since day one that's sold for under the actual spot price. It's the only, and we call that a negative premium. It's the only item, and this is talking on a wholesale level. So when big wholesalers buy it from us, and this goes all the way up to gold coins too, oftentimes at 2% over the gold price, right, they have an actual buy and sell sheet. Silver, 90% constitutional, always has a negative premium on it because nobody really collects it, even though the few that do collect it really, really like it because of the barter ability of it. To have an item that you can have $2 or $3 worth of silver in one little item, it really does have a great benefit. And that is the number one reason I think people do collect constitutional silver, 90% pure. It is because of the barterability, and a lot of it is because they got into collecting it when they were younger. When the United States, when Nixon took us off the gold-silver standard for the final in 1969, but really I think it got enacted in 64 is when they really started cutting back. It does. It weakens the dollar. So again, $23 for $1 today. If you made $2 an hour in 1964, that's equivalent to making $46 an hour today because they paid you in silver quarters. They paid you in silver halves. They paid you in silver dimes where you could go and exchange those out right at the bank. So again, that's how it does. So if you ever wanted to know, okay, well, I'm paying $23 for each dollar. How much silver is that, Scott? You would simply just take, let's say, for instance, silver is today $33 an ounce. You just multiply that out times 0.715, and you would know exactly per dollar you are paying. And that's how we would pretty much charge it. And then it's just how it is. So dimes, quarters, half dollars, and dollars from 1964 and older are the best way to start your collection for silver. It's the most inexpensive way, and it's also going to be the most convenient as far as barterability. Again, if, for instance, there are EMPs or sun flares and there's just no electronics for 1 week, 2 weeks, or even 3 days, I have a feeling all the ATMs would be out. All the banks wouldn't be able to resupply if trucks can't bring cash in, or if they just can't run the transaction because there's no Wi-Fi or power, things of that nature. Really, the only thing you're going to be left with is bartering. You're going to be able to exchange for goods. You'll be able to find meals. It'll just be different. There's plenty of farmers out there, plenty of fishermen that'll go out and catch fish, and you'll have to just exchange that for some 90%, for the most part, constitutional change. Also goldbacks too, but we won't get into those, but we do have those at Park Shore Coin. We are a coin goldback dealer, so always come in and check those out. Those are very cool, but those are actually fractional gold dollars because gold is so expensive. As we're talking about 90% constitutional change, why it's so nice, because you can get in for $5, $3. You can come into Park Shore Coin. If you make, you know, whatever you make and you have $30 budget to put away every week towards silver, because really the money does no good sitting in your checking account, especially in times like this where even all the experts are predicting $40 silver, $45 silver, yada, yada, yada. Even at it being 33, you really can't go wrong. Just keep putting it away, and one day you see what you can do. But in gold, you're going to pay such a high premium. The lowest gold you can get is 1 gram for the most part, and 1 gram is going to be about $20 over the spot price, and spot price is about $110 right now. So it's just a different price point. You can literally come in and spend $2.30 and walk out with a silver dime. Now, a lot of times when customers buy from us, they literally don't want the cash, so they say, hey, just pay me change and I'll give them a dime. And we pay in change that way too. A $5 bill is a quarter. Really, it's almost worth $6, almost $7 for every quarter older than 1964. So again, constitutional, it's here to stay. People love it. It does not get melted. It sells itself, but it does have the lowest premium. So that's why a lot of people like it. And another reason a lot of people like it, and this actually just kind of expounds on the barterability of it. There's not much fake of it going around. Nobody was making 1960 fake Roosevelt dimes. Nobody was making fake 1921 Mercury dimes. Now, they will make a fake 1916D Mercury dime because that one's worth about $1,500. But really, that's the only one, folks. And so you really know you have a silver dime in hand. You'll know you have a silver quarter in hand. You'll know you have a silver half dollar in hand. A lot of times with these fakes that come into our shop, when we see them occasionally, people buy them online, they're 1 ounce coins. They're not typically junk silver or constitutional silver, as we call it. They're usually 1 ounce bullion pieces. They're usually in carded things. They're usually in capsules. Again, constitutional is never in any of these things. It's always just loose. They don't really matter what type of condition they're in. They're kind of just worth the silver value. And as I mentioned, $1 face value has 7/10 of an ounce. So, you know, 0.07 of an ounce just in one dime, that'll get you a far ways. That's, you know, $2.50 just for one dime. It really is remarkable if you do think about it that something the U.S. Treasury printed in 1964 has gone up to $2.50 just for being a dime. So that's what we do. We will always buy that back from you as well. We'll pay you top dollar. We'll give you $21 times face if you brought that in today to parkshorecoin.com. You know, to get our address, but we're right there off of Mockley Road, Interstate 75, and we'll be happy to help you today. We're open till 3 o'clock in the Napoli Center. It's a two-story building right next, two doors down, actually, from the McDonald's. So we'll be happy to answer any of your questions. Now, again, some of these 90% silver coins, as they call it, constitutional, can be very, very valuable in high grade, specifically when it comes to, like, the barber halves, which were made up until 1915. These are one of my favorite coins. You cannot find, and these have the exact same silver content as all the other half dollars. You can't find one under $350, just in about uncirculated condition. So that's not even mint state, and you can't find one for less than $300. So do know, if you have the barber halves, they're going to be worth a little bit more than that. But again, they're constitutional. They're 90%, and we're kind of talking about the ones that are, you know, 1915 and after that. Those are the Walking Liberty halves, the Franklin halves, and the Kennedy halves. And again, the Washington quarters, the Standing Liberty quarters, and the Roosevelt dimes. Those are all going to be 90% silver, and they just really are really a staple to any collection. And that is what's going to be most common to all of our listeners that don't have any experience with coins. They'll at least know that the grandpa kept his 90% constitutional and pass it down to you with his Morgan dollars and Peace dollars. So we'll be right back after these messages.
0: 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To find out more about anything that you heard on today's show, go to www.parkshorecoin.com. 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
1: So we're going to talk a little bit about something that Park Shore Coin, Jewelry, and Collectibles right off of Mafia Road and 75 deals with on a regular basis, and that's kind of what we specialize in, and that's silver and gold bullion. 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It's just so transparent and straightforward. 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Everybody gets it's a win-win for everybody. But today we're really going to dive into silver bullion, primarily 1 ounce, 10 ounce, 5 ounce bullion, things of that nature, right? There's kind of two categories when it comes to silver, I should say, for people who collect silver. There's silver, silver bullion, and then there's the 90% constitutional silver and numismatics, which are peace dollars, Morgan dollars, and all those things. So today we're going to talk more about the other $1 the United States puts out. They didn't begin putting these out, but these are the most popular by far bullion pieces that are out there today, and those are known as the American Silver Eagle. And they also command the highest premium over the spot price. Again, if you're new to this show, I guess we should say the premium is just simply the price over what's, I'm going to start calling the par price, because a few customers call it, hey, we want silver at par, and it's like the board price, right? So if you go to parkshorecoin.com, you'll see a moving ticker, and that's the silver and gold price, and it goes up and down every 5 seconds. But that's the board price, that's the par price, and then the prices that you will pay and or sell them to us when you sell them back to us is known as the premium, or as the negative premium, as I mentioned in other segments on 90% silver, how that always has a negative premium on a wholesale level, and in turn, pretty darn close, the best way you can buy silver, closest to the spot price for sure. So the step above that is known as 1 ounce silver bullion. Again, the silver eagles are by far the most popular item, but they didn't start making those until 1986. And prior to that, the Canadian maple leaf was produced. The South African cougar rand was produced. The Chinese panda was produced. So there were some other items out there. But those are all known as sovereign minted items. They're made by a government, and they always tend to command, not always tend to command, they do command the highest premium on the market. You'll always typically pay about 10% over the actual price of the metal to get the 1 ounce silver coins. Those are the maple leafs. They're known as sovereign minted silver, and they always have like a dollar denomination on them as well. The U.S. has a $1. I believe Canada says $5. It's all different from anywhere. So that's why it is actually, we talk about it, very important where you sell your collections. And that's how we got into business here at Park Shore Coin, Interstate 75 in Immokalee, is to buy your collections for top dollar. Because if you pass these items down to people who don't know what they are, they have no sophistication in them, they'll bring them to a dealer. Maybe they'll bring them to a hotel buyer. Who knows? Maybe even a neighbor. I've been hearing horror stories from people who absolutely get lowballed, and they just think they're doing the right thing. The neighbor wanted it. That it was pretty close to the price that they saw it on the computer, and I wanted to give him a little bit better deal because he's my neighbor. But no, it always ends really, really badly, and it sometimes can even affect a relationship. So that's why a lot of times you want to keep money out of that. But that is what's known as, sovereign minted silver, and then there's a generic minted silver. These will be minted also a lot of times in the U.S., but they're private minted. It's places that also refine, and then they'll just make 1 ounce coins, 1 ounce bars. A lot of times the Buffalo 1 ounce round, you'll see those are probably the most common for sure, are the Buffalo 1 ounce round. They have the Chief Indian, just like a Buffalo nickel. It's the same design, except they have a one ounce coin. Now those will always be like at the spot price plus a dollar. You can always get those for about a spot price plus a dollar at Park Shore Coin, parkshorecoin.com. And those are going to be the lowest premium 1 ounce coins you can get. So you always have to, you know, when you sell those back as well, you're never going to get the full spot price, right? You're usually maybe about $1 back, $2 back, depending on how volatile metals get, something right around there. And again, a dollar back is only about 3% where we stand with current silver prices. But, you know, just always expect anywhere from 3 to 5% back of the actual silver price. And that even kind of pertains to when you're selling gold is too. A lot of times people are very surprised of how little the margin is and how much equity they actually realize when they sell the coins. And they just know there's a lot of dealers out there throughout the country that will pay you very fairly. And then there's a lot of people out there that won't. But we do hope here, at least at Park Shore Coin, right here in North Naples, we will get your business and we will treat you the right way. And again, I'm Scott, the owner. So you'll always deal with me and I'll always have the last say. So we'll go the extra length to make sure you're happy to feel like at least you're getting paid out fairly. And sometimes I even understand, like, you got to bring your stuff to other places and get other bids and do what you got to do. I mean, there's nothing against that. Just go and do business with who you feel comfortable with and who you think is paying you fairly. And that's that. When you find that person, just kind of stick to it, you know. It's very, very rare to find a coin and jewelry dealer and a bullion dealer to begin with. So to find one you can build a relationship with, it's all that much better. But nonetheless, getting off topic, 1 ounce silver rounds. Again, the best way when it comes to generic are going to be the Buffaloes, and that is going to be about a dollar over the spot price. And then you'll also find like novelty items where they have cool designs, things of that nature. Those will also be generics, and those will usually be about $1 to $2 over the spot price. And again, you'll never get paid out full spot price. At least, you know, I guess you can never say never, because there was a time when we were paying 40% over the spot price for Silver Eagles, you know, in 2023 or 2024. So it's not like things can happen. But for the most part, Silver Eagles, Canadian Maple Leafs, South African Cougarans, Britannias, and Australian. Oh, and by the way, I forgot my favorite one, the Libertads. These are the ones that are made in Mexico. They're 1 ounce. They don't put many out every year. Those by far have the highest premium. Those sell at our auction for $45 to $55 for each 1 ounce. So that's like $15, $10 to $15 really over the spot price a lot of times. And again, we're talking with silver where it is today at $33 an ounce. But those ones are actually the highest premium for sure. And those are the ones we actually pay the most for too. So if you ever want to bring in the Park Shore Coin, you have Libertads. We always have the highest bid sheet on those nationwide. There's nobody that will pay you more for Libertads anywhere. It just won't find it. There's no place that will pay you 15, 20% over the spot price for really a whole lot of 1 ounce. That's just the reality of it, because we got really good buyers for that stuff. But that is very high premium stuff when it comes to 1 ounce. And then your other option when it comes to 1 ounce are 1 ounce bars. Now, some of them are very, very expensive when it comes to a premium. There's Engelhard bars that get very, very expensive. But then Park Shore Coin, we carry a bunch that are just generic. You know, there'll be five or six different logos that, you know, pertain to sometimes from the Chinese calendar to old designs of U.S. coins to a whole bunch of random things. But they're just called generic 1 ounce bars. And you can get those from anywhere from $1 to $2 over the spot price. And again, there's always going to be about a 50 cents more for a bar than there will be a coin. It's just how it always has been. And again, when you're talking generic bars and generic 1 ounce coins, there's no dollar denomination on them. So that's another reason why there's a premium on the Silver Eagles, the Cougarans, the Maple Leafs. People think that maybe one day, as we mentioned in other shows, if there's EMP attacks, solar flares, where there is just a total blackout for 2 days is all you really need for all the liquidity, all the banks and everything. If they're not able to reload because the trucks and the computers aren't moving, it's just going to be a real logistic nightmare to get consumers goods, right? You're going to be doing declaring emergencies, and your best bet is always going to be to have silver and gold nearby. And really not even gold. Silver is going to be what you want, because gold's so expensive. Unless you're going to be buying a restaurant to start serving up food, you're not going to really need gold. You're going to want silver. And point being, the people think, the banks, which, you know, they don't even know they wouldn't be open, but they would take the sovereign minted silver first. They think because there's a dollar denomination on it, that that's what they would take. And it kind of does make sense. They would also take the constitutional change as well, which we've talked about in previous episodes. But that would probably be a reasonable assumption that they might not accept generic 1 ounce, but other places that are just going to want the silver because that's what's going to be valuable. So there's two trains of thoughts from different types of people. Some people just like to have that nicely minted sovereign stuff from the government. Some people just want silver, get as much of it as you possibly can, and let's go on. So yeah, everything when it comes to the 1 ounce bullion, that's what it is. And then, of course, moving up from there, there's 10-ounce bars, 5-ounce bars, and 100-ounce bars. So really, the meat and potatoes, when it comes to bullion, we just talked about it. It's going to be 1-ounce coins, $1 coins, U.S. minted stuff, and then generic rounds. And then the higher you go up, the 100-ounce bars, it's just going to be the less premium. You're going to pay less per ounce, but not much. Really, the best way to do it, it's just going to be however your use fits your use, right? And really, if you want it for bartering or just to have silver. So again, we're Park Shore Coin right off of Mockley Road in 75. We'll always be here 6 days a week to answer your questions about bullion, buying, selling, and trading. That is what we deal in. We will be right back.
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1: All right, and we're back. Welcome back to the Park Shore Coin, Jewelry, and Auctions Hour. My name is Scott, owner of Park Shore Coin. We'll be open till 3 o'clock today, Saturday. We're right off of Mockley Road, 75. 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Rolex watches, fine watches, we cannot get enough of them. 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We're not trying to retire off of one transaction. We try to run off very small margins, put as much money back into your pockets for your items so that you're happy, and then you can tell all your friends about us, and then we can just do it in volume where both sides win. 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But going into this weekend, we do have quite a bit of 1 ounce gold. So if you do want to come in and buy some, we'll give it to you for $3,340. That's almost at this par price, plus about 0.8%, plus about $20. So you can't go wrong with that. So we will be able to help you with that. So talking about gold, there's various ways. So if you're new to collecting gold, to kind of put your money away in gold. And actually now with the advent of the gold back, that is the fractional gold notes that are put out by a private mint, of course, but they do have gold infused into them, and they do have a buyback rate, an actual exchange rate that Park Shore Coin participates in that you can pull up on. We will be able to pull it up on parkshorecoin.com, but it's always on goldback.com too. So if you do want to get more information on those, you can either come into Park Shore Coin. But that is always going to be the lowest denomination of gold that you can absolutely obtain. Florida was the first year that they had the half gold back, so that's 1/2000th of an ounce. So every $1 gold back has 1/1000th of an ounce of gold infused into it. So 1/1000th of an ounce times today's spot price, you'll figure out what the price is, right? And then the denominations go up from that. But before that, your only bet for gold was to get, sometimes they put out half gram items, but really 1 gram items, and 1 gram is now pretty darn expensive. And the premiums on those are always pretty darn high too. When we order them from the, you know, the various mints that produce those, I mean, we're talking 15% our cost over the spot price to get all that fractional stuff. And the fractional, I'm talking 1 gram, 2.5 gram, those bars, those carded bars, Volcambi, PAMP, etc. Now, the U.S. Mint, the smallest denomination they put out, is a 1/10th ounce gold eagle. Now, back in the day, sure, the $1 gold piece, I think, had a little bit less gold than that. And then they had the $2.50 gold piece, the $5 gold piece, the $10 gold piece, and $20 gold piece. But for now, we're going to start off at the lowest denomination and kind of bullion specific, even though when we do talk about the gold, the $20 gold pieces are, you know, almost an ounce, they're 0.96 ounces. But anyway, 1/10th ounce gold eagle, you're going to pay, our cost is 10% over the spot price when we order those from the Treasury. So again, high premiums, but again, low denominations, you can buy 1/10th worth. It's a lot easier to buy 1/10th of an ounce of gold than it is 1 ounce of gold. And the fact of the matter is, that's why there's just a higher premium on them. They make less of them, and they're just a little bit more utility to them and a little bit more popular for sure. And then after that, you have a 1/4 ounce gold coin, the gold eagle. That's the only one, really, that they put out. There's no really private mints that put out gold products that are of the fractional variety. So if you're ever going to be purchasing, again, the most popular is the 1 ounce. That's what most people have. That's what most people get tubes of. That's what most people have gotten, whether it's 1 ounce silver or 1 ounce gold. The 1 ounce is just always the most popular. But they do have 1/4 ounce. And again, the premium on those are fairly high as well. 5 to 7% over the gold price, as typically our cost to obtain them from the wholesale distribution network in the U.S. Treasury. So they also figure coin dealers such as ourselves at Park Shore Coin and Jewelry has to at least turn some type of profit on top of that. So you do the math, right? You're probably going to be paying 6 to 10% over the board price, and that is also known as the spot price. That's for a quarter ounce. Now they start to come back and creep down to normalcy. When you get to half ounce, you'll pay a lot of times 2, 3, 4%. Again, you're in the under 5% range for the first time. These are the half-ounce gold eagles, and these all have, again, 1/2 ounce of actual gold in them. Do not be confused, which a lot of customers do get confused over this. They are struck on a 22-karat planchet, 91.7% pure, the half-ounce gold coins are. However, they overcompensate the weight. They make it weigh more than a half an ounce, so you actually get 1/2 ounce pure gold. So don't get too thrown off. The only 24-karat triple nines, four nines, pure gold the U.S. Treasury puts out is the gold buffalo, which we were going to get into next after we talk about, that's about it for the half ounce. Yeah, you'll get the gold maple leaf. They put out a product. The Cougarans put one out. They also, so it's mostly sovereign minted mints, as we mentioned earlier on the 110s. That's who puts out the fractionals, and that's who really puts out the vast majority of the gold too. The most popular 1 ounce item is going to be the gold eagle. The 1 ounce gold eagle and the 1 ounce gold buffalo are by far the most popular gold items, but there are quite a bit of 1 ounce gold products that you can always choose from when you come into Park Shore Coin. They make 1 ounce gold bars, Switzerland made. They make Volcambi. They make the U.S. Canadian maple leaf, pardon me. They make the Australian kangaroo. They make an Australian koala. They make a Mexico Libertad. They make a Britannia gold. They make a South African Cougaran gold. They make a Chinese panda gold. Almost all the sovereign mints put out a 1 ounce gold product, and they're all very, very popular, and they all kind of have the same premium. For the most part, the world ones do. 2 to 3% over the spot price. Sometimes as low as 1% will sell you over the spot price for one ounce gold bars. Like, for instance, this weekend, if you came in, we would just give them to you for the $20 over, but 1% over the spot price at current prices. So you really can't get it much cheaper than that. Again, the gold eagles are usually about 3, 4, 5%. For the 1 ounce over the spot price. If we have a bunch in at stock, Park Shore Coin, 2% over spot price is very fair for us. How do we come up with that number? Because for us to buy them back or sell them back at a wholesale level, we could sell them at typically 2% over the spot price. No matter how high the price gets, there's always going to be big players out there who will buy them, big banks. These go to national and world banks as well for their stockpiles. And that's not necessarily the gold eagle that's going to their stockpile. Again, for years now, or for months now, they've been melting these items, which never were melted as gold has gotten so high because of the premium. But when people are buying 100-ounce, 200-ounce bars for their storage in their vaults, they're not buying gold eagles. They're not buying 1 ounce coins, and they don't want tubes of plastic in their vaults. They want big, big bars of gold. So they're melting everything. As gold's getting very expensive, the premiums, again, have really dissipated on that type of thing. And again, proof gold. It's one last item we can talk about. A lot of people have certified. People send in their gold eagles, and more specifically, their gold eagle proofs. These are the products that are put out by the U.S. Treasury, and they come in. They come in 1 ounces primarily, but the U.S. Treasury puts out 4 coin sets where there's a 1/10, a 1/4, a 1/2, and a 1 ounce gold. That's right, 1.85 ounces in that little blue box. And they have become very expensive, but that's known as a proof coin. And at one point, those things sold for 10, 20% over the gold price. As prices of gold have gone up, those have dissipated. So as I mentioned, premiums are always changing, but as things get higher and higher, the bullion is just going to be the bullion, and numismatics will always be different. So we're not talking about that. We're just talking about gold stacking. What are your options? And then when it comes to actually American-made coins, like their actual coins, dollars, the $20, the $10, the $5, the $2.50, and the $1, all contain gold. Those are all options. Again, those are very low premiums, especially when you buy a $20 gold St. Gaudens or a $20 gold Liberty. Those are the 0.96 ounce coins. You're going to basically get those at just the gold price. So whatever the spot price is at the time, you can multiply that times 0.96, you know, maybe add a percent. And of course, these can change if you have very rare mints and things of that nature. But that's a great way to get your gold at a very low denomination or a low premium. And it's also going to be very recognizable. Dealers such as Park Shore Coin, we can never get enough of those $20 gold. So some collectors will only collect that because there's a lot of nostalgia to it. So again, it's a great bullion piece. It's a great option. And it's really a great way to not really to get fractional, because the $2.50 gold pieces and the $5 gold pieces, well, mostly the $2.50 gold pieces, they really have high premiums on them over the actual gold weight. But the fives and the tens, those are kind of just going for the gold weight now. So I never would have thought in my years that I would say, wow, $10 gold Indian is just selling for pretty much the gold weight, which is 0.48 ounces. That's where we are. And that's just kind of how it is. Now, of course, there's always exceptions to graded stuff, as we talk about. But we're not talking about that today. We're just talking about bullion, what you need to know, where the premiums lie. And really, when you bring your stuff to a dealer, when it's time to cash out, you're going to get paid out the most on the American-made stuff, the Buffalo. 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They're the most popular, and they're the easiest for us to move. And so with volatile markets, it's just really hard for us to be at spot price when spot price can change $80 by the time we transact and find a buyer, even $100. 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And again, we'll always treat you fair at Park Shore Coin Jewelry and Collectibles right off of Mockley Road and Interstate 75. 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You'll deal with me. I'm Scott. I'm the owner. So you really won't ever have any problems. And everything will be very straightforward. We keep everything, you know, if you come in to sell jewelry, we keep the scale right there on the table for you to see how much your stuff weighs and what we pay. So that is the name of the game at Park Shore Coin. And we are out of time. So enjoy your weekend. Again, thanks so much for listening and coming in and supporting the little shop that we have. And we look forward to seeing you next week. God bless.
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4: Attention, I'm Paul Stevens, Fox News. President Trump has an answer to threats coming from Iran that he be killed.
5: President Trump takes to Truth Social to threaten Iran after there were open calls for his death at the funeral of Supreme Leader Ayatollah Ali Khamenei. Trump writing, 1,000 missiles are locked and loaded and aimed at the Islamic Republic of Iran, with thousands of more to immediately follow should the Iranian government act on its threat. During the Khamenei funeral, mourners held posters or banners calling for Trump's killing, along with Israeli Prime Minister Benjamin Netanyahu. Gary Baumgarten, Fox News.
4: A preliminary hearing for the man accused of killing activist Charlie Kirk wrapping up yesterday in Provo, Utah. The judge now weighing whether Tyler Robinson will go to trial. Here's what happened in court yesterday.
6: The defense finished questioning its last witness, an ATF firearms expert, as it tries to cast doubt on the ballistics evidence. But court began this morning with a fiery statement from the lead prosecutor imploring the judge to wrap things up. Yesterday, the courtroom camera briefly aired Tyler Robinson's alleged confession note, an exhibit that wasn't supposed to be made public. And as a result, the judge ruled that today the camera could not show any more exhibits, only the testimony. The defense finished questioning Caitlin Oliver, an ATF firearms expert who analyzed the alleged murder weapon. The defense argued the bullet recovered from Charlie Kirk's autopsy could not be conclusively linked to the alleged murder weapon tied to Robinson.
4: And that's Fox's Claudia Cowan in Provo, Utah. Chaos erupting during today's running of the bulls in Pamplona, Spain. One runner gored in the face, several others knocked down in big pileups. While deaths are rare, the last one in 2009, gorings and broken bones are common. 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
11: Mr. President, we just found out AOC has visited Varveris.
12: Really? Any idea what she wanted from Dr. V?
11: We're not sure, sir.
12: Well then, get him on the line.
13: Yes, Mr. President?
12: Mike, it's your favorite president. We just heard you saw AOC. What happened with the big booty Latina?
13: Well, she wondered if I could start her on testosterone so she could fight you better, sir. She said the pink hats and the covens didn't seem to be working. When I told her it was against the Hippocratic Oath, first do no harm and all, she said, what's the big deal? Bernie's on estrogen.
12: Bernie's on estrogen? You know, that actually makes sense.
13: I told her I didn't care if Bernie was on estrogen. It was the wrong thing to do. She tried to bribe me by offering to make me the best martini ever, and even said she could teach me how to dance the Macarena on a bar top. I said all I wanted to know was where she really was on January 6th. Her whole demeanor suddenly changed. She mumbled something about not having her notes from the Young Turks. Then she just walked right out of the office.
12: Hey, remind me to start referring to Sanders now as Bernice.
11: Yes, sir, Mr. President.
12: While you're at it, tune in to 92.5 so we can hear the start of Dr. V's show. I hear he has these funny skits right at the beginning.
14: 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I'm your host, Dr. Michael Varveris. On this show, I go over recent email questions to my practice to provide you with insight and how I believe patient care should best be accomplished. 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Welcome back to Make Your Body Great Again. I'm your host, Dr. Michael Varveris of Naples, Florida. I'm here to make you feel good and look good, but to really be good, actually to be great. In this half of today's show, I start things off by going over an email question from a concerned parent of a 15-year-old girl who's been having problems with what they call tension headache and not really getting any help from a neurologist, the ER and primary care doctors and basically being told she's just going to need to learn how to live with it. And then I go over a new patient I just saw in my practice who joined my practice who had a really interesting experience with statin drugs as it pertains to blood lipids, cardiovascular disease, increased appetite, and GLP-1 levels that I think you'll find very interesting and probably even will upset you. Before we get started, I'd like to encourage you to check me out on Instagram at Michael P. Varvaris, MD, where we have some very interesting content, including some of the cutting-edge stuff I'm doing in my own practice. So let's get started. The first email for this half of today's show comes from Ray. I have a 15-year-old daughter who has headaches all the time. Been to neurologist, ER, and primary care with no answers or results. Was told they are tension headaches, and she has to learn to deal with them. Any chance that someone on your staff would be able to help us find her an answer or path to avoiding this headache condition? Thank you in advance. Thanks for the email, Ray. Now, number one, I only take care of adult patients, which would be those above 18 years of age. So I couldn't directly help her, but I can give you some of my thoughts. Obviously, to best answer this question, I need to know a lot more details about your daughter. When exactly did the headaches start? Are there any other associated symptoms, any other problems, any other health conditions since her birth? Was she a very healthy

a breech? Was she breastfed? Any illnesses or problems that run in the family? Things like that. Now, when you have any pain syndromes, and obviously headache would be a pain syndrome, you can think of local structural issues as well as kind of generalized body-wide inflammatory issues. Structurally, if it indeed is a tension headache, which is muscular, is it actually coming from the muscles of the scalp? Is it coming from the neck? Is it coming from the upper back? Is it coming from the sinuses? Obviously, to determine this, you'd have to ask very specific questions about your daughter and examine her. One very simplistic thing I remember a neurologist teaching me a long time ago during my residency training when I was doing a rotation with him was you ask the person to sit down and then lean forward and put their head basically between their knees and hold it there for a while and see if the headache intensifies. And if it does, that could be a clue it's coming from the sinuses. Whereas you have them sort of lay down on a bed or a table and have their head basically hanging over the back end with their head kind of hyperextended, and again, hold that position for a while and see if the headache intensifies. And if so, maybe it's coming from their neck or upper back. And obviously, if it is coming from the sinuses, does this have to do with nasal allergies? Does this have to do with other internal things in that the sinuses are connected to the throat and connected to the gut, just like they're connected to the lungs? So sometimes problems in those other areas, especially in the intestine, can actually give you these sinus problems. Now, by the way, if the problem was coming from the neck or the upper back, and she wasn't a patient of mine, she was an adult, there are a variety of techniques I know about using either a HIFEM device, that's a high-intensity focused electromagnetic energy device, and or this DC direct current electrical device, which can sometimes help these underlying neck upper back problems and thus the headache if that's the cause. So there's a very superficial and brief summary of some of my thoughts of what might be involved, again, from a structural standpoint. Now, from an inflammatory standpoint, I already mentioned the intestinal possibility, but any type of inflammatory thing can hit you in a weak spot and can trigger headaches. This could be diet related. This could be environmental toxic related, which I would doubt at her age, but it could be. The other thing, since she's a 15-year-old girl, it could be hormonal related, especially if the headaches started around the time that she started having her periods. And especially if there's any association with her cycle and these headaches, at certain times it gets worse in the cycle and maybe at other times it gets better. Because that could be a big player, especially if there's estradiol-progesterone balance. And again, I don't take care of people who are 15 years of age, but very commonly, later in life, you'll see women who have relatively high or normal estrogen, estradiol, but they'll have very low levels of progesterone, and that imbalance can cause all kinds of problems, including headaches. So those are my thoughts. Again, if she were an adult, and she were my patient, I talk to her, I get all this other history about her and her symptoms and problems in the past, when her period started, associations with her cycle or with certain physical stresses upon her neck or back or with certain times of the year like allergy seasons, etc., which might clue us into whether or not, again, this is coming from the neck or the upper back or the sinuses or maybe, again, that association with estradiol and progesterone. By the way, I understand your frustration, but I definitely think there probably is an answer to make things a lot better. I do think things can get a lot better if the truth of what's actually triggering this is determined. And I doubt when and if that underlying truth is determined that she's just going to have to learn to suffer with these things. Sadly, many people do. And again, it's because doctors aren't really looking for the underlying cause, the underlying dysfunction. They're just saying you have a diagnosis, tension headache or migraine headache or whatever the case may be, and here's the treatment, and they move on. Sadly, again, that's all they know how to do, diagnose and treat. Recommend a pharmaceutical, recommend some other form of therapy, and that's all there is to it. Never trying to figure out, well, why does this person have it? What's the underlying issue? How do I reverse it? How do I block it? How do I fix it? How do I heal it? Again, doctors are supposed to be healers, but healing has been completely removed from medicine. Very sad. Next, I wanted to go over a new patient I just saw in consult who has decided to join my practice. He's a 60-year-old man. Now, since his father and his uncles on his father's side all had cardiovascular problems, even in their 50s, he decided under the advice of his doctor about 20 years ago or so to actually get on a statin drug, Lipitor, atorvastatin at 20 milligrams.
A low dose of that drug would

0: be 10 milligrams and the highest dose would be 80 milligrams. And he was again started on 20. So sort of a lowish to low moderate dose of that drug. Now, these drugs block HMG-CoA reductase. That's an enzyme. That's the rate limiting step in cholesterol biosynthesis. So these drugs go into all the cells of our body and block the production of cholesterol. Now, this happens in all of our cells, including our liver cells. Now, it's our liver cells that are making these lipoprotein particles and that are removing these lipoprotein particles from circulation. These lipoprotein particles transport lipid, transport cholesterol, transport triglyceride in the fasting state from that liver to the rest of the body. They do this for energy in triglycerides, and they do this for other very important processes involving cholesterol. Cholesterol is used to make sterol hormones, sex hormones, cortisol, things like that. And it's also used, cholesterol is also used to help make membranes in our body. And of course, there's many other important things cholesterol is doing. Now, when you take these drugs and you block that HMG-CoA reductase and you block that rate-limiting step in cholesterol biosynthesis, you start making less cholesterol in your cells. We're talking about the liver. So the liver is going to have less cholesterol. And since it has less cholesterol, it's going to make and release less of these cholesterol-containing particles, and it's going to remove more of them to try to attain balance, and it was gotten out of balance with that drug. And that's why you're going to have reductions of total cholesterol, you're going to have reductions of LDL cholesterol, you're usually going to have reductions of triglyceride, and sometimes you're going to have a lowering or a neutral effect upon HDL cholesterol. Some of these statins actually raise HDL cholesterol slightly, but in most people, the effect of HDL cholesterol from Lipitor, atorvastatin, is negligible, and sometimes there's actually a slight reduction. Now, he didn't have his initial lipids to share with me, those from about 20 years ago or so, prior to when he started on this atorvastatin Lipitor 20 milligram. But he says that his LDL cholesterol never was that elevated and his triglycerides were never that elevated and his HDL cholesterol was never low. Now, he did have relatively recent blood work on this Lipitor atorvastatin 20 milligrams, and I'll go over those results. His total cholesterol was 180, his HDL cholesterol was 55, his triglycerides were 137, and his LDL cholesterol was 98. On an A to F score, his HDL cholesterol would be a B or a B plus. Above 60 would be an A, below 40 would be an F, 50 would be the midpoint. So again, 55 would be a B, B plus, not bad at all. Again, he says this is basically what his HDL cholesterol was from the beginning, so he never really had an HDL cholesterol issue. His triglycerides would be sort of a C minus, D plus. Below 70 would be perfect, an A. Above 150 would be an F, and again, he's 137. Now, I asked him, do you drink alcohol? The reason I asked that is he has a pretty good HDL cholesterol, but not a horrible, but a pretty bad triglyceride level. Usually, these go together, meaning if you have a pretty bad triglyceride level, you should also usually have a pretty bad HDL cholesterol level, and he has a pretty good HDL cholesterol level, and alcohol, even though he doesn't drink alcohol, by the way, proving that people are different, and even though there are rules, there's exceptions, alcohol usually is what's involved with a higher triglyceride level and a good HDL cholesterol, but again, he doesn't drink alcohol. So that's just how God made him, I would gather. Now, his LDL cholesterol is an A, below 100. If it would be between 100 and 130, that would be a B. If it would be between 130 and 160, that would be a C. If it would be between 160 and 190, it would be a D. Above 190 would be an F. So his lipids on this drug for 20 years or so look pretty good, right? Now, why was he doing this? Because like many of us, when you see people in your family having problems, you start saying, hey, that could happen to me. He's a man. He's in this family. What happened to his dad? What happened to his dad's brothers was cardiovascular problems. So that's why he agreed to get on this drug for the past 20 years. And of course, he took it thinking, hey, this is going to help me. And he had also been doing other things, especially exercising. His weak spot is his eating. His eating isn't perfect. He's a little bit overweight, not that bad. Hey, let's take a break here before we go over to what happened to him and talk about this whole cholesterol hypothesis. Okay, you have cholesterol in the blood. We just talked about it. Again, made by the liver, removed by the liver, serving a purpose, not just to harm us, obviously. And then when you have atherosclerosis Athero meaning soft, sclerosis meaning hard. The athero is cholesterol deposition, the sclerosis is calcium. Again, when you have blocked up arteries, heart attacks and strokes, which is what happened to his uncles on his father's side and his father, there is lipid in there. That's true. So notice you have lipid moving around in the blood and you have cardiovascular disease with lipid in the artery wall. Now, there is a statistical and epidemiologic association between groups of people who have abnormal lipids, high total cholesterol, high LDL cholesterol, high triglycerides, low HDL cholesterol, and cardiovascular disease. But it's not 100% on one hand and 0% on the other. It's not that, oh, all the people who have bad lipids get cardiovascular disease, or all the people who have cardiovascular disease have bad lipids, or that none of the people who have good lipids get cardiovascular disease, or that none of the people with cardiovascular disease have good lipids. That's not the case. And by the way, at least 50% of cardiovascular disease has nothing to do with lipids in the bloodstream at all. So what does that prove? That obviously the central problem causing cardiovascular disease, causing atherosclerosis, causing the cholesterol deposition and the calcium deposition isn't due to abnormal lipids, because at least 50% of it has nothing to do with it. Now, here's another thing. Let's pretend, and it's not the case, that 100% of cardiovascular disease was connected to bad lipids. Even if that was the case, and it's not the case, when two things are associated, even 100% in this hypothetical, you don't know what is causing what. In this hypothetical, is it that the bad lipids are causing the cardiovascular disease? That would explain this connection. But guess what? So would this, if the cardiovascular disease itself was causing the bad lipids. Well, guess what? Very commonly, there's another possible connection, that something else is causing both. And by the way, this is simplistic, but there's a lot of truth there. This is the rule. There are exceptions. The connection is that it's that the belly fat, the fat in the gut, is causing the other two things to explain the association. So it's not that the cholesterol in the blood is causing the cardiovascular disease necessarily, and it's not that the cardiovascular disease is causing the abnormal cholesterol in the blood. It's that the increase in belly fat is causing both the cardiovascular disease and the abnormal cholesterol in the blood. So it's the fat in the belly cavity that's causing the fat in the blood and the fat in the artery wall. And if you look at the primary prevention and secondary prevention lipid-modifying drug data, that's when they took people. Primary prevention would be, like our patient here, like our friend here, people who have future cardiovascular risk and bad lipids. And by the way, he never really had bad lipids. And you treat them with these drugs, with these statins, and you're trying to reduce cardiovascular disease. When they did these studies, these people didn't have good or pretty good LDL cholesterol. They had bad or pretty bad LDL cholesterol, but they also had bad or pretty bad triglycerides and bad or pretty bad HDL cholesterol, which would be what? LDL cholesterol in the 160s or 170s, maybe more, HDL cholesterol in the 30s or the 40s, something like that, and triglycerides around 150 or maybe even higher. And our friend never had lipids like that and surely doesn't now. They call that mixed dyslipidemia, when it's not just elevated LDL cholesterol, it's also low HDL cholesterol and high triglycerides, and that's associated with insulin resistance. And again, insulin resistance is connected to diabetes, and insulin resistance is connected to that belly fat. And by the way, we understand now that having the diabetes, having the insulin resistance, that's strongly connected to the cardiovascular disease. So again, is it the lipids or is it the association with the insulin resistance? And again, I would argue it's the latter. Anyway, when they've done these studies, the primary prevention or the secondary prevention would be a person who has these bad lipids, like I mentioned, but has already had a heart attack. And of course, if you've already had a heart attack or stroke and you have bad lipids, insulin resistance, by the way, belly fat, by the way, you're much more likely to have another one. But in these trials in the past where people were on these drugs in one group and the other group with similar statistical epidemiologic characteristics on a sugar pill, the difference, the protection, the reduction of cardiovascular events, the whole reason our friend's been taking this dang drug for 20 years is minimal. It's statistically significant, but tiny. The absolute risk reduction in the primary prevention trials, about 1% at best, meaning you need to treat 100 people for 5 years for one of them not to have the cardiovascular event. And in secondary prevention, maybe it's 2 or 2.5 per 100. Is that something to write home about? Obviously, it's the same thing. There's something else going on, but they make a lot of money with these drugs and they push it. Now, what happened to our friend? Why did he even see me? Because about a month ago, he was working out like he normally does, and when he stopped and rested, he started having a funny feeling in the left front part of his chest. And then he went back to exercise and it got worse. He told his wife, "Don't be worried, honey, but I think we need to go to the emergency room." Good for him. The reason he did this, because most guys would blow it off, of course, is because he knew what happened to his dad and his uncles, and he's been concerned about this for years. That's why he's been exercising. That's why he's been on this drug, and lo and behold, he has a blocked artery. He gets stents. He's placed on a blood thinner and blood pressure drugs, and he's told, even though those lipids look great, oh, that's not good enough, and he's told to raise it to 80 milligrams. So notice, they can't even conceive of a possible alternative explanation. They just double down, triple down on that hypothesis. And again, if you think about it, they should be open-minded. They should realize, well, hold on a second here. At least 50% of cardiovascular disease has nothing to do with lipids. And this guy here never really had bad lipids to begin with, has been on this drug for 20 years or so. His lipids look pretty dang good. So maybe it has something to do with something else. No, no, no. It's just that the LDL cholesterol of 98 ain't too low. It's too high for him, and we need to drive it down. We need to drive it below 70. We need to drive it below 50. So let's take that Lipitor atorvastatin 20 milligrams and let's make it 80 milligrams. Now here's where it gets interesting. He listens to their advice. He increases the Lipitor atorvastatin from 20 to 80. He gets on the blood pressure drugs. He gets on the blood thinner, and he notices a dramatic increase in his appetite. And he looks into these things. He goes on Epoch Times, by the way, and he finds out very interesting information. He finds out something all doctors have known for a long time, that these drugs, in a rate-limiting fashion, raise blood sugar levels and worsen insulin resistance and worsen type 2 diabetes. Now, remember, the real problem, if you look and you're interested in truth and you're not brainwashed by the pharmaceutical industry, isn't the lipids themselves directly. It's probably the insulin resistance and the diabetes and the belly fat. I mean, you can surely make that argument. And again, this guy's weak spot has been that appetite eating issue, not the activity, not the exercise. He's really fighting to do everything he can, and he's been doing for a long time, to prevent from happening to himself what happened to his dad and his uncles. He's been doing the exercise. He's been taking the lipid drug. Again, his appetite, his eating has been his weak spot, like it is for many of us. And he definitely noticed that there was an increase in his appetite. Now, I say this all the time about drugs. These are synthetic things not designed to be in the human body. And when they're completely synthetic, like atorvastatin, Lipitor, by the way, there is a natural statin called lovastatin, which is what's found in red yeast rice. So putting that aside, when you look at these synthetic chemicals, which never are in nature, never were intended to ever be in the human organism, when they enter the human organism, when these companies study them, and they study the mechanism of action, and they study how they work in the human organism, all they're concerned about is how they mechanistically do what they want. They're looking at how they attach to HMG-CoA reductase to inhibit it. But if you think that's all they do in the unbelievably complicated human organism, you're a fool. Of course, they're blocking and doing other things, and no one's ever going to find out, because who would want to know that? These companies put money into these drugs, into these studies, to make money. They're not going to put money into learn everything they can about what this drug does, what this chemical does, what this compound does in the human organism. Yeah, we know it blocks HMG-CoA reductase, but we want to know every other thing it does. They couldn't care less. So obviously, these drugs do other things. Part of that explains all these other weird side effects all of them have. So they're obviously doing something. Again, our friend looks, and by the way, there's data that shows in a dose-related setting, just like what happens to blood sugar and insulin, that they mess with GLP-1 levels. Our body has natural GLP-1 levels that help inhibit appetite. Some of this stuff is made by certain bugs in the gut. Well, guess what? The statins hurt those bugs and lower that GLP-1, and our appetite gets increased. Now, isn't this amazing? everyone and their mother is taking these injectable, soon-to-be oral GLP-1 drugs to raise GLP, which lowers appetite primarily, can help blood sugar, probably primarily due to the eating changes, and of course you lose weight, and where's that weight loss going to be? In the belly fat. So you would imagine it's going to give you lipid improvement and cardiovascular improvement because of the reduction of the belly fat in the weight. Well, the statin worsens that. So notice the statin, I guess, is helping one of the aspects of cardiovascular disease, but it's probably harming the main problem. Isn't that fascinating? And before he even shared with me this research he's done, I mentioned him. You know what's funny? It's possible that if you weren't on this drug for the past 20 years, maybe this thing that just happened, you would have happened sooner. So maybe this drug has helped you. It didn't prevent it from ever happening. It just made it happen later or made it happen not as bad. But I told him, you know, it's also possible. I said, it's possible. We'll never know without a time machine. But it's possible that if you weren't on the drug, it wouldn't have happened. And I said that without even knowing this piece of data because I don't worship these drugs. I understand they have their pros, they have their cons. And again, this happened with this guy because he felt it. He could feel the dramatic increase in his appetite. He's been struggling with all this for a long time. He's been doing everything he can. He's been taking these drugs, he's been exercising, but he's been struggling with this appetite. Guess what? The drug probably was worsening that. Now again, putting all this aside, I've recognized for a long time that when you have these lipid problems, it's due to something else anyway. It's due to deficiencies in sterol hormones. It's due to not enough testosterone for a man. It's due to not enough estradiol progesterone for a woman. It's due to cortisol problems in both. It's due big time to belly fat. It's due to liver stress and liver toxicity. It's due rarely to certain individuals who overabsorb dietary cholesterol, which comes from animal products. And you can fix these issues, not just treat them with drugs, which cause all kinds of problems anyway, including worsening GLP-1. Isn't that amazing? And when you do it this alternative way, you're actually fixing the problem. When you normalize the sex hormones and the cortisol and the cholesterol normalizes, it's because the body's healthy. It's not because you're blocking things with the drug. Same thing when you get rid of belly fat. Same thing when you decrease liver stress and improve the toxic state. Same thing in these rare people where they reduce that cholesterol hyperabsorption. And I would say that in my experience, as long as people work with me and we answer these questions, almost everyone I've met who has these lipid problems will be able to pretty much get off these drugs entirely and have perfect lipids and maybe just take one dose a week just to make their cardiologist happy, I guess. And again, they probably don't even need that. And then I'm never cavalier about these things. I always focus on truth, not just making myself feel good that I'm right. I want to know I'm right for this particular person. And I follow what's going on in their cardiovascular system. And these people, their cardiovascular system isn't getting worse at all. And many times it's actually getting better, proving the point. You can do this objectively if you know what kind of test to do. So again, isn't that amazing? And aren't you kind of upset? And it does explain things. Maybe that's why these drugs, even though they dramatically lower LDL cholesterol, they don't really make that much of an impact on future cardiovascular risk. Could be they're doing something kind of good, maybe not on a shadow over here, whereas they're really worsening the underlying problem, the belly fat, the insulin resistance, the appetite, the bad eating. And then you wonder, did the industry know this? Did they purposely make this happen? Who knows? But like many things now, they're treating side effects of one drug with another drug and making so much money, it's not even funny. All right, we're going to take a break and come back with some more questions.
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2: Hey, it's Drew Steele. 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Acts 11:26 says they were first called Christians at Antioch. 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
4: Mr. President, why does Arnold Schwarzenegger keep showing up at the front gate of the White House every morning?
5: What do you mean?
4: Well, he keeps showing up, demanding to be let in to do a morning workout with you. He claims he needs your help to get his abs and his biceps and his calves back in shape. We turn him away, and he keeps saying...
5: I know. He keeps saying, I'll be back. Yep, Arnie is looking a bit soft lately. Kind of like his politics for the past 20 years or so.
4: What's the deal, sir?
5: To tell you the truth, I've basically been cheating. Varvaris and I have been working together over the past few months. He has this amazing medical device called M-Sculpt Neo. Just get him on the line. He'll explain.
6: Yes, Mr. President?
5: Mike, it's your favorite president. My staff wants to know how you've made me so jacked the past few months.
6: Well, sir, we've been using M-Sculpt Neo. It's high fem combined with RF technology. That's high-intensity focused electromagnetic energy combined with radio frequency heat energy. It dramatically builds and strengthens muscle as it destroys fat cells. It even destroys those fat cells within the abdominal cavity. Gotta run, Mr. President. Arnie's on the other line. I think I know what he wants.
7: Hasta la vista, baby.
4: We were all wondering why RFK now refuses to be seen around you if you're not wearing a shirt. Now we know.
5: Yep. Thanks to Dr. V, I'm more of a Jack Kennedy than he is.
0: Welcome to Make Your Body Great Again. I'm your host, Dr. Michael Barberis. On this show, I go over recent email questions to my practice to provide you with insight and how I believe patient care should best be accomplished. What we discuss is for informational purposes only and obviously is not intended to be personal medical advice. 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Welcome back to Make Your Body Great Again. I'm your host, Dr. Michael Barberis of Naples, Florida. I'm here to make you feel good and look good, but to really be good, actually to be great. In this half of today's show, I actually go over two medical studies, one actually performed by the Florida Department of Health. The first involves looking at a variety of different baby formulas on the market and looking for the presence of elevated levels of environmental toxins, specifically heavy metals, cadmium, arsenic, lead, and mercury. Obviously, the healthiest food for a baby, for an infant, is its own mother's milk. But the other issue, as you'll see when we go over the results, is the vast majority of these baby formulas on the market by major producers, things you'll see on the stores if you're a young mother buying such things, do contain elevated levels higher than acceptable for the daily intake of these heavy metals, that arsenic, cadmium, lead, and mercury, especially the mercury. And again, the baby's not just going to consume this stuff with these high levels of environmental toxins for one day or for 1 week or for 1 month. They might do it for many, many months or maybe even a few years. Very dangerous. Then we'll go over data from a recent study looking at what happens to people after they've been on these GLP-1 drugs for at least a year and then they stop. What happens to weight gain? And what you'll see is people tend to gain back about 10 pounds during that first year after stopping these drugs. And this should be expected for a variety of reasons, including how the drugs work. People tend to lose 40% of their weight from muscle and have lower natural production of appetite suppressing signals. Before we get started, I'd like to encourage you to check me out on Instagram at Michael P. Varvaris, MD, where we have some very interesting content, including some of the cutting-edge stuff I'm doing in my own practice. So let's get started. I'm going to start off this half of today's show going over a recent study by the Florida Department of Health regarding 24 widely available infant formulas and whether or not they had detectable levels of heavy metals. What was found was that 16 of 24 of these widely available infant formulas did have high levels of various environmental toxins, heavy metals, and pesticides higher than the maximum allowable daily limit for such environmental poisons as established by the EPA, that's the Environmental Protection Agency, and the FDA, that's the Food and Drug Administration. So again, these children aren't going to just take these items one day. They're going to take these for weeks, for months, for years of their life. So having higher than the maximum daily recommended allowance of heavy metals and pesticides for not one day, for not one week, for not one month, for months and months and possibly several years obviously can be very damaging, especially when it pertains to young babies, young infants whose brains are developing. Because these environmental pollutants, these heavy metals, these insecticides, pesticides, plastics, etc., when they enter our body usually stores them, hides them away in fatty areas. The fatty areas could be the central nervous system, could be body fat, could be other organs, etc. But in a baby that's developing, and obviously a very important development is happening in that little baby brain that's growing, much more of that environmental pollutant is going to build up in that area. And that's obviously the last area you would want it to build up in. By the way, these 24 products tested came from 7 different popular brands: Bobby, Buds, Biheart, Enfamil, Holly, Kendamil, and Similac. Now, interestingly, these companies claim that they test rigorously and in a very detailed fashion every batch of these products to ensure that they don't have toxic metals, for example. Yet most, again, 16 of 24 of these products were found to contain toxic levels of arsenic, mercury, cadmium, and lead. Arsenic was found higher than the maximum daily limit in 5 products: Enfamil, Gently's NeuroPro, Ready to Use, Enfamil, ProSo-B, Similac, Soy Isomil Powder, and Similac Total Comfort Powder. 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Isomil Ready to Feed, Similac Soy Isomil Concentrated Liquid, Similac Soy Isomil Powder, and Similac Total Comfort Powder. So as you can see, mercury is much more of a problem in these baby formulas than arsenic, lead, or cadmium, which fits with what I see in my clinical practice on adults, where mercury is by far the most common environmental toxin that people have problems with, much more than arsenic, lead, and cadmium, for example. So these results in this study fit with what I see, for what it's worth. Now, yet again, just like what we see with vaccination schedules, where it appears the risk of what we're doing outweighs the benefit, here we are not treating our babies and our infants with the care that they obviously deserve. How sick can a society and a culture be that doesn't protect its babies and infants? This also proves you always want to be as natural as possible, because baby's best food, infant's best food, is obviously their mother's own milk. That gives them the proper nutrition they need and also is very helpful to giving them antibodies and establishing a normal immune system at a very early age. See, when babies are born, when babies are in the uterus, actually their gut is completely sterile. There's no bacteria there whatsoever. Obviously, the baby would die if there were. And again, we need healthy bacteria. So a baby being born normally, going through the vaginal canal head first, it's going to get normal, healthy bacteria delivered into its intestinal system. And a baby being born that way will have benefits to its immune system throughout its life compared to a baby who's born breech or a baby who's born via cesarean section. Notice again, natural is better. Similarly, a baby that is breastfed and gets the breast milk and the antibodies from its mother from that breast milk will again have a stronger immune system than that baby otherwise would have. Again, natural is better. And I remember my mom telling me when I was born in the 60s, it was recommended for women, even if they could breastfeed, to not breastfeed, that the formula was better, that it was healthier, that breastfeeding is what, like an ape would do or something like this, right? It's not needed anymore. Well, of course, that was false then and it's still false now. Now, based on this study, it's not just that you're not getting the best nutrition, you're not getting the antibodies, you're also getting poisons. Pretty incredible and pretty sad, of course. Again, what's funny about this whole subject is you have this whole group of people out there concerned about the environment, appropriately so, but focusing on carbon dioxide as if carbon dioxide is something bad. Carbon dioxide is part of life. We breathe out carbon dioxide. It feeds plants that make oxygen. All life is carbon-based. Carbon dioxide is the foundation of that. So thinking that carbon dioxide levels are bad and we need to do something about that is insane. If you wanted to do something about it, all you would need to do is plant more plants, which would make more oxygen and eat up the carbon dioxide. So those of us concerned, appropriately so, with our environment are focusing on something that's a joke. Carbon dioxide is not a problem. And notice what they're not focusing on. The true poisons, the true things in our environment that aren't part of life, that aren't part of carbon-based organisms, that don't feed plants, that are poisons, that are things not intended to be in living organisms. These metals that should not be found in the human body, that are normally found in the environment, but not in things that living creatures consume, the mercury, the arsenic, the lead, the cadmium, for example, and then these organic pollutants that human beings have created, the plastics, the pesticides, the insecticides. So these are the problems that those concerned about the environment should be focusing on. Of course, there's more to it than just the metals, the insecticides, the pesticides, and the plastics, of course. And we're seeing that these are found in higher than acceptable levels in our baby food. So it's not just the vaccinations. It's not just the insane things that aren't even vaccinations. They call vaccinations like these demonic COVID shots. It's even in the baby food. But yet again, I'm happy to be in Florida, where notice the Florida Department of Health is looking into these things, because I bet you're not seeing that in most states in this country. So thank God we're in Florida, at least at present, at least for this particular health-related issue. Next, I wanted to go over the results of a recent published study that investigated what happens to people when they stop these GLP-1, these semaglutide-like weight loss drugs. Most people are on them for about a year and then get off of them for a variety of reasons, typically cost or GI, gastrointestinal side effects. Many people have these GI side effects. One of them is related to how the drug works. One of the things the drug does that helps you lose weight is it slows gastric stomach emptying. So food sits around in your stomach, and because of that, you feel more full and you don't eat as much. So notice it's sort of slowing down the entire gastrointestinal system. This is one of the reasons it works for weight loss, but people can be bothered by this. They feel some upper bloating, some upper discomfort, maybe even some burping or belching or reflux as the food sort of sits around before emptying and going forward into the small intestine. And by the way, since it's slowing this down, many times it can slow the entire colon down and you get constipation, which only gets worse because you're going to be eating less. And obviously, if you eat less, you're going to poop less and be more constipated. By the way, in other people, the GI gastrointestinal side effects include actually diarrhea. And sometimes, even after stopping the gastrointestinal side effects, the diarrhea persists. Regardless, these drugs are very effective for those who, when they take them, eat less. Because I'll tell you, if you don't change your eating and you use these drugs, the best you're going to do is stay stable and maybe stop gaining weight. Whereas if you take them and if you do eat less, and again, they're giving you signals by lowering appetite in your brain and doing what I mentioned in the stomach, you will tend to lose a good amount of weight. And believe it or not, about 1 in 8 Americans are on such drugs, and these companies are making unbelievable amounts of money because of this. For example, Novo Nordisk, who makes one of these semaglutide drugs, in 2023 alone earned a whopping $21.1 billion, which is basically 2/3 of the company's entire revenue. Sales in 2023 were up almost 90% compared to the previous year. And by the way, in terms of worldwide consumption of these drugs, over 70% comes from people within the United States. Anyway, very common drugs making a lot of money. And again, they can be effective if people do eat less. And again, the drug is giving you signals which allow you to eat less. Now here's the problems, and then we'll get into the results of the study. And by the way, the problems are probably going to be connected to the results of the study, as you'll see. Problem number one, in the typical person, about 40% of the weight they lose is muscle. And again, when you're overweight, what you have isn't necessarily extra muscle, it's extra fat. So what you want to lose is the extra fat. And of the weight the typical person loses, yes, 60% of it is the fat, but 40% is the muscle. So because of this, after you've been on the drug, about 40% of the weight loss is muscle. And because of that, your metabolic rate will be slower since muscle is metabolically active. And 3,500 calories equals about a pound. So if you eat less calories per day, if it adds up to 3,500 calories, for example, 500 calories a day for a week, you'll lose a pound. If you burn, let's say, 3,500 extra calories with 500 calories per day of extra exercise, you'll lose a pound. But your metabolic rate is also involved. So your metabolic rate is going to be slower after you've been on the drug because you've lost muscle. So you can imagine when you stop the drug, since you have less muscle and your metabolic rate is lower than it was to begin with, it's going to be easier for you to gain that weight back because now you're going to be, since you lost 40% of the weight in muscle, less metabolically active. Again, when we go over the results of the study, you'll see how this played out, at least in this particular study. The second issue is by binding to these receptors, these GLP-1 glucagon-like peptide-like protein receptors, getting this pharmacologic activation of these receptors, your own body's production of what it would normally make to stimulate these receptors is reduced. This very commonly happens. For example, if you're taking testosterone, especially too much testosterone, your body will stop making it. So if you suddenly stop it, you'll have even less testosterone than you had to begin with. Similar to this, when you're taking these drugs that stimulate this GLP-1 receptor, your body will stop making its own chemicals, its own proteins, its own stimulators of this receptor. So when it's all said and done, when you stop the drug, you're going to have a lower natural stimulation and thus a higher appetite. So notice, compared to when you began, when you stop the drug, you're going to be less metabolically active and you're going to have a higher appetite. By the way, considering this, this is one of the reasons when if I and the patient agree to get on these drugs, I try to do very low doses. I try to make sure that the person is consuming a good amount of protein and doing good amounts of resistance exercise to maintain as much lean muscle as possible and to minimize that pharmaceutical stimulation of the receptor. I'll also use a technique called transcranial magnetic stimulation with this device called ExoMind, which is by stimulating a particular area of the brain called the dorsolateral prefrontal cortex. It itself lowers appetite, and it itself is going to help the body make its own production of those things to stimulate GLP-1. So again, in my patients, to minimize these negatives, I encourage good protein. I encourage resistance exercise. Sometimes I actually will employ energy modalities with high intensity focused electromagnetic energy or DC electrical current energy to stimulate muscles to again have greater amounts of muscle to mitigate, to minimize that loss of lean muscle. And then by focusing on the lowest dose necessary, not the highest effective dose, as well as adding that TMS device, I'm trying to minimize that pharmaceutical activation of that receptor and maximize the body's own activation. All of this to prevent what ended up happening in the study. So what they did in the study is they looked at 6,000 adults who were on these GLP-1 type drugs for about a year and compared those to about 3,000 other individuals, similar in most important characteristics, who were on a behavioral weight loss management program. And what they did is they compared what happened to them when they stopped the treatment, when they stopped the GLP-1 drug, compared to when they stopped at least the active behavior weight management program. And compared to those in the behavioral program, those who were on these GLP-1 weight loss drugs on average gained 0.4 more kilograms per month, which is about 1 pound per month, for about a year after stopping treatment. So they ended up over the 12 months regaining an extra 4.8 kilograms, which is about 10 pounds, by the way. And again, based on how the drug works, how it makes you lose lean mass, how it pharmaceutically activates the GLP-1, which is going to induce your own body to make less of the natural activation, it only makes sense that once you stop them, you're going to end up gaining more weight when it's all said and done and probably being less healthy. Now, again, losing weight is better than not losing weight. So many diseases, so many problems are because of people either having too much body weight or specifically having too much body weight in their abdominal cavity. And by the way, people can lose weight without these drugs. Although I must admit, when you take these drugs, most people who do listen to the signals the drugs are giving to their body will lose a good amount of weight, even if they haven't lost it before. And you'd be amazed how many problems resolve. Blood pressure, blood sugar, cholesterol, inflammation, all kinds of problems. And obviously, pain can improve anywhere in the body, reducing inflammation, number one. And number two, obviously, reducing the amount of weight being carried on their spine and on their neck and on their low back and on their knees and hips, etc. But as you can see, if something is easier, right, if that sword is really sharp on this end, it's sharp on the other end as well. So if you're going to take these drugs, again, it's crucially important to work with someone who's going to try to minimize the dose, who's going to try to maximize your own body's activation, natural activation of these receptors, and is also going to try to minimize that loss of lean mass. Again, make sure dietary-wise you're eating a good amount of protein. You need protein for muscle, and then you're doing, without getting hurt, good, intense, smart workouts. You need good nutrition. You need good sleep. You need good workouts. And again, there are some cheats out there with a variety of medical devices, if used appropriately and smartly, that can be very helpful in this endeavor. I'll tell you though, for most people, if you just do one thing 100%, almost everyone will end up losing a great amount of weight. It involves completely restricting yourself of carbohydrates, sugar, starch from any source, even a supposed healthy source that has macronutrients such as sweet potatoes or fruit or whatever the case may be. Again, dramatic carbohydrate restriction, basically trying to reduce it to zero. Of course, you're never going to get it to zero, but you want to remove everything that would otherwise contain primarily carbohydrates, the fruit, the juice, obviously the crap, junk food, but not just the sugars, but the starches, the bread, the rice, the pasta, potatoes, the beans, the corn, the carrot, the beets, the peas, etc. You also want to restrict anything that tastes sweet, artificial sweeteners, and you want to restrict alcohol. If you're pretty much 100% in restricting carbohydrates, in restricting those things that taste sweet, even if they don't have carbohydrates or calories, these artificial or other types of sweeteners and alcohol, you will lose weight. Why? All of those things, the carbohydrates, the sweet things, the alcohol, stimulate insulin. And again, even these GLP-1 drugs are intended to help with insulin. The problem's insulin. Insulin's a hormone that, when stimulated by our pancreas, takes the sugar in the blood and puts it into the cells for energy. See, our cells prefer carbohydrates. Our cells prefer sugar. Evidently, it's more efficient for them. Almost every cell in our body prefers carbohydrates. Some of them basically really only use carbohydrate, other than one cell, by the way. The heart muscle cells prefer fat. So when you give your body carbohydrates, when you stimulate insulin, and by the way, these artificial sweeteners stimulate insulin as well, even though there's no carbohydrate. Why? When you put something in your mouth that tastes sweet, and many of these artificial or non-sugar sweeteners actually taste sweeter than sugar, a signal goes to your brain, and your brain thinks it's sugar, and that signal is sent from the brain to the pancreas, and your pancreas releases insulin. It's the insulin. By the way, alcohol usually gives us two insulin spikes, one from the sugar that's in the alcohol, in the mixed drink or the beer or the wine, and then one later when the alcohol is metabolized in the liver, into sugar. So alcohol gives you two insulin spikes, carbohydrates give you an insulin spike, and guess what? Artificial sweeteners give you the insulin spike. What happens? When the cells see insulin, they use the sugar and they store the fat. There's the problem. It's with your metabolism. It's not necessarily the carbohydrates or the alcohol calories, and it's surely not the calories in a sweetener that doesn't have calories. It's what happens with insulin. Insulin makes your cells store fat. Insulin slows your metabolism down. When you and I were young kids and we'd eat cereal or eat pizza or eat fruit or candy or whatever, and our insulin was secreted from these beta cells in the pancreas because of that sugar spike, our cells would start storing fat, but maybe it only lasts for 30 minutes or so. When you get older, this insulin spike might make those cells store fat for 8 hours or so, and there's your problem. So again, for almost everyone, if you want to lose a lot of weight, you don't really need to mess with these GLP-1 drugs. What you need to do is completely lower insulin. Avoid, restrict carbohydrates. Try to be 100% all sugar, all starch, no alcohol, and no artificial sweeteners. And almost everyone will lose a really good amount of weight. What I recommend with people is to do that until they get basically on the weight they want to get, and then slowly reintroduce carbohydrates bit by bit to figure out how much they can get to maintain the weight. Most people, when it's all said and done, don't have to completely restrict carbohydrates. But most people will tell you when they've attained that appropriate weight doing such techniques as I just mentioned, that they're really not able to have that many carbohydrates. When they have more than they otherwise should have, they start gaining weight again. So again, there are techniques that do work if you're 100% with them in order to lose weight. Now, I will tell you this, when you do that, you're typically going to get really constipated, you're eating less, and obviously fiber is needed for appropriate bowel movements for the prevention of constipation in most people. And again, where do we get our fiber? It's from carbohydrates. So when you do things like this, you do need to drink a lot more water, be active, start slowly adding other forms of fiber. Don't go crazy at the beginning. One example you could use would be like powdered Metamucil. Again, don't take too much to begin with because that can bind you up if it's too much. I usually recommend people at the beginning to maybe do a half a teaspoon in a glass of water once a day, and then slowly over time adding more Metamucil to it, going from 1/2 teaspoon to 1 teaspoon to 1.5 to 2 to 3, which is a tablespoon, and then maybe doing that even more than once per day to make sure they're still having good bowel movements. Again, fiber keeps water in your poop, basically, which helps you from getting constipated. Otherwise, sometimes you need to take some additional magnesium like milk of magnesia or something like this. Because when you do these techniques to dramatically lower insulin by lowering these carbohydrates, if you don't watch it, many people get miserable because they get so constipated. And again, notice there are techniques that do work, especially if you start them right at the beginning. You don't just wait until the problem develops. So again, these GLP-1 drugs are very effective. There are other ways of losing weight. One very powerful, simplistic way I just mentioned. Regardless, if you're going to take these drugs, you want to make sure you're doing things to minimize the loss of lean mass, lean muscle, and to minimize the doses so you don't get that super powerful pharmaceutical, unnatural, synthetic stimulation of these GLP-1 receptors. You want to try to maximize, if you want to think of it that way, your own body's activation. That's by minimizing and not maximizing the dose of the drug. And again, I just mentioned one technique that I found very helpful, this TMS, transcranial magnetic stimulation device. Otherwise, please watch it when you get on these drugs, because even though they can be very effective and losing weight can be very helpful to your health, sometimes you're not able to get off of them. So considering this, you really need to work with someone who understands all this stuff and has your long-term best interests at heart.
8: 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I hope you enjoyed the show and found the information helpful. And again, if you have your own questions or want to receive a copy of my monthly newsletter, please email me at mddocv@gmail.com. That's mddocv. God bless. Have a wonderful day.

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2: Movement in the Middle East. I'm Pam Pusso, Fox News. A U.S. fleet led by two aircraft carriers is traveling near Iran following days of renewed fighting. Forces are gathering as President Trump issues a deadline for Tehran to publicly renounce attacks in the Strait of Hormuz.
3: The U.S. maintains Iran violated the MOU when it attacked ships transiting through the Strait of Hormuz. To get confidence that Iran is serious about a peace deal, U.S. officials reportedly want Iran to admit they made a mistake. Per Axios, U.S. officials want Iran to publicly acknowledge the strait is open, commit to stopping attacks on commercial vessels, and recognize that shipping lanes will remain open without tolls. U.S. officials have insisted part of the problem with reaching a long-lasting agreement is that the leadership structure in Iran is fragmented, and there are hardliners who are pushing for aggressive action.
2: Fox's Madeline Rivera. The warning comes amid reports of a new Iranian plot to assassinate President Trump. A judge in Utah is set to decide whether or not there's enough evidence to send Charlie Kirk's alleged killer to trial.
4: U.S. District Judge Tony Groff is now tasked with sifting through mountains of evidence presented in the five-day preliminary hearing in Provo, Utah. Evidence that prosecutors say includes surveillance footage and a confession, according to testimony from Robinson's roommate and lover.
5: I just asked him in person if what he said was true the night before, and he said it was. He started crying a little bit and said he wishes he hadn't done it.
4: Evidence also includes DNA, in which the defense argued is inconclusive. Charlie Kirk's family members attended the hearing. Robinson has yet to enter a plea. Prosecutors are seeking the death penalty. Jeff Manasso, Fox News.
2: The judge's decision is expected in September. 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
10: 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We do have a special guest on the next segment. I won't mention him until that next segment comes, but I hope you're having a fantastic morning, and it's off to a good one, but it's going to be off to a great one. We have a great show coming up. a lot to talk about, so welcome.
11: Yeah, good morning, Southwest Florida. Always great to be in studio with you, Alfie, and do have a lot to talk about with Trump overseas and this week and the markets jumping back and forth. But a lot of good things happening in investors' lives because Alfie is here to guide you and navigate the fog of investing. Alfie has over 40 years' experience as a CFP, and he's also a fiduciary, which means his responsibility is to you, the individual investor, not to any products or services that he offers here through the Advantage Wealth Partners. And Alfie has put together a special tax plan playbook, especially for you. When the markets are hitting records and the headlines are this loud, the things that will keep you steady really isn't a hot take on a new stock. It's a written plan. And Alfie has put that whole plan together behind his tax plan playbook. And if you'd like to pick up a copy of that today, all you have to do is text the word plan, P-L-A-N, to 239-747-1077. Again, you text the word plan and you'll reply with a yes to the confirmation link. And it'll drop in your email and it's yours. It's free. No pressure at all. So pick up your smart device right now. Don't wait till later in the show. Do it while it's fresh in your mind. Text the word plan to 239-747-1077. Alfie got Trump over, in the Middle East a little bit and taking the old plane back because they got a bounty on his head out there, Iran, and just a lot of things. He's really a mover and shaker, and really the markets are responding in line with what's taking place geopolitically, aren't they?
10: Yeah, well, you would think the markets would be really a lot more negative than what they've been this past week with everything happening. And I do want to say, you gave me a little bit too much credit on my CFP. I didn't get that at the very beginning. I've had it for about 18, almost 20 years now. Nice. Not quite 40, but I've been in the business for, yes, you're right, like 43 years. It's crazy how time flies. But let's talk about that. He went to Turkey, had fights over there at NATO. And
11: all his friends showed up.
10: Oh, my goodness. But the main thing is this. Even with this ceasefire that's pretty much out the window now they're bombing again. And, he's very discouraged with because, he's a negotiator. And he talked about it. He's a negotiator. That's all he's done his whole life.
11: Right.
10: And you can't negotiate with these people because, number one, they don't want to negotiate. And number two, they're probably not negotiating with the right people.
11: Yeah. I think it's time to move out whoever's there and put somebody else in, and get somebody with a little bit of, common sense, really. I mean, how much are you going to lose before, you've put this thing over? You're going to lose everything.
10: But they don't care. That's the problem. Yeah. They don't care. And that's you're not dealing with a typical situation when you're talking about negotiation. But let's look at the markets. A close above 53,000. Then we had a little bit of a slippage. It did come down.

0: is doing good. And that's what I want to talk about. You do not want to panic. And there was a client of mine that texted me last week, and he texted me, "Oh, it looks like it's going to be a rough day." And then I texted him back at the end because it made up all the rough day, and it was positive, the NASDAQ.
1: Right.
0: And he goes, "I guess I texted you too early." And that's the thing. You need to put your emotions aside, and if you have a plan in place, you're going to be just fine.
1: Yeah, you really can't live and die on every hour in the markets. No. You really got to, you know, not set it and forget it, because your money managers are definitely proactive in their investment strategy. But people really need to, you know, like you said, take the emotion out of it. That's easier said than done. But that's really what you help people do at the Advantage Wealth Partners.
0: Yes. And we're going to have a special guest. Like I said at the beginning of the show, we're going to have one of our advisors. We're going to use his nickname today, Cheech.
1: Cheech.
0: Cheech, yeah. Yes.
1: I like it.
0: Cheech has his nickname. He has a couple nicknames, but that's his main one, Cheech. So we're going to bring Cheech in a little bit later after this first segment, and then we're going to talk about how to take advantage of a volatile market. Okay, there's things you can do. You can either just sit and watch a market go up and down, or there's things you can do to take advantage of it. So we're going to talk about that. But really, under the surface, what we're, you know, we have a lot of whipsaw back and forth. But semiconductor sell-off, that's, you know, the AI jitters came, you know, it was good on Monday, then it went back down. And so you're going to have a lot of volatility in this, because I don't think Wall Street really understands it. And Apple's getting, you know, Apple has been doing very good. You have Broadcom went up almost 5%. Because really, Apple, there was a deal that Apple did with Broadcom to get into the semiconductor. Then NVIDIA was up, 3.5%, and that's a company. NVIDIA, John, is a company that I see a lot, that people come in, and you know they're in our portfolios. But you know, there's people that have come in to put about $500,000 in NVIDIA, and it's worth $10 million. I've seen.
1: Right.
0: So it's. Where can you get wealth like this? You can't. So you have to. And then we have, you know, some other companies out there that are up 200% this year. So the main thing is you have to be invested. You're going to hit some home runs, and you're going to also, you know, you'll hit some home runs and you'll have some failure, but that's okay. It's if you don't have any failures, that means you're not going after home runs.
1: Yeah. And that's the thing that, you know, with your investing philosophy, is really to stay true to the strategy that you put together for your clients. And really, you want them to be diversified correctly, and not, you know, even though you have those people that come in with that much NVIDIA, you're not recommending that they just put all their eggs in one basket.
0: Absolutely. We're going to build we're going to build a portfolio that's going to have some ones that you can hit those home runs that we're looking for. And then you're going to have it's going to be your value companies. That's going to just, you know, when the markets are bad, they're typically going to do good. They're your dividend paying companies. And then you have your income account. Now your income account, a lot of advisors out there are using what we call bonds. That's the old fashioned way. And, you know, like I tell the story about Cousin Steve, if you're not willing to change, man, you're going to, you know, bring down the ship. And we're not using really bonds, very little on bonds. We do use that for, you know, like a money market type of account, short-term bonds. But overall, as long-term investment, we're going to use something that is going to have a very good rating for risk, you know, lower risk, but has some nice income. So a lot of times when people come in, they're needing income, we're able to show them low double-digit returns on income because of the strategies that we use. So you have to have different buckets. You have to have your, like I said, your home run buckets, your value buckets, and then your income buckets. And that's the key. You want to be able to take money out and know that that money is not going to be depleting when the market goes

0: down. So there's a strategy behind it. Like you were saying, doing this for 43 years, I've seen quite a bit of different things. And the main thing I'm looking at is to have a plan in place. And most people, John, they just don't have that plan in place.
1: Yeah, well, think about the family that rebuilt fastest after our storm, you know, Ian. You know, they had their paperwork ready. They had a plan in place before the wind blow. You can do the same thing with your taxes, you know, in the quiet weeks of summer. Alfie has put together a plan that will get you to and through retirement. And all you have to do to take advantage of that is text the word plan, P-L-A-N, to 239-747-1077. When you text that, just reply Y and add your email, and Alfie will send you his tax plan playbook at no cost, because taxes are a big part of your retirement portfolio, because you have to adjust for that and you have to really prepare for that, because whatever you have in your portfolio right now, when you start taking it out, unless you have a Roth IRA, you're going to have to pay taxes on it. And Alfie, that's really important to note here, because the tax environment we're in right now is a low one, and a lot of people don't know what the future is going to be when they do retire. It could be a higher tax bracket by then. And how do you really plan for that or adjust for that when you really don't know what the tax environment is going
0: to
1: be?
0: Yeah, well, you have to take all that in consideration, John. You have to have look at taxes. You have to look at interest rates. Are they going to be going up or down? We have the Fed's meeting next week. They're going to be meeting Congress, a new Fed chairman. And so there's, you know, we're going to look at inflation. The Fed's going to have to look at inflation. Is it grabbing hold? We hope those oil prices don't start going through the roof again. I think one thing that President Trump is going to do is keep the straits open. He's not going to be closing it like last time. He's going to keep Iran out of it, but he's not going to close those straits. So I think oil is going to, you know, stay in that $75 range. But I don't think we're going to do that 100 again, because they're not going to be closing it. So, yeah, we have to look at everything. We have, you know, these bank stocks are doing fairly well. They did have a little hiccup this week. But other than that, J.P. Morgan, Bank of America, Goldman Sachs, these are your Wells Fargo. They all report July 14th. And so we'll, you know, look to see what that is next week. We'll talk about those reports coming out. But overall, you know, we need interest rates to come down a little bit. And if we can get interest rates down, you're going to have an economy that's rocking and rolling. And people say the market's all time high, Alfie. Should we get in? There's no limit on how high that market can go. If the fundamentals are right, then you're going to be just fine. People are working, and the economy is strong, and companies are making profits. That's what you want. Companies are making profits. If one thing about AI, it is going to be easier for companies to make profit with AI.
1: Our productivity is going
0: to
1: be better.
0: Yes. So stay tuned. We have so much to talk about. We're going to bring Cheech coming up next.
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0: 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He does a lot of things for you. Yeah. He's at the point of really investing strategies that we're going to talk about today that really has helped your individual investors grow their income beyond just the regular market out there.
1: That's right. Yeah, and it's we're going to use his nickname here.
0: He doesn't want to be known. He's an alias.
1: Yes. So we're going to be calling him Cheech. That's his nickname. But Curtis is his real name. But we'll keep teasing him. That is his nickname, Cheech. But let's talk a little bit about, before I introduce him, he's been here for a couple years now. Mm-hmm. Yeah, been here a couple years. And he came with a lot of knowledge. That's what we love about him. He has a Series 7 license, which is a very hard license to get. So he understands stocks. He understands strategies. And really what we helped him with is understand to put the whole plan together, the income plan, the which accounts to really grow the money, which accounts to really take income from it and take advantage of some volatile markets. So I want to introduce Curtis. Come on and talk to these listeners that we have of what you do here at the Advantage Wealth Partners.
2: Yeah. So, one of the main things that we try to do is generate income, right? You know, if we can satisfy your income needs and really makes the plan a lot easier, right?
1: It sure
2: One investment that we use quite a bit of is the structured note.
1: Mm-hmm.
2: What that does is really sets a defined income for you, where you'll know exactly what you're going to get paid on like an annual rate.
1: Which is good.
2: Right, exactly. So we can say to the cent, like, here's what your monthly income is going to look like, right, with that type of investment. And what it does is really, it's instituted by financial institutions like Bank of America, Citi, Chase. You know, we shop out to those banks. You know, as you know, Alfie, we don't really work for any one bank. We just want the one that pays the best rate, right, that takes care of the client. And what they'll do is they'll come back and say, you know, right now rates are hovering right around like 10, 11, which is really, really good. With the volatility we've seen in the market, that's really impacted that. And they're tied to indexes like the S&P 500 and the NASDAQ, where really as long as those two don't drop a certain percentage, right, you can structure them
1: and
2: all
1: we
2: different
1: can build
2: ways.
1: Them. That's why they call structured because, and some people, I'll say Curtis, that some people will have they might have heard something about a structured note and they could be very volatile. Like, we have a buffer of 30%. I mean, it would, and what I like about that. So if you got in, let's say you got in a couple months ago and you're getting your 9-10% interest and it's tied to the S&P and NASDAQ. But if we had a 10% growth, now you have a 40% buffer.
2: Exactly.
1: That's what I like about it. So, it has you have a lot of good protection on it. And, I guess some of the negatives that it's a 21-month really hold, but they call them usually after about a year.
2: Yeah, if the market's up, they're going to get auto-called no matter what. So if the S&P, NASDAQ are both up, they'll just get auto-called by the bank. What that means is all your principal goes right back into the account. And then typically we call the client and say, hey, here's what rates look like. Do we want to renew it again? Yeah. We handle a lot of that process as well in-house.
1: So it's a lot of times people come in and they don't really have an income plan. So let's talk a little bit about, what we do for our clients when they come in, how we, starting with analyzing. Someone comes in, we want to analyze what they have first. So let's talk about that because that's where the rubber meets the road because a lot of times they've never had, they don't know what their fees are. They don't know what they're holding. They don't know where their income's coming from. So we want to really tailor make a plan for them, but we want to show them what they have so we have something to compare it to.
2: Oh, definitely, definitely. Because there's really two sides of that. You know, there's people that are not quite there yet, but we need to analyze their Social Security analyzer. You know, what are you going to get, you know, at a certain point in time? Mm-hmm. What do pensions, annuities, if they have them, you know, all those types of things. We want to know exactly what the income's going to be coming in. And then we need to kind of solve for X, which is usually how much do we need to supplement to make sure that you have enough money to live your life in, you know, a fulfilling way, right? Vacations. You know, we don't want you to just, you always said, eat TV dinners, that type of thing, right? Where our goal is to make sure you can stay at the Ritz-Carlton.
1: You're pretty young. You know about TV dinners?
3: They're still in the Swanson's store.
1: I remember those, the Salisbury's. Oh, my gosh.
3: There was no stake in that, believe
1: no,
3: me.
1: No.
2: No, but we analyze that, and then obviously we look at kind of how you're allocated right now, right? You know, what we need to do to make sure that, you know, if you think you're conservative and you're not conservative, you know, getting you to that risk level, or, you know, if you're needing, you know, again, if you're needing income, or if you don't need the income and you want to be more aggressive, that's another thing we run into sometimes. They don't touch the money. Maybe they're growing it for the kids, that type of thing. Yeah. So we see all of it, right? And that's the key, you know. So we know how to help pretty much any situation.
1: The main thing is really show them what they have and show them what their actual cost is, and then we do a side-by-side comparison and you see the difference.
2: Exactly.
1: And a lot of times, you know, I heard this for many years, why haven't my advisor shown me what you're showing me?
2: Yeah, I mean, there's so many different things out there. There's tax planning. There's, you know, direct indexing, which we're going to get into. There's so many different things that we can help with that a lot of advisors don't necessarily want to touch because they kind of want to do the more set it and forget it portfolio management. But there's more to financial planning than that.
1: Well, that's the big difference is, you know, what you're getting with us is you're going to get a full team around you. We're going to look at your taxes. We're going to look at every situation, if it's legacy, if it's income you're needing, if it's growing this money you're needing. So this is what we do here at the Advantage Wealth Partners. I'm going to have John really talk about how you can get that 15-minute call and do what we call retirement, you know, just analyze what you have, retirement simulator.
3: Yeah, well, Alfie's clients have been ahead of the curve because of his wealth of knowledge he possesses with over 40 years' experience as a certified financial planner professional. And as you can see, sharing insights with you that time really doesn't permit us to talk about in depth on radio. And if you want to take this conversation further, it starts with a 15-minute phone call. It's very simple. All you have to do is call the operator or text the number 15-239-747-1077. A 15-minute phone call could answer some questions that are on your mind, maybe what's keeping you up at night. Maybe there's some things that you want to dive deeper into with the structured notes that Cheech is talking about today. But all you have to do is text the number 15-15-239-747-1077. And if you don't text, just call the operator. Tell them you want a 15-minute conversation with Alfie and his team here at the Advantage Wealth Partners. You know, when a client hears the word structured notes, Cheech, what's really the look on their faces? Because I never heard that before until I came in and Alfie started talking about it on this broadcast.
2: Yeah, a lot of it is, you know, they try to Google it. You know, if you try to Google structure note, kind of like what we're talking about, there's so many different ways that you can structure that product that they get a little bit confused. So like, you know, Alfie and I were saying, we structure it in a very simple way that it's very easy to understand. We don't use very high risk stock or really high risk indexes, right? That you know, they come to us and they say, well, this one's paying 20%, but you're taking almost double or triple the risk than what we're doing, right? Those are the things that you have to be very careful about with these products. The other thing is when you do it at like a broker dealer house versus an independent fiduciary like we are, you got to be very careful with commissions because they're going to want those notes to get auto called so they can keep charging you every single time that they're writing a new note.
1: Those are
2: things that we make sure that we are not doing, you know, to our clients, and those are things that you need to be aware of when you meet with other advisors and things like that.
1: That's perfect. And, you know, so let's talk about volatility. You know, people don't like volatility, but there's opportunity with volatility. So one of the things with, you know, direct indexing that we do, you have a couple minutes. Talk about that, how we separate ourselves from the really other competition.
2: Yeah.
1: We don't really have competition. I look at, we don't have competition with what we do and the managers that we have and the techniques that we use. But talk about direct indexing.
2: Yeah, direct it's very important with volatility, right? Typically, if you have an advisor that doesn't tax loss harvest until like just the end of the year, that's typically what we see a lot of. They miss opportunities all throughout the year.
1: Throughout the year, yeah.
2: Which, for example, I mean, look at the S&P 500 just this year. In March, the S&P was down 8%. If your advisor sat on his hands, he missed a big opportunity to harvest some losses during that time period. We do it in a way that you stay invested. So, for example, if you have, you know, Bank of America stock, right? We could sell Bank of America if it was at a loss, lock in that loss, and then buy Chase Bank, right? You stayed invested. You now have a tax loss, which creates like a tax alpha, we call it, right? Which is a big help, you know, for you when you go to file taxes or say you have a really highly concentrated stock like NVIDIA, Apple, you know, a lot of the Mag 7 companies where you're trying to diversify.
1: Yeah.
2: That allows you to do that because you now have a loss, right? As we know, the S&P from that time period, from that bottom in March to the top now, you know, it's up almost over 20% from that bottom. So you could have still stayed invested. You still could have made that money back and you got a tax loss, right?
1: Yeah.
2: That's the benefit of doing it rather than waiting till the end of the year.
1: So how I always explain it to clients is if you have two portfolios, you have an S&P 500 portfolio, then you have an S&P that we do tax loss harvesting. Let's just say your $1 million in 7 years, let's just say for argument's sake, it's going to be double.
2: Mm-hmm.
1: Okay, they're both going to be pretty much double. But the way that we're working, our partners are working your account, you're going to have pretty much the same, but you're going to have about, let's just say about 300,000, give or take, of really losses because we worked it instead of just letting it go up and down, not touch it. What we're doing, they're working it, and you have like $250,000-$300,000+ that you can offset gains with anytime you want to.
2: Exactly.
1: You know, you want to sell some stock, and you have $300,000 worth of gain, no problem. We'll just use this to pay, to offset it, pay no taxes. 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

0: 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Again, we're in studio with Pastor John Antonucci. We just had our special guest on, Curtis, but we call him Cheech, is his nickname, and a great advisor here at the Advantage Wealth Partners. And we talked about a couple things that I want to reiterate a little bit, but before I do, I'm going to have John speak a little bit.
1: Yeah, we want you to know that Alfie has put together a incredible white paper for you. It's called A Tax Plan Playbook, and it lays out all the moves that you should be making in the next 6 months of the year that's left. And you can pick this up. It's complimentary. All you have to do is text the word PLAN, P-L-A-N, to 239-747-1077. You'll reply to the link that's sent to you with a Y and add your email, and basically you'll be able to download that in just a couple of minutes in your inbox. So if you want to get a hold of that tax plan playbook that Alfie has put together for you, pick up your smart device, call the operator and ask for it, or text the word PLAN to 239-747-1077. And Alfie, really was great having Cheech in studio with us. Yeah. He has a wealth of knowledge and a lot of experience in that area of the structured notes and that you were talking about.
0: Yeah, we talked about that for income planning. But you know, one thing I want to reiterate is a lot of people come in to our office from our radio, from our TV, just you know, referrals. And you know, when we look at their portfolios, what we want to do is, and a lot of times we notice one thing, they might have a heavy concentration like the Magnificent Seven, you know, which are your Apples, your Googles, your Amazons, NVIDIA. And so what happens, a lot of people say, well, I want to be, I got to get diversified, but I don't know how to do it. So if they're holding a lot of NVIDIA, let's say, and they have a lot of gains in there, what we'll do is we'll build a portfolio for them using the S&P 500. We might even use part NASDAQ, and we're going to look for opportunities along the way. And that's what that tax loss harvesting is all about, where we can look for losses instead of just having the market go down, go back up, go down, go back up. When it goes down, our partners, our team is going to be, you know, taking opportunity to buy and sell, really sell what's going down. They can't buy it back, the same stock, for 30 days. It's called the wash rule. So what they either, to stay invested, you might sell Exxon to buy Chevron. You might sell Home Depot to buy Lowe's. And then after 30 days, we can buy it back.
1: Yeah,
0: so
1: nice.
0: You stay invested the whole time. And that's why, you know, instead of doing nothing, that's why you're able to take some losses. Like, it wasn't that long ago, United Healthcare, okay, it went down 20% in a day, in one day. So they would have taken that opportunity. They would have sold, right? Now, what we did with them is we didn't buy it. We didn't buy anything. We could have bought Humana or something like that, but we didn't buy anything for 30 days. And it was about the same price. So we got back in, it sold, got that loss of 30 or 20%. Then we bought United Healthcare back, and then it went up like 30 something percent. So instead of just having it go down and go back up, it went down. We took a loss. Now, why do you do that? Well, you can hold that loss. You can hold that loss at any time you want to use it, when you sell something at a gain, which is big. And these are, a lot of times, these are short-term losses, which are even better. Short-term losses are, you know, your higher tax rate. So there's opportunity out there. And, you know, the people that have money, and I'm very surprised sometimes they come in and they're not, their advisor's not doing this. So if you want to know more about this, how to take advantage of a volatile market, and it does nothing but give you added write-off when you're selling your stock so you don't pay any taxes. I'm going to say that again. Wouldn't it be nice to have a $100,000 gain on something and say, oh, I have a $100,000 loss because of the strategies we're using here at Advantage Wealth Partner that we can write that off and not pay any taxes. That's a win-win right there.
1: Yeah, well, that's something that you're not going to be able to do on your own as an individual investor that's self-managing your account, or most advisors don't know anything about this. Why not take advantage of Alfie's wealth of knowledge and really this type of plan and strategy that he has that can really maximize your portfolio and cause you to have greater increase at the end of every year? All you have to do is text the number 1515 to 239-747-1077. It starts with a 15-minute conversation about what Alfie just talked about, how you can take some losses inside your portfolio and use them to offset gains inside your portfolio. You probably haven't heard about that from your advisor, so you may have outgrown your advisor. Alfie's available to talk to you and talk you through it. Pick up your smart device. Text the number 1515 to 239-747-1077. And Alfie, as we transition now into the Fed, which is everybody's eyes are on, divided Fed on hold, really, what does that mean for people's income if really nothing is moving different from our last Fed chairman?
0: Well, nothing is happening right now, but they were talking about rate increases. Now, that would have helped. That would have helped your savings account a little bit, your money market accounts, if the Fed did raise. But what it hurt so much because it costs really businesses money, more money to do business. So if you, and it costs the government. This is why President Trump wants these rates down, because we owe $39 trillion of the interest is $1 trillion a year. Just the interest.
1: Crazy.
0: Is $1 trillion a year. So if we have that lowered, that saves billions, hundreds of billions of dollars a year just for the Fed government. So this is important to get rates down, and it's going to get the economy rolling again. And, you know, it looked like it was going to be, they were talking up to 3 rate increases because inflation was really popping up. And the good thing about it is, inflation numbers came down last time. We're going to have more numbers next week. They came down a little bit. And then you also had job numbers. It was created about 57,000 jobs, but they were anticipating a lot more. So they know the economy is still rocking and rolling, but not as fast as it once was. So there's a whole lot. You have the war with Iran. You have a lot of things that the feds are going to have to really step in. And if they step in the good way, you're going to see the economy start to rocking and rolling even more. You're going to see the market is all-time high. Again, that doesn't mean it has to, you know, it can't go any higher. That's what people, you know, I have a...
1: They were saying at 30,000.
0: Yeah, they've been saying that.
1: Can't go higher than that.
0: Yeah. Then at 40, can't go higher than that. Now 50, can't go higher than that. There's no limit, and Warren Buffett said that. There's no limit on how high the market can go.
1: Right.
0: Okay, and then, you know, if we have a little downturn, a little correction, it's not the end of the world. That means it's the start of something new when it starts to go back up. And that's the way, if you look at the market, that's the history. It goes down, then it goes back up and meets a new threshold, meets a new market. So,
1: and you need that for buying opportunities, don't you?
0: Yeah, and that's when people, you know, there's cash sitting on the side, and institutions will definitely start, you know, to look at opportunities, and that's what you want. But, yeah, we do have a divided Fed. You know, Kevin Warsh is a, it was chose by President Trump, and he does want to change it up a little bit. He wants to look at it different with really different types of, he wants to have different groups of people looking at different things. Their job is, you know, this sector does this, this sector does this. So they're not all doing the same thing. And I think he's going to make it more where they're not going to jump as fast as and really just do it for the market. You know, they're going to do it and not raise it so much. If, you know, he thinks we can have a strong economy and not raise rates to slow it down. He doesn't want to slow it down. So, you know, there's some good things there. And we do have the Trump accounts too. You know, that's
1: That was a big thing this week.
0: We don't do the Trump accounts. We can help you with explaining a little bit to you. But, Yeah, typically it's it opened for contributions July 4th, and it was really launched July 6th for every U.S. Citizen child that was born between 2025 and 2028. So this is it's a one time tax free. You got $1,000 you can put in there, seed money there. So those, you know, that's a government putting in some money. This is pretty exciting times. Families can add up to $5,000 a year. Once you turn 18, then you have that money. You have to pay ordinary income on it, or you can, you know, it's not your long term cap gains. That's your better rate, but you can roll it into an IRA. You can roll it into a Roth. There's different things you can do with it. But, you know, I think that's a pretty good something that kids don't have right now that they're going to have, which is I think it's a pretty good seed money for them.
1: Yeah, it's a good chunk of change. I mean, you had 3 million births.
0: I mean, at 18, I didn't have anything. Yeah. You know, if I had a little bit of money at 18.
1: $1,000 at 3 million kids, I mean, that's not a bad deal.
0: Yep, they're giving $1,000. And then there are also, you know, the parents and the grandparents can add up to like $5,000. So you can build this account up pretty good. You can build it up pretty good. So hopefully people take advantage of that. If and I think you go on the Trump
1: yeah.
0: app.
1: Yeah, Trump something gov. You know what I mean? They'll find it.
0: They'll find it. It's you can Google anything right now. So there's a whole lot going on. You know, there's some stuff that's happening here local too with – we got hurricane season that's going to be right around the corner. It's here right now, but you know, with this El Nino, that's helping keeping
1: it's
0: it away.
1: Dust, we love that.
0: It's helping keep it away. Now they said that what it's going to do is help us not to have you know as many hurricanes, which is good. But during that time, Andrew came during the same type, so you can have a hurricane.
1: Oh, sure.
0: But usually it does. It does really, the numbers go way down. So that's good. We need a break here in Southwest Florida. But we're going to talk. We have a whole lot more to talk about. So stay tuned, and we will be right back.
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1: 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And Alfie, all eyes are on the Strait of Hormuz. You know, it's incredible how, you know, we don't depend on any of that oil, but, you know, we're connected to that based on the global consumption of oil and the pricing of the barrel of oil. We go from a ceasefire to discussions, to bombing, to, as it seems like the cycle just continues. And that can be a little scary for people who really want to get beyond this, don't you think?
0: It does. And we need to get beyond it. But like you said, it's, let's look at emotion. Because when you have war, I remember the Gulf War. That was like the first war that we saw on TV.
1: Right.
0: And I was at a client's house that evening, and I saw the bombs going off, and that was a surreal moment at that point. It was like, but now you see it's like no big deal.
1: Yeah. Well,
0: right?
1: When you saw those tomahawks going off them ships for, I think we sent 50 or 100 over to Iraq that first time, you knew that what could they do against us, you know? And it's similar to Iran. What can they really do?
0: Yeah. Well, you know, the only thing I'm worried about is homeland.
1: Yeah.
0: You know, they could do homeland, but let's talk about some past conflicts that we've had and how the market reacted to it. So this is a LPL research finds that across 20 conflicts, so we had 20 conflicts since World War II, and the S&P fell about 6% in those 20 conflicts. On an average, within roughly a month, they've recovered 19 of 20 times.
1: It's amazing.
0: So we've
1: How
0: had
1: quick.
0: Yep, we've had it, and then they recover. Hartford Fine stocks were higher a year later about 70% of the time. So you had a conflict, the market went down, and that's where emotion really gets in the way with a lot of people. And a lot of do-it-yourselfers, they're sitting in cash. Why are you sitting in cash? Well, because Iran and U.S. went to war, and it's, I don't want to lose my money, because they don't have a plan. They don't have a plan. And so here's another example, the Cuban Missile Crisis. That was big, right? We were really on a nuclear brink right there. It was down 7% in 2 weeks. So it was down 7% in 2 weeks. 9/11, everybody remembers 9/11, except the kids that are going to school right now. It's been beyond that, and that's why they don't even talk about 9/11. They don't even know anything about 9/11. They don't probably even think it existed, okay? It was down 11%. Even in about a month, it made it back. And then you had the Gulf War that I was just talking about. The Gulf War, 1990, it was down 16%. But that took it took 1 month. And then oil hit all-time high.
1: And you would think it would be down more than that with all these
0: type
1: of things, wouldn't you? Like 30% or 25%. I mean, that's 7 and 11.
0: Yeah, so these are just things that I always say, if you have that plan, and that's where what separates – a good income, when you have income, we are, Curtis, we'll call him Cheech. This is, Cheech was talking about, how to create that structure note to have a buffer of 30%. And you saw what these things went down, 11%, 16% was the highest in that one, after a conflict like this. But We do what we call a 30% buffer. So as long as the S&P or NASDAQ doesn't go below 30% from when you get in, and these are like 21-month commitments, but what we put in there is we put a no call for 1 year. That means, and this is important because we build them specifically. That's why they call structure, because we build them for our clientele. Okay, so we know that they need income, guaranteed for that year without the company able to call and give them the money back. That's what that means.
1: So they can budget for what they're going to do.
0: Yeah, so if we're getting you that 10% interest, you're going to get that payment for 1 year. And then when that 1 year comes up, they always, there's times that they don't have to. If the market was down, they don't have to call it. But all the ones that we've written for all these years, they always call them after a year. But we put in there no call for 1 year, even though it's a 21-month note. If they don't call, That means they got to keep paying interest to you. And then on the 21st month, they have to give you your money back at that point.
1: Right.
0: The best thing would be if they didn't call, but they always do. But if we did not put that feature in there, they're going to call them every month, the 2-3 months. Like Cheech was saying, they call people. If you do them at a retail outlet, they want them to get called because they get paid every time they're buying these notes for you. And, you know, we're not getting paid if they buy it or if they sell it or what. We're getting, you know, we manage your money and then we get a percent of your overall portfolio. So we want that note to not get called. So we put a no call for 1 year. But if we did not put that 1 year, and they could call it any time. Instead of getting 10%, you'd get like 12%, 13%. But it doesn't mean anything because you're only going to get it for a short time.
1: Yeah.
0: So this is why you have to deal with someone that understands how to structure your income, how to structure a portfolio. And we use some unbelievable portfolio managers. These are institutional managers. Institutional means that you're not retail. A lot of times people come in, I say, you know, the funds that you have, your grandkids could have the same funds with $1,000. They could have the same. You have a couple million bucks here, millions of dollars, and you're investing like your grandchild. They don't like to hear that, but then they say, you know what? No, I should be investing different.
1: Right.
0: And you should be. You worked many years. And you're in a different phase of life. You need to grow your money, fight inflation, but you have to have income. And if we can generate income with, you know, 2 times less money, 3 times less money for the same amount of income, that's a win-win for you.
1: Yeah, no doubt about it. And really, you know, savvy investors really deal with somebody like Alfie Townsend, who has over 40 years experience. And to have a successful strategy and a successful portfolio, you have to have a plan. But you also have to have people that are able to help you weather the storms when the market does go down in times of adversity or uncertainty. And we face a lot of that throughout every year. And really, the ones who have a plan remain calm, and they have a strategy to the very end. And that's why Alfie has put together his tax plan playbook. It is your calm weather checklist before the wind starts to blow. And if you want to pick up a complimentary copy of this white paper, this plan, this strategy that Alfie has put together for you, all you have to do is pick up your smart device and text the word plan, P-L-A-N, to 239-747-1077. You're going to get a response back to your cell phone. Just reply with the letter Y and enter your email, and he will send it right into your inbox absolutely free. There's no pressure. There's no commitment. 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He is a strategist. He is Southwest Florida's premier financial planner professional, and his goal is to get you not only to retirement, but to get you through retirement so that your money outlasts you. Again, pick up your smart device right now. 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
0: I like it. And, you know, we're already at mid-year in, yeah. So we're going to do what we call a little checkup. So these are some of the things that before we get off the air here, what are some things you should be checking on your own financial checklist? And one of them is cash yield. How much are you making in that savings account, in that money market account, or in that CD? What are you making in there? Rebalance is a very important, because as the market runs up, you might be very out of line. So make sure you're rebalancing your accounts and refill that emergency fund. Okay. How much should you have an emergency fund? I always say I like that six months. So if your bills are 10 grand a month, you need to have 6 months of that 10 grand, 60 grand set aside just for emergency monies that you can do whatever you want to do when you want to do it. And last but not least, you want to really check beneficiaries. I see this all the time where people come in and their spouse passed away, and they have and that was years ago, and they never really changed their beneficiary. So this is an important time to really do a beneficiary check, because there's some times there that we've had it where, you know, someone passed and did not change their beneficiary, and it went to the wrong person. So you want to make sure that your money goes to who you want it to go to. So this is what we call the mid-season of the year right now. It's already July. July 4th was awesome last year. Last week, we didn't really talk too much about that, but it was a fantastic July 4th. How about that flag over in the Cape?
1: Yeah, 250-foot gorgeous.
0: I mean, we went around the corner, and then boom, it's looking right at you in the eyes. If you haven't seen that flag, that 250-foot flag, it's 60 by 100, and it is beautiful, absolutely beautiful. So I hope if you haven't seen it, go over the bridge and see that thing. It's something to look at. And I hope you watch our show, Saving the Investor. It's on NBC Gulf Coast now every Sunday at 11 o'clock, 11 to 11:30, right after Meet the Press. And we love 92.5. We've been on this station for many, many years. And Jake the Millennial helps us. And my son Devin has been doing a great job with producing it also with Jake. 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
4: The war of words. I'm Paul Stevens, Fox News. President Trump answers to threats coming from Iran that he be killed.
5: President Trump takes to Truth Social to threaten Iran after there were open calls for his death at the funeral of Supreme Leader Ayatollah Ali Khamenei. Trump writing, 1,000 missiles are locked and loaded and aimed at the Islamic Republic of Iran, with thousands of more to immediately follow should the Iranian government act on its threat. During the Khamenei funeral, mourners held posters or banners calling for Trump's killing, along with Israeli Prime Minister Benjamin Netanyahu. Gary Baumgarten, Fox News.
4: Rounds of heavy rain triggering flash flood threats across the heartland and the south. All this coming after Missouri declared a state of emergency Friday as severe flooding swamped parts of that state. Fox meteorologist Adam Klotz.
6: What a scary situation across Missouri. They saw in some of those communities on the high end as much as a foot of rain from Thursday. Thursday really into Friday when all that was coming down. We're still tracking a risk of some flooding as we move through the weekend. Now that's shifted a little farther off towards the east. This morning, we're seeing at least some flooding, flood alerts, flood warnings there across portions of southern Illinois, getting into Kentucky. So really along the Ohio River Valley, those are the areas where that rain is going to continue to come down. We've got a frontal boundary that's just kind of dricked across that region. A whole lot of humidity there, and these storms are just one after another after another. When you start to see these storms train, that is when these rainfall totals can start to get really high.
4: Meantime, the National Weather Service continuing to warn of heavy rain and possible flash flooding across Mississippi, Tennessee, and the Ohio Valleys all the way through the weekend. Chaos during today's running of the bulls in Pamplona, Spain. One runner gored in the face, several others knocked down in big pileups. Deaths are rare. The last one, 2009, though gorings and broken bones are common. 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
11: Good morning and welcome to Look and Feel Your Best, a show where we give you some great ideas on how you can look good. Always makes you feel good on the outside, inside and outside when you look good, doesn't it?
12: Absolutely, yes, of course.
11: I'm Gina Birch, and the other voice you hear is Dr. Patrick Flaherty. Dr. Flaherty is the founder and medical director of the Azul Cosmetic Surgery and Medical Spas in Southwest Florida. There are six offices now.
12: Yes, we have six offices, plus a surgical center, which we're going to talk about today, Azul Surgical Arts.
11: That's something pretty special because, you know, when you look at choosing a plastic surgeon or a med spa, you've got to look at a bunch of different things. And I think this is one of the things that sets you apart is having this concierge-type service when it comes to surgery, because you're not sharing an operating room with a bunch of different people in for all kinds of different things. It's everyone is there strictly for a lower face and neck lift or upper face and neck lift or just facelift in general.
12: Right, right. Yeah, I mean, it's it was always a dream of mine to have our own surgical center for many years. I was a part of a bigger surgical center, which was fine. It was a good surgical center. It just was not dedicated to cosmetic surgery, which is different. You know, I mean, the lower volume, lower turnover.
11: What else makes it different? What else sets it apart? I mean, you have specific anesthesiologists and
12: having the control over the whole environment and having it be, you know, a relatively small, it's like a boutique service, you know. It's like the difference between like a huge Hilton hotel and a really nice boutique hotel.
11: Right, got it.
12: You know, it's and that makes a difference for patients. We have private rooms for the patients to check into. There's just one operating room, so we you know, only do one patient at a time. That makes a difference. Everybody in the facility is dedicated to that one person while they're there. And then, you know, private recovery area. So, you know, the privacy is one issue. The personal care is one issue. You know, you don't have a nurse taking care of, you know, three or four or five patients at a time.
11: Hold on, I'll be right back. I'm going to check out the room next to you. No, this is the only room.
12: Exactly. And there, you know, there's a reason why other, you know, these insurance-based centers run that way. You know, they're kind of volume-oriented and, you know, it's just a different animal. But, you know, having the concierge services of a private center that was built specifically for this. So patients come into a private room, they meet the nurse there, you get prepped for the procedure, but it's a very comfortable space with a nice recliner that patients can chill in, and flat screen TV showing nice nature scenes and relaxing. And then the OR is, you know, state of the art. We've got a beautiful operating room that we built out again specifically for this use, and has all the bells and whistles, and then a beautiful recovery area. So, you know, it works out to be a very, as I say, concierge. It's just very personalized and customized, and that works really well. So, you know, I've really seen, I mean, I've something I always wanted to do and knew that that was something we would eventually do. And we've, you know, finished this center about 3 years ago now. And, but I didn't realize how much better it would be until we actually started working here in terms of just comfort for the patients, comfort for the surgeons. And, you know, the reviews have been great. And, of course, the staffing is the key thing, too. And we have an amazing staff of anesthesia providers and nurses who do the, you know, pre-op and post-op care. And, you know, good nurses like to work in an environment like this because they're treating one patient at a time, so they can really focus on quality over quantity. And so that's been served us well by being able to attract really highly qualified expert nurses with lots of experience.
11: I've got a little personal question for you here.
12: Sure, sure.
11: What music do you listen to when you're operating? Does the patient get to dictate, or do you guys talk about it?
12: Yeah, interesting. So we always have very soft, calm, sort of you know, calm, almost new age music playing in the beginning to help the patients be calm. And like I say, the pre-op rooms, it's more of a like nature scenes, or, you know, beautiful scenes from around the world with soft background music. And then the OR is soft. You know, once we're actually operating, you know, it's always like a discussion amongst the staff of what to listen to. But, you know, I'm my rock and roll days are over. So it's,
11: you're not listening to Back in Black and Highway to Hell on AC/DC.
12: No, really. I like calm music too, because that just sets the right tone. So it's usually like, you know, just softer music of, you know, some contemporary stuff and some more traditional. But anyway,
11: Yeah, because, I mean, that's always interesting. I always hear that. You know, that makes a difference sometimes in the patient experience. And you as a surgeon, you want to be inspired too and be calm. And,
12: you know, happy, upbeat music is sort of what we like. You know, think about like Happy Radio with Pharrell or something like that. That's really nice. So I'm the same way, though. You

0: you can hear it, but it's quiet so that we can all communicate effectively.
1: Yeah.
0: Yeah. So it works out well. And it's we have flat screen TV for patients' images from pre-op photos, which is really great because mm-hmm. that's right above the operating bed, and you can kind of see the details, especially with facial rejuvenation. I should mention, Azul's grown a lot over the last 5 to 10 years, and in addition to Dr. Yi and Dr. Bachman, we have who are both oculofacial plastic surgeons. Dr. Bachman is exclusively in our Sarasota office. Dr. Yi is here in Fort Myers, Bonita, Cape Coral offices. We now have Dr. Verico, who is a plastic surgeon who specializes in just breast and body work. Mm-hmm. And she's been with us just a few months, but she's getting very busy now, which is great. And she's not just out of training. She practiced in private practice up in the North New Jersey area for several years after her training. So comes with extensive experience. And highly regarded by her colleagues there, is off to a great start here. So that's, another, we talked for, years about, facial rejuvenation, and that's what I specialize in, as well as Dr. Yi and Dr. Bachman. However, now we have Dr. Verico, who specializes in just body work, breast mm-hmm. and body. So that kind of completes the picture for us, and we're really excited to have her. And I think she's the right fit for our practice and is going to do very well here.
1: Yeah, we've had her on the show a couple times. Maybe we'll try to get her in here next week to talk more. And I mean, we've had some people who listen to the show have gotten so educated over the years listening to the two of us talk, yes. mostly you, and then bringing in Dr. Yi with a slightly different perspective. I think that helps, doesn't it, when the patient comes, because now they know a little bit more about the procedures. They might help them feel a little more at ease going yeah. into a procedure.
0: Yeah, it is funny. We I was at a meeting recently. excuse me.
1: You want to take a minute?
0: Yeah, I know, I'm okay.
1: Yeah.
0: So I was at a meeting recently, and we were talking about Dr. Google, that kind of yeah. came up. I was on a panel with some physicians talking about how do you handle, patients and with these coming in with a lot of information. And I personally find that very helpful.
1: Mm-hmm.
0: The more information they have, the less educating I have to do. If they have some misinformation, then that's fine. You can redirect that mm-hmm. and explain. But that at least brings the topic to the surface. So I find that when people do research in advance, it's really helpful. Even if some of it's not accurate information, at least it gives you a chance to kind of set the record straight about, okay, no, this is how this will work. And the radio show has been great because a lot of patients who listen to the show will come in and they're already, educated about what an eyelid surgery is going to mm-hmm. involve with, what a brow lift, how that works, what a deep plane lower face and neck lift is all about. And, again, that just makes our job easier in terms of the education side of explaining how this works.
1: Yeah, that information, and like you said, Dr. Google can be a double-edged sword because there is a lot of misinformation on different areas when it comes to the medical field. You have bloggers and people on giving health advice that who have absolutely no background. They just hear from someone else and pass it on and pass it on. All of a sudden, it becomes fact.
0: Right.
1: But it's a little bit different, I think, with the plastic surgery because it's pretty straightforward. It's like, no, this is how your face ages, and this is how we fix it. Right.
0: Right. Yeah. It is. There is a lot of misinformation, but there's a lot of good information sure. out there too. And I think most of the time when people come in, they've I've got a pretty good foundation of how things work, and sometimes there may be some things that aren't quite right, but most of it's spot on. I think, the information age is, here, and this is the way things work now. People are going to go to their chatbot or, search engine and find the information they're looking for. And for the most part, I think it's a really good thing because the more educated mm-hmm. somebody is when they come to us to talk about a procedure, the easier it is for us to kind of fill in the blanks and mm-hmm. help them understand the big picture.
1: Yeah. And then if you go to a website such as azulbeauty.com, which is the one that you do with the Azul Cosmetics, and there are a lot of before and after pictures. And for me, the show and tell thing says it all. You can see, oh, that's how the laser makes your skin look, or that's what an eyelid, upper lid blepharoplasty looks when you see people yeah. before and after. I mean, yeah. that it's night and day.
0: No, I know. Yeah, it's true. And, it's every picture tells a story. And, the cosmetic procedures, that's really helpful.
1: Yeah.
0: Pictures are really powerful tool for us to help explain, how does this work? What can you accomplish mm-hmm. with this

0: procedure and what can't you accomplish, which is another important question.
1: Well, that's the other big, big other side of the coin is just because you want that and you see other people with it doesn't mean that it's going to work for you.
0: That's a perfect example of somebody will bring in a picture of a celebrity, but you know, every face is different. The bone structure, the skin, you know, what we call the genotype, which is your genetics, and then the phenotype, and you know that which is the physical part, but that's all driven by your heritage too, and so and aging is different between folks too. So you know, you can't change somebody's face. I mean, you can make a lot of improvements and a lot of changes that can be positive, but you know, it's you can't necessarily take one face and make it into a different person. You know what I mean? And sometimes people think that it's just all a matter of, oh, I can have a cosmetic procedure that'll give me the same face as, you know, their favorite.
1: Fill in the blank.
0: Yeah, fill in the blank.
1: Right.
0: So, yeah, but that honestly doesn't happen too much. I think people kind of recognize that. You have to work with the, some of the limitations you have. We have more tools than we've ever had. The field is better than it's ever been in terms of safety and effectiveness of the procedures and being able to accomplish a lot, which is the good news, but it's still not a magic wand, you know, of, you know, giving you, you know, the face of, you know, your famous celebrity.
1: Well, let's talk about some of those things that you have in your toolbox and some of the procedures and techniques and how technology has changed when we come back. But before we take this break, we do have some summer specials that are still underway that are really great. It's a good time of year for you to take advantage of.
0: Yeah, so our summer Love Our Locals special, which we do during these quieter months in the summer, Friday Fillers is one of the really great ones, and that on all Fridays in all of our offices, we do 15% off one syringe of fillers and 20% off two syringes of fillers. So it's a really popular special because fillers are just so popular now to, you know, lift the cheeks, fill in the temples, treat the fine lines and creases around the mouth, strengthen the chin, jawline. We lose volume from the face with age, so adding fillers back can help restore youthful volume and eliminate a lot of lines and creases and give us a more youthful shape to the face. So that Filler Friday special is very popular. We also have 20% off packages in our med spa. So any procedures that are done in packages like hydrofacial or BBLs or Moxies, any of microneedling, pretty much anything can be packaged as a package of three or more. And if you purchase a full package, you get 20% off. And you can use the treatments as it makes sense for you. So there's no time pressure in using those. It just gives you that discount to carry forward.
1: Yeah, that's good savings. Take advantage of that. 239-415-7576. That's 415-7576. Azulbeauty.com.
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1: Welcome back to Look and Feel Your Best. I'm Gina Birch with Dr. Patrick Flaherty, medical director and founder of the Azul Cosmetic Surgery and Medical Spas. He has six offices in Southwest Florida from Naples to Sarasota. And this morning we've been talking, we started off talking about the beautiful surgical arts center that is very unique to Azul. So anytime you come here for any medical procedures or surgical procedures, you get concierge service, which is a really nice perk on top of having such great surgeons and skilled healthcare professionals here to do the work.
0: Exactly. Azul Surgical Arts has been a game changer, and it's offers that private, customized surgical experience, which has been really well received by our patients. Yeah. And, you know, it's just a state of the art and best way to do things. So we're really pleased with that. And like I said, with our growing team of, you know, Dr. Yi and now Dr. Farico, who's our body surgeon, a plastic surgeon who specializes in breast and body work. You know, we keep the facility busy.
1: Right. And one of the biggest things that you do are the upper lid blepharoplasty. I was just talking to somebody this week who they were talking about how heavy their lids were getting and how it was starting to affect their vision. And we had this big discussion on, because they had a little bit of a fear of going on and having surgery on the eyelids. And I said, girl, you need to listen to the show because, you know, it will alleviate all of your fear, and the pros so outweigh any of the cons of getting that done. So for people who don't know what I'm talking about, let's talk about the eyes.
0: Yeah, let's talk about eyelids. So interestingly, the eyelid skin is the thinnest skin on the face. And so the eyelids do age faster than the rest of the face. You know, we also, eyelids are very dynamic structure. You know, we blink 20 times a minute. We rub our eyes. If you happen to have allergies that cause you, you know, itching of the eyes, you rub them more. And so what happens is you start to see redundancy of the upper eyelid skin. You start to see wrinkling around the eyes, and just some of those aging changes. And that often can occur on patients even in their 30s and 40s is when you start to see some of those changes, you know, crow's feet, small amount of extra skin on the upper lid, extra folds of skin on the upper and lower eyelid. Maybe some fatty pockets starting to bulge a little bit in the lower lid, or dark circles under the eyes. And some of these changes we can actually address non-surgically. You know, crow's feet you can soften with Botox. That's a very popular treatment. Dark circles under the eyes we can often improve or correct with fillers under the eyes, and that's a good approach that's non-surgical. For some of these, they do require surgical procedures. And as you mentioned with eyelids, you know, the good news is these procedures are all pretty quick minimal discomfort. So they can be done under IV sedation. You don't need general anesthesia for eyelid surgeries. And that's helpful. In the upper eyelid, the most common thing we do is what's called upper eyelid blepharoplasty. That's a procedure where we just trim out the extra skin in the upper eyelid. As that skin starts to stretch and get heavier, you start to notice more and more fullness in the upper lid. That can create hooding or the appearance of a tired eye from that sagging. And so trimming out the extra skin can help get rid of the redundancy, open the eyes, give you a little more bright-eyed appearance. Upper eyelid surgery is sometimes covered by insurance too, which is a nice benefit if somebody carries health insurance. When the lids get heavy enough, trimming out that extra skin makes the eyes more bright-eyed and open and can improve your vision. And that's something we can test for, since Dr. Yi and myself are trained in oculoplastic surgery. You know, we can do the testing for peripheral vision for eyelids to see if that qualifies. Nowadays, you submit those tests to the insurance company and they'll let you know whether they cover it. Now, of course, a lot of people have eyelid surgery for cosmetic reasons. You know, they start to see the extra wrinkles and the extra folds, and they want to just have that eyelid surgery, which makes you look more bright-eyed and youthful. And it can be very, very effective. You know, heavy upper eyelids make us look tired or sad, and when we trim out that extra skin, it makes the eyes more bright-eyed and youthful. So it can make a huge difference in our appearance, and so it's very effective. Typically, we would just give some sedation, mark the area of skin we're going to remove, do a little bit of numbing with local anesthetic, but you don't have to feel that because you're already sedated. That's the benefit of the sedation. And then we trim out the extra skin and close with some very, very delicate stitching. And then we ask the patients to use a little bit of ice packs to keep the swelling down for, you know, the first day or so. And then the stitches come out at about a week. There's not a lot of discomfort with eyelid surgery, which is great. You know, you'll feel a little bit of soreness on the incision line and a little bit of itching with the stitches, but it's minimal. Most patients don't take anything for pain or just Tylenol. And then the stitches come out at a week. And then after a couple weeks, we do a little scar cream to help blend that in. But people can function pretty normally with eyelids. They do swell a little bit. So usually the first day or two, we have patients kind of take it easy, use a little bit of gentle ice packs to keep the swelling down. But after that, you could put sunglasses on and be out and about doing most normal activities. You just have to be very gentle with the eyelids, you know, no rubbing the eyes. So we usually tell patients, like, no aggressive sports for the first couple of weeks to allow those incision lines to heal. But walking and light activity is fine. And so that works really well. So you have to recognize that you need about 2 weeks of, you know, social downtime, because you will have a little bit of redness and swelling in it. Until that goes down, it's kind of hard, you know, sunglasses can hide it. But, you know, you don't want to do eyelid surgery, you know, right before a big social function or going to a wedding or something, because it'll be a little visible for that first couple of weeks.
1: No, you can still function, go back to work, as long as you don't mind anyone seeing a little bruising. And
0: right.
1: So it's a pretty quick recovery, it sounds like.
0: Exactly. I mean, that's the good news. You don't really need a lot of downtime. Mm-hmm. You know, you can be up and around the next day and functioning pretty normally. You'll just have to deal with a little bit of that redness and swelling of the eyelid skin for, you know, that 1 to 2 weeks.
1: As you said, that crease is right there in it's so easy to hide,
0: right?
1: The incision, because it's in the crease of the eye.
0: Right. For the upper eyelid, the incision is in the natural crease, which is right where the eyelid folds. So when your eye is open, you don't even see, you know, you won't even see that incision line. You know, again, we'll do some scar cream on there to help it blend in. But it's very well disguised because it's in that natural crease. And so for most patients, when they've healed from eyelid surgery, you can't really tell they've had it done, because that incision is so fine and hidden in the natural crease. So that works out well. Lower lids change too with time. You know, we get some mm-hmm. redundancy of skin there. We sometimes get some fat pockets that are bulging, creating bags under the eyes. So there's a number of little procedures we do in the lower lid to improve the appearance of the eyes. Most of the lower lid surgery is cosmetic in nature, but taking out some of the extra fat can get rid of the bags. That can be very helpful. Tightening the skin with a technique we call a pinch technique, where we just trim out a little bit of skin. You don't typically get as much loose skin in the lower lid as you have in the upper, and we have to be a little more delicate about skin removal in the lower to make sure we maintain good position of the eyelid and good function of the eyelid. So there's some very specialized techniques that allow us to tighten the skin without affecting the shape of the eye or the blinking mechanism. And then with the hollowness under the eyes, again, we mentioned fillers, which are very popular in the office, but also you can do fat augmentation using the natural fat to restore volume under the eye and take away some of that hollowness. So we have some really nice techniques to help make the lower eye look better. You know, extra mm-hmm. wrinkles make us look older, fat pads make us look tired, hollow dark circles make us look tired. All these things don't really help us, you know, in our mission to look our best. And these are all things that are, you know, very fixable with these small procedures, either in the office or light sedation in the surgical center.
1: And it makes sense to address both at the same time. I know a lot of people come in just for the heavy lids. And if insurance is going to pay for that, which I know it's a crapshoot nowadays because they don't pay for as much, but doesn't make sense to me to not also address the lower lids, because you're looking at a circle there. So if you only do the top part of the circle and the bottom part needs a little attention too. One of the things we always talk about here is looking natural and doing things, turning back the hands of time in a way that makes that's kind of common sense and looks natural, and that's a great example right there, the eyes.
0: It is. You know, we talk about harmonious rejuvenation, and that means doing things in a way where things blend together. And we also have what's called aesthetic units, like, you know, you can break the face down into, like, the brow, the lids, you know, the mid-face, the lower face and neck. And you want those to blend together. So just as you mentioned, you know, it's very common for people to have upper lid blepharoplasty that of the eyelids. You know, uppers are more popular than lowers because, you know, you see that redundancy of skin at an earlier age. And again, sometimes it's done for insurance purposes to see better. But many times, you know, if patients just do the upper lid, they'll come back and say, gee, my upper lid looks so great. I wished I'd had the bags done. And so, you know, we talk about those things in advance, and a high percentage of patients will do the lower lids with the upper, you know, just for the reasons you mentioned, that it just looks that much better. Otherwise, the upper lid looks bright-eyed and open, and then the lower lid, if you've got wrinkles or bags, it's going to make you look tired. So you've only done kind of half the job in terms of the cosmetic improvement you can make.
1: And I tell you, I saw a colleague of yours who works here. I'm not going to say who, because but she put it on Facebook, so I guess it's out there.
0: Okay.
1: Dr. V.
0: Yes.
1: And she had her eyes done, and she's got these beautiful blue eyes, which you didn't really see as much until she had the lids lifted. And then I look at them, I'm like, wow, what gorgeous eyes. I didn't realize she has such this beautiful shade of blue.
0: Right.
1: Until she put them side by side. And man, it just made the biggest difference. That little, just taking a little bit of that skin out and opening them up was made a huge difference.
0: It does make a big difference. It's so subtle. You know, eyelids kind of creep up on you because they get heavier over time. It's just you don't wake up at it one day. So, you know, all of a sudden you have a fairly heavy hooded eyelid, and you know, it just, you know, is there. And the surgery, you know, is really great at any age, no matter, you know, when it develops for you. A little bit of skin removal can make a big difference in the upper lid.
1: Yeah. You talked about looking at things as a unit. And you mentioned the brows with the eyes. Let's address that when we come back from a break.
0: Okay, let's do that.
1: We do have some specials going on this summer with injections and some spa packages that are really worth taking advantage of.
0: Yeah, in the spa, we have a 20% off 20% off all packages in our med spa. And this is for all of our office from Naples, our two offices in Naples, Bonita Springs, Fort Myers, Cape Coral, and Sarasota as well. So any packages that you purchase, you'll get 20% off, whether that's hydrofacials, microneedling, BBLs, or anything we do. And you can use those treatments as it makes sense for you. So if you purchase the package now, you can use them, you know, this summer, obviously into the fall or the winter or whenever. They won't ever expire. 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Nowadays, most people are getting more than one syringe at a time, typically two or more. And that's 20% off for fillers. And that's on Fridays in any of our offices. So that's a wonderful option. If you're interested in those specials, give us a call. We can even get you in for a consultation if you're not really sure, you know, what would be the best direction to go or what would be most helpful. Consultation is the way to really learn more about the options and what they can do for you.
1: 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I'm Gina Birch. 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
1: Welcome back to Look and Feel Your Best. I'm Gina Birch with Dr. Patrick Flaherty, medical director of the Azul Cosmetic Surgery and Medical Spas in Southwest Florida. And surgery is our topic today, specifically the face. We started with the eyes and the upper lids, the lower lids. And one of the things we were talking about when we took a break is how you kind of look at the face in compartments or sections and how things interact with each other. So the upper eyes interact with the lower eyes, which also in turn interact with the brow and the forehead. It's all kind of like one big happy family.
0: Right.
1: And they all work together. They look good together when they're functioning together. Uh-huh. And if you address one without the other, it just doesn't look harmonious sometimes.
0: Right. Yeah, I mean, part of the challenge and part of the fun of what we do is just looking at the face in, you know, each face is different, mm-hmm. and we all age differently. And determining what are the most effective ways to help that the anatomy to look more youthful. And you know, we when we analyze faces, we do talk about aesthetic units, the forehead being one, the eyes being one, you know, the mid face being one, you know, the mouth area being one, the jawline, chin, lower face and neck. So there are these different sub units of the face. But at the end of the day, you know, when we look at people, we're not looking at one specific spot. Typically, we're looking at the face, the entire composition of the face. So that's where this harmonious rejuvenation comes in, where, you know, it has to blend together. And an example of, you know, operating on one area without recognizing the changes in another area is somebody that has a heavy upper eyelid and a heavy eyebrow. And if you are just focused on the eyelid and you take out that extra skin of the upper eyelid, you've gotten rid of some of the heaviness and hooding of the eyelid. But you've actually accentuated the fact that the brow is heavy. Mm-hmm. And when people have heavy eyelids and heavy brows, they tend to use their forehead muscles, what's called the frontalis muscle. That's a muscle that lifts your forehead. And that tends to activate to try to keep the brows and eyelids open. Subconsciously, you don't think about it. It's just something you're doing every day. That's what creates those horizontal lines in the forehead. And so if you take out that extra eyelid skin, sure, the eyelid looks a little better because you've gotten rid of some of the hooding, but the brow actually will look worse because the forehead will relax a little bit more. Those muscles will relax. The brow will come down even more. So you've accentuated the brow heaviness, and you know sometimes that can look even worse than it did before the procedure. Mm-hmm. So these are things you need to understand in advance and diagnose in advance and then come up with a plan that really makes sense. And sometimes it's when people have heavy eyelids, it's really actually a drooping of the forehead or brow that's causing the problem, not the eyelid. And when you do analyze the brow and the upper eyelid, you know, there's really three sort of potential changes that are occurring. One is you have a heavy eyelid and the brow is relatively normal. That's a perfect candidate for just upper eyelid blepharoplasty, just taking out the skin. One would be a really heavy brow with a fairly normal upper eyelid. In other words, once you reposition the brow, there isn't that much skin of the eyelid. That would be a perfect candidate for what we call an endoscopic brow lift. We just do the brow, not the eyelid. And sometimes people have heaviness of both. You reposition the brow, which makes the brow look better, but the eyelid still has heavy skin, and so you have to do eyelid skin too. And it's pretty easy to diagnose those, you know, what's the best option for patients in the office with sort of a hands-on evaluation of the brow face-to-face with the patient sitting up so you can see, you know, the effects of gravity. And then you can determine, okay, what's going to be the best course of action for this patient to correct this heaviness and hooding.
4: So, when, like you said, you have all kinds of options. It's either just the brow, sometimes the brow and the lids, sometimes just the lids, but they all kind of work together as a unit. How do the cheeks and the mid-face fit in? Because, I mean, that makes really good sense for the upper face. I know the lower face and neck and the deep plane facelift we'll get into later. But the mid-face is just kind of hanging out there. What happened? What happens there?
0: Yeah, you know, the mid-face, you know, a lot of the aging changes of the mid-face, and that would be sort of the area kind of right below your lower eyelid, is volume loss. You know, the mid-face is a unique area because it's got multiple fat pads, both superficially and deep. And when we're young, you know, when you look at a youthful face, face of a child or a young adult, you know, the cheek is generally just like a soft, full kind of convexity. It's just one sort of soft mass there. And that's because these fat pads are very robust in youth and they all overlap, but you don't see them as distinct fat pads because they're so full and overlapping and redundant. It presents as just this nice, full, youthful cheek. And that's what we're trying to create as we age. So as we age and start to lose volume from the mid-face and these fat pads are shrinking away, you start to see some separation between the fat pads. You know, the malar fat pad on your cheekbone is separated from the lower eyelid fat pad, which is separated from the nasolabial fold down closer to your mouth. that's just mainly from volume loss. So restoring volume is an effective way to rejuvenate the midface. And nowadays, you know, the most popular way we do that is with injectable fillers. You know, fillers are quick and easy in-office procedure and can nicely restore volume to the cheek and help like blend these, you know, you're not really, you know, adding fat. If you're doing fillers, you're adding filler, but you're replacing where the fat was lost with fillers, and you're filling up these, you know, these fat pads and kind of recreating that more youthful shape to the cheek. So it's a very, very effective way to restore volume. You can also do it with fat augmentation, which in many ways is the superior approach, because fat augmentation is where we take your own natural fat, we spin it down, we concentrate it, and we use that to restore volume in the cheek and in the lower eyelid or anywhere else you've lost it. Typically, with fat augmentation, we'll do the entire face because we do tend to lose volume in the temples, upper lid, lower lid, cheek, jawline, chin, lips, the entire face. So you can customize that, but it's most powerful in its correction in the cheek, because again, when the cheek loses volume, it becomes deflated, sagging, you get some shadowing. The shadows run from kind of the nose down toward the jawline, kind of down and out, and that those down and out shadows make us look tired. And when we restore that volume, it gives us this roundness, this lifting, this fullness that's very youthful. So it's a super powerful treatment. And again, it can be done just in the office with injections, or if we're going to be in surgery for other reasons, like we're doing a lower face and neck lift, we'll do fat augmentation at the same time. And so we're lifting and tightening, but we're also restoring volume. And that's, I think, the most important corrective procedure we do for the midface for the majority of our patients.
4: But it makes a big impact on the upper and lower, because it is, it's right front and center, and you lift that up and it, and the residual effects, it just seems to blend in to the eyes look a little better. It has a just a slight, I know it does not do anything near that, a lower face and neck lift, but it just seems like it just picks everything up a little bit too.
0: Well, it does help the jowls a little bit, because when you fill in that midface, you think about it, the skin has some connections all the way to the bone. And what makes it nice and tight and full when we're young is all the fat that's in between. As the fat goes away, the skin starts to sag, because those ligaments don't, you know, maybe they may stretch out a little bit. And so when you fill it up, there's still those connections. So it actually just like fills up the balloon and gives you that sort of round fullness. So it's a really effective way to correct a lot of the deflation changes of the midface. And, you know, as we talked about this, the endoscopic brow lift, very small incisions hidden in the hairline to lift the forehead, no skin removed, wonderful procedure to rejuvenate the brow, and that gets the brow back up into a more youthful position. Nice arch brow for women, flat brows for men, but not so heavy that they're creating a, you know, stern or heavy look to the eyes. Upper and lower lids, obviously taking out the extra skin of the upper lid to give you a cleaner, more youthful eyelid. Lower lid, tightening the skin, reducing the extra fat, just getting rid of the bags, makes that look much more youthful. Filling in the dark circles, which we could do with fat augmentation or fillers, helps take away that, which makes us look tired. And then restoring volume to the midface makes that cheek look so much better. So, you know, there's a different sort of approach to each of these subunits, but at the end of the day, we want them all to blend together to give you a more youthful face. And again, if you skip an area, then that's the area that you're going to see after you're
4: done. Yeah, it's going to stand out.
0: For example, we did what we just discussed, but just left a heavy neck, loose skin on the neck or jowling, then it's not going to be a great
4: result.
0: We're
4: going to get all into that next.
0: We'll get into the deep plane facelift next.
4: But just a little more on the fat. That is something, I mean, we were in this discussion, we were talking about it mostly for the cheeks, but that's something that's global. You can put that, people forget about the temples. You can also, when you get down lower, you can put it in the lips. I mean, you use it really everywhere on the face.
0: Yep, we do. And fat is more natural, you know, as we talk about, we're losing fat from the cheek. So why not restore that with fat? So your own natural living fat. And it looks good everywhere. In the upper eyelid brow area, it just gives you a little lift to the brow and makes the upper brow area a little, an upper lid a little more full. That gets hollow with age, very soft. Temples, it helps reduce the hollowness of the temples. Lower lid fills in the dark circles. Cheeks helps fill in and lift the cheeks, correcting that volume loss. And you can also strengthen the jawline, the chin, and restore volume in the lips, which looks really pretty with fat. Fat looks and feels more natural than filler. So fillers work great, but fat you know, in a perfect world is a better choice. And it's also living tissue, so mm-hmm. it's going to be there many years. So it's not just a temporary fix.
4: And then the side benefit of that, too, is that it's got a lot of stem cells and growth factors in it, which in some cases helps speed the healing.
0: It can, absolutely, yeah. You see, the skin always looks better when you do fat augmentation because of those stem cells and growth factors, which rejuvenate the skin. And we also see in patients where we do laser resurfacing with fat that the skin heals much quicker after laser resurfacing when you've done fat augmentation because, again, those stem cells and growth factors. You know, you hear about the power of PRP, which is being used in orthopedics and in aesthetics as well. And it's similar to that. When you spin down the fat, you're concentrating the stem cells and growth factors. And when you place those into the face, which you're really doing for volume replacement, you get the benefit of those stem cells and growth factors on rejuvenating the surrounding tissues, including the skin. And so the skin always looks tremendously better for a number of months after that.
4: In the meantime, if you're not ready for the fat transfer or fat augmentation and you want some fillers, Filler Fridays is a great way for you to
0: perfect
4: save some
0: segue
4: money.
0: There,
4: I know,
0: Jennifer.
4: Look at that.
0: You're a pro. I mean, that's why we have you here.
4: Yes,
0: you're...
4: I make the big bucks.
0: So, yeah, this summer, our Love Our Local special, Filler Friday, is probably our most popular summer special. On Fridays, you get 15% off one syringe of filler and 20% off two syringes or more. So two or more syringes, 20% off. And that's at any of our Azul offices with any of our injectable fillers. So very, very popular summer special. Mm-hmm. We also have 20% off packages in our med spa. When I say packages, there's a lot of treatments we do typically, ideally, in a package of three, like the hydrofacials, which is a great cleansing, exfoliating, mm-hmm. deep cleaning facial. BBLs, broadband light, which is helps the reds and browns, helps get rid of sunspots, shrink vessels, improves the texture of the skin as well as the color of the skin by reducing the reds and browns. Those are typically done as a series of three. Microneedling is done to help build collagen as a series of three. So any of those packages you buy, you'll get 20% off, and you can use those treatments as they make sense for you. You don't have to use them all this summer. So that's you get the saving now, and you can use the package as, you know, as it makes sense for you.
4: 239-415-7576 is the phone number. 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And there are a couple of other ones as well. 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
4: 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And this morning, we're talking about all of the cool things happening at the Azul Surgical Arts Center. We're going top to bottom, started with the upper, the brow, the lids, the eyelids, the lower lids, the
0: mid-face
4: with the fat augmentation, which does some really cool things. If you're afraid or don't like to put things that aren't of your own in your body when it comes to fillers, fat is the way to go.
0: Yeah, and you know, it's interesting you talk about trends in aesthetics. Mm-hmm. You know, I mean, fillers have become so popular so fast that they were, you know, really being overdone and are being overdone. But now there's a little bit of a backlash. You know, people are recognizing that too much of a good thing is a bad thing, and too much filler can look and feel a little unnatural. It can, fillers, the most common ones are hyaluronic acid. They're a clear gel. They're very safe and they're very effective, so they're wonderful products. But if you do too much of it into a face, the face starts to look kind of doughy. Mm-hmm. It can look a little unnatural, and we've all seen that kind of overinflated cheeks or overinflated lips, or anything can be done can be overdone. So aesthetic judgment becomes important here. And fat is different, because fat actually is much more natural. Feels more natural, and so you're replacing lost fat with fat, your own fat. Yeah. So there is a rise in popularity of fat augmentation, recognizing you can achieve many of the things you can achieve with fillers in a longer lasting way, and in a more natural way.
4: But there is a key with fat. Not just anybody just can go spin down the fat and inject it into your face in a way that will make it last. It's got to get a blood supply. This is where you go to somebody like Dr. Flaherty and the other providers at Azul, because they're trained. They know exactly where to put it to give it the best chance of getting a blood supply and surviving.
0: Yeah, it is a surgical procedure, and it is different. You know, with fat, like you say, we're harvesting tissue with delicate liposuction. We spin it down in a centrifuge. We're using that concentrated fat cells to restore lost volume, delicately layering them, and we do small amounts at a time. So it's, a little bit tedious doing this, but that's the point. You can't rush it. You have to take your time, put small amounts of fat in the deeper layers of the face so that they do get that blood supply and survive. Not all the fat will survive, but you can get a high percentage of it to survive, which can last a long time. So in a typical fat augmentation that I would do maybe 50 cc's of fat. So it sounds like a lot, because when you come in for fillers, you're getting 2 cc's or maybe 4 cc's. It's small amounts. With fillers, you get the immediate impact because you see that volume because it's injected right into the tissues. But and with fat, you do as well. But we're doing more of a holistic approach for the whole face with fat, because it's a surgical procedure. It's a kind of a one-time event. You're there, you harvest the fat, you spin it down, and then you use it to restore volume. In a perfect world, you'd love to do 20 or 30 cc's of filler at a time, but that would be prohibitively expensive, because these companies that make the fillers charge a lot. So with fillers you have to be very strategic, because they're so expensive. With fat, you don't have to be as strategic, because you've got this sort of unlimited quantity of fat. And obviously, we don't want to overdo it with fat either, but typically, for a typical face, 40 to 50 cc's of fat allows you to treat temples, upper lid, lower lid, cheeks, jawline, lips, perioral, whatever areas need to be done based on how that face is aged. So it's a more comprehensive approach. It gives you a softer kind of a result, because you are doing everything. You're doing a small amount at a deep level everywhere. It's a little bit more subtle, but it's also longer lasting, which is nice, and more natural. So, there's the advantages.
4: Yeah. I think there's only one place on the face where people really don't want fat, and that's underneath their chin, that double chin below the face.
0: No,
4: so
0: sure.
4: Let's talk about the lower face and neck how that is so different from the rest of the face. And you got some really good procedures and techniques to help make it look better.
0: So like every area we talked about, endoscopic brow lift, kind of a game changer. Endoscopic brow lifts were really introduced in the 90s, but have really, become, the gold standard for rejuvenation of the upper face kind of in the last, 10, 20 years, because it's quicker, safer, less invasive, very effective. Eyelid surgery has become a little less invasive over time, less skin removal, less fat removal, kind of try to preserve fat to restore that youthful volume, but address the redundant skin. Mid-face, we talked about volumizing with either fat augmentation or fillers. Lower face and neck is, this area that often brings patients in to talk about rejuvenation, jowling, the loss of a sharp jawline, the loose skin in the neck. These things do make us look older. And the techniques for rejuvenating the lower face and neck have continued to improve over the years. And kind of the state of the art now is what's called a deep plane lower face and neck lift. So, lower face and neck lift techniques, as they've evolved and improved, it's very incremental, over time. If you look at the history of this, improved incision lines. We now use incisions that are really well hidden, like inside the ear, behind the ear, and in the hairline, so you don't see those. Understanding the anatomy, in the early facelifts, many, many years ago, it was more of a skin lift. They would release the skin and tighten the skin, and that made the face look better. It would tighten up the jawline and neckline and get rid of some of that loose skin. But it wasn't as long lasting as the deeper lifts. And so that's when the SMAS lifts, what's called superficial musculoapatoronic system. It's a fibrous, a musculofibrous layer deep to the skin. You have the skin, you have the subcutaneous fat, and then you have the SMAS. And as surgeons got innovative with tightening the SMAS, they realized, wow, this can give us a better result by tightening the deep layer. So some of the, you know, because laxity occurs not just in the skin, but in the deeper layers as well. So if you tighten the deeper layer and then also tighten the skin, you can get even a better result. And that's led to a number of different techniques for tightening the SMAS layer. And the most current one is what's called deep plane facelift, which is really just undermining that SMAS and tightening that in a more thorough way that gives you a greater degree of lift and tightening. And when you do a thorough tightening of the SMAS, that's going to tighten the skin as well in the areas where the SMAS and the skin are still connected. So one of the nice things about the deep plane lift, you have to release the skin. You do that deep plane, deeper tightening. That tucks everything up from the deep levels as well as the skin. And then you trim out the extra skin that's been created. In many cases, you can do a little less undermining of the skin because you've got a more thorough tightening at the deeper level. And so it actually allows us to do a little less release of the skin, which allows patients to heal a little quicker, reduces some of the risk of swelling and bruising in those cases. So it's very nice.
4: And what is recovery like from that?
0: So with a lower face and neck lift, a deep plane lower face and neck lift, it's all done with dissolvable sutures, so there's no stitches that have to be removed. We do a wrap overnight. So the first night, we want to try to prevent any swelling and bruising, so we put a wrap on. We don't use drains for this anymore with the anesthetic techniques using local plus some of the, what's called tumescent anesthesia reduces the risk of bruising, as well as some of the newer like transexamic acid, which we give, topically and intravenously helps reduce bleeding. We don't need to use drains, but we do wrap overnight to try to prevent swelling and bruising. You can still get swelling and bruising, of course, and our goal is to try to reduce that, minimize that. And then the next day, we take that lower face and neck wrap off, then we do a little chin strap, and that goes, it's a little Velcro strap that just kind of holds the neck in place, and it kind of Velcros over the top of the head, and it's an elastic dressing that's just easy to take it on and off. But we typically have patients wear that full time for a week, so day and night. So they're mainly at home the first week, and we really don't want people to be too active. When you think about it, you've done those delicate releases, you've undermined the skin, you've done this deep tightening. Then you've tightened the skin. You want all those layers to fuse together and heal and become stable, because the quicker they become stable, the less swelling you have, the better result you're going to get. Quicker you recover, the longer lasting the result will be. And so we ask patients to be, kind of take it easy. Now you can walk, light activity, but no heavy exercising, kind of minimize bending, lifting, straining. Just have patients kind of light activity like walking, that kind of thing. And then after 2 weeks, so we do that for a week, day and night. And then the second week, I just have them wear that chin strap at bedtime. That allows them to get out and go to the store and start, doing for more normal activities. A lot of people will go back to work at that point. And then after 2 weeks is when we let them start to do more, exercising. We do light exercising after, 2 to 4 weeks. And then after 4 weeks, kind of whatever they're comfortable with. Things are obviously pretty stable at a month. The tissues have healed enough that they can kind of get more active with their workouts.
4: That's right. So when you say light activity, we're not talking about, we can't go on those jogs yet.
0: Right.
4: But nobody wants to this time of year. So that's why it's perfect.
0: Yeah.
4: You can
0: sit
4: in the AC and heal.
0: Exactly. Summer's a good time for facelifts because it is too hot out for a lot of people take time off from golf, tennis, pickleball, just because it's so hot out. And honestly, a couple weeks of downtime is usually, pretty manageable.
4: One more thing before we go, and that's the CO2 laser, the erbium laser. Yeah. So we've done all this lifting and tightening and filling, and if you've still got a bunch of sun damage on your face, this would be a good time to help get rid of some of that too.
0: Yeah, and laser resurfacing has continued to evolve and improve. It became very popular in the 90s, and I've done a lot of laser resurfacing throughout my whole 30-year career here. We do them every week. But the lasers are better now, and the new Cyton laser allows us to do more of a pure ablation. You mentioned erbium, and everybody's familiar with CO2. CO2 was the original because carbon dioxide actually generated a lot of heat, which shrank collagen, and that tightened the skin. But the erbium, they've done modifications to make it a little bit more CO2-like, but without all the heat or as much heat. So it's more of a purely ablative laser. So I really like it because you can take off a very thin layer of skin if you want to just get rid of brown spots and fine wrinkles. But you can do several passes in an area like an upper lip where the wrinkles are deeper and the skin is thicker. So you can adjust the treatment to the area, and that's the best way. It allows patients to heal quicker and still get great results. But that's a procedure we can do with facelifts, with fat augmentation, with brow lifts, with eyelids to give you a new envelope of skin. And so it does take off the very surface layer of the skin, typically the epidermis, maybe a little bit of the dermis if we want to do a more aggressive treatment. That new skin surface will heal in about 1 week. And during that time, you're on a thick ointment like Aquaphor Vaseline. But after a week, we get you off those ointments and onto more of a moisture-intensive serum, which is almost like a light oily moisturizer, and then a cream-based moisturizer after that. Again, patients are going to be kind of inside for that first week, and after that can start to get out and do things. There will be some pinkness and sensitivity to the skin, typically for a couple of months with this procedure, but you're getting a brand new envelope of skin, you know, eliminating in most cases 70 to 80% of the sunspots and wrinkles, and that's permanent. So it's very popular.
4: And the good thing is you can do every single thing we talked about in one seating or setting
0: at the Azul Surgical
4: Art Center. Or you can pick or choose. Yeah. So the world is your oyster.
0: Yeah.
4: And it's nice to go in and do it all at once and have one healing time. But if that's not what you're up for, then, you know, you do what makes you happy once you feel comfortable. And the folks here are great at accommodating those wishes.
0: Absolutely, yes.
4: All right, before I let you go, you've got to regale us of the specials.
0: Yes, summer specials. 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You can use those treatments as it makes sense for you. There's no time sensitivity.
4: 239-415-7576 is the phone number to call. 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Again, there are 6 offices in Southwest Florida. And I'm Gina Birch. We appreciate you being with us for Look and Feel Your Best. Have a great weekend.
0: You as well, Gina. Great to see you.
4: You too. We'll see you next week for more.
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7: The U.S. military on the move. I'm Pam Puso, Fox News. A U.S. fleet led by 2 aircraft carriers is traveling near Iran following days of renewed fighting. Forces are gathering as President Trump issues a deadline for Tehran to publicly renounce attacks in the Strait of Hormuz.
8: The U.S. maintains Iran violated the MOU when it attacked ships transiting through the Strait of Hormuz. To get confidence that Iran is serious about a peace deal, U.S. officials reportedly want Iran to admit they made a mistake. Per Axios, U.S. officials want Iran to publicly acknowledge the strait is open, commit to stopping attacks on commercial vessels, and recognize that shipping lanes will remain open without tolls. U.S. officials have insisted part of the problem with reaching a long-lasting agreement is that the leadership structure in Iran is fragmented, and there are hardliners who are pushing for aggressive action.
7: Fox's Madeline Rivera. The warning comes amid reports of a new Iranian plot to assassinate President Trump. Missouri is under a state of emergency after catastrophic flash flooding. Fox Weather's Jane Minar is in Ironton.
9: As of last night, as operations came to a close, we have now confirmed 351 people have been rescued here in Reynolds County, all safely. 200 of those rescued were children from Camp Tomsok. Those children, around 2:30 in the morning on Friday, had to be moved up to the dining hall. It's a camp that sits right along the shores of the Black River, and that water came quickly. Now, thankfully, the campers are all safe. They were all, in fact, bused back to the St. Louis metro area as of last night. But in order to get out of the camp, they had to be choppered out.
7: Rescue efforts continuing. 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
23: So somebody, excuse me, somebody had to do it. 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
25: And we're coming to you live from the Rocket Health Studios here in beautiful America, Southwest Florida. 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I am your host, Tyler McCluskey, giving you all the facts, not feelings, in regards to your health insurance. 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And we got back and better than ever. As you guys know, we've talked about having some repeat episodes as we continue to push the content for health insurance. But we got one of our oldest friends, our favorite guest host, back in studio with us this week. Senior agent for Rocket Health, Nick Norris. Nick, how you doing today?
26: I'm doing great, and I want to be the first to say happy birthday, America.
25: I was wondering, whose birthday is it? We've got a lot of good stuff for you guys in store today. We're going to talk about a little bit of the updates, what's going on for 4th of July around town and everything else like that. We might even talk about the erecting of the Cape Coral 250-foot flag. I know you just saw coming over the bridge. And then we're obviously going to go over to everything that you guys need as we're at the halfway point right now for health insurance and where we're at in 2026. And do you have to do it now? Should you wait for open enrollment? What are some of the things that have changed and everything else like that? As a reminder, as you guys all know, if you are in need for a new health insurance policy for yourself, your friends, your family, if you're a business owner, if you're self-employed, or if your employer coverage is simply too much, if you're retiring and going on a COBRA option before Medicare, please pick up the phone and give us a call. 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So to that note, Nick, what do you usually hear from your clients the most as far as what do they refer to? Because there's so many different names for, you know, Obamacare. What do clients that you talk to on a daily basis, what do you hear the most?
26: It's frustrating. they have some choice words for their marketplace stuff. But yeah, they'll refer to it as Obamacare, ACA, healthcare.gov, the exchange, all that. But it comes down to one final deal, and they're frustrated because we've hit a pivotal moment in the year where people have found out that they're making more money than what they thought they were going to make at the start of the year. And now they are encroaching that breaking point of you're not qualifying for the subsidy that you were applied for in the beginning of the year. So somebody said, oh, I'm going to make $65,000 this year back in the beginning of 2026. They were given a subsidized plan, which, as you know, a subsidy is basically just a little bit of government help that says instead of you paying for your $1,600 insurance plan each month, you're going to pay $200 for it. And we're going to front you the $1,400 every month under the circumstances that you are going to make $65,000 this year. Well, now they are approaching $80,000 to $90,000. And people are literally saying, I have to make less money this year so that I don't mess up my subsidy and have to pay money back.
25: Well, and to that point, just to talk about it specifically, getting into the weeds of the how it sounds, it is a advanced tax credit.
26: Correct.
25: We're trained to always say the subsidies, and that's why I asked you that. Like, what do clients usually refer things to? Because I know as an agent how everything's supposed to sound. Does anybody even know what ACA means or whatever else? But when you guys are getting these subsidies, everybody knows what a subsidy is, but truly it's an advanced tax credit, which means it's your money of tax credits that you're receiving. But if you don't qualify for these advanced tax credits, when you file your taxes, you are now forced to have to pay that back at the end of the year or next year. So to Nick's point right there, so many people, you call it right now at July, they are at that breaking point of, am I paying too much? Am I paying too little? Am I going to have to pay it back or not? I think the one other thing that comes to mind though, too, I know I hear this a lot from other agents and either clients that still talk to me, is that, well, I've already paid XYZ towards my deductible, or my deductible is going to run out at a certain time period. If I get a new plan, then my deductible is going to reset on January 1st or whatever else. That's actually the beauty of a private health insurance plan, because very specifically, if any of you are worried about your deductible resetting on January 1st, if you had to go get a new health insurance plan for an August 1st or a September 1st effective date, and you're like, well, I have a $5,000 to $10,000 deductible on the marketplace, that deductible ends and resets on January 1st. But on the private market, that deductible goes for an entire year from your effective date, the term of your policy. So if you come in with that August 1st or September 1st effective date, you do not have to worry about whatever you spend out in the next 4 months, and it resets all over again. And you'll basically lost any of your contributions to your health insurance program. So the deductible resetting at the end of the year

0: market. It's just, it alleviates so many frustrations and so many worries that people have regarding the subsidized stuff, you know, the high premiums and everything else, and the restrictions. There's a lot of people that are calling up and, hey, I'm on this, you know, certain carrier plan through the ACA, and I thought they were huge networks and everything else, but nobody's taking it. Why is nobody taking this? Well, you look back onto the HMO versus PPO. They're on an HMO. HMO is very restrictive. You're not going to find all that many carrier or all that many providers in the area that are going to be accepting that. And you can have the best benefits in the world and say, yeah, we're going to give you free doctor's visits. We're going to give you low copays. And as long as you're a network, if you're not a network, it doesn't really matter what your benefits are. It's irrelevant at that point.
1: And so, it's not even, they don't even get the benefit of going in or out of network, right?
0: Correct.
1: They have to only be in network. And if anybody here that's listening locally, I know this is more for like the Lee County listeners in Cape Coral, Fort Myers. And again, this is not a knock on any one place, but something very specific. And it can get confusing. If you are choosing a United Healthcare policy that's on healthcare.gov, the only hospital system that's in network is Lehigh Acres. Period. Now, that does not mean the private health insurance policies that we actually sell, almost some of the majority of the plans through United Healthcare, they have open access, open PPOs or EPOs where you can go to a plethora of doctors all throughout Lee County, Fort Myers, Cape Coral, Coral, Collier, Bonita, whatever it might be. But if you take one of those policies on healthcare.gov and you come to find out, you have to go to Lehigh to use the doctors or the hospitals. And I don't know how well that's going to work for anybody that's here that's listening to the show right now.
0: That's one thing you'd love to hear when you know you have to go to the hospital for something, is that you have a restriction on where you're actually going to receive your benefits at. So if you go blowing some fingers off tonight, playing with some fireworks.
1: Please don't. Please don't. But if you do.
0: I mean, you know what? Call us right now, because we got some policies specifically for that. So, you know, let's get something in place now instead of waiting till after the fact.
1: Yeah. I would say, too, for that matter, so much of what we do, as a quick reminder, and again, guys, we're just trying to give you some lighthearted content here today. We're going to talk about a couple other things. I think when we walked into the segment, we were talking about even USA winning in the World Cup the other night. Ooh. And now we got to move on to next week and what's going to happen. I don't understand the red card rules of how that was even a penalty, and now he's suspended for. All right, we'll get more lighthearted comments on that. But I want to just keep throwing out some little tidbit facts that sometimes us as agents and agency owners and the people that are in a business think are just second nature and come with everything. But we need to remind you, back to Nick's point, everything that we do when we build you a proper plan through United Healthcare, Allstate Health, Aetna, Cigna, Pivot Health, it all comes with two major benefits that you're not going to find by just calling the carrier directly or possibly talking to some call center agent. We build in a cash benefit specifically for accidental injuries and any sort of critical illness diagnosis. That cash benefit, anywhere from $10,000 at a bare minimum up to $100,000, is money that goes directly to you in the event of XYZ to not only pay for a higher deductible of $5,000 or $10,000, but also, you want to go back to the non-lighthearted stuff. 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I'm looking over at Nick right now and I'm trying to kind of get his attention. I can't tell if he's pulling up some facts on insurance that he's getting ready to talk about. Or
0: listen, baby, it's the 250th. I'm looking for some more fireworks. I'm feeling like I'm a little light from what I should have. And I think I need to go run to the fireworks store real quick and pick up a couple more of them big old cakes that they got.
1: Well, what are you going to do with that?
0: I'm going to set it off and we're going to explode some stuff.
1: Isn't there like a burn ban in your neck of the woods?
0: No, I think they lifted that. We're good. They're in the air, not the ground. No, we got plenty of area. We are pretty saturated. And you know, I just can't help like the names that they come up with, these giant cakes for.

0: these fireworks. Like I got one, it's like blonde joke, and then they got like the angry Karen, and it's got a picture of some like Karen lady on the side of it. It's just it's comical.
1: I think your property is being used for something a little bit more important right now.
0: A little bit.
1: You're kind of building a house on this property, and I think you not need to not worry about the fireworks. Let's come down to downtown Cave. Let's watch a Red, White, and Boom instead. Back to it as far as that goes. What is going on with some of these comments that we're seeing and hearing about the flagpole that's being erected in Cave Coral?
0: I don't get it.
1: Why is there some sort of negative connotation? Now, trust me, I will be the first one. Don't get me on a rant about it. I lived in Cave Coral for most of my life and how the city is run, what they do, what they spend money on, what they don't spend money on, and things they need to. However, it's true, right? This entire project was funded privately by donations from private investors for the flagpole. And again, it's kind of cool. 250 feet.
0: Was that intentional? Is that where that came from?
1: Of course.
0: Okay.
1: Yeah.
0: 250 feet for 250. All right. I mean, hey, just you know, checking it out. But I drove
1: and
0: over the
1: they're raising it at 250 today.
0: Perfect. I came over the bridge the other day when they were putting it up, and man, it's big. It's cool looking. I'm down with it.
1: Yeah, it's 250 feet.
0: Yeah, I forgot they were putting it up as I was coming over the bridge. And then,
1: but I know you had mentioned something about there's a lot of people online that were trying to talk bad about it making comments.
0: Some people are like extremely upset about it, and I can't help but laugh. You know, it's the online Facebook anymore. It's in open shooting range back and forth of people just trolling each other. You get one person that's on there, you know, making a general statement in Cape Coral groups of, you know, all these people are mad and, you know, talking bad about the flagpole. And then you get people specifically commenting, I'm not mad about it. Nobody called you out directly. Why do you feel the need to come on and let people know that you are not specifically mad, but then go on a rant about it's such a waste of taxpayer money and it's so stupid, it's not needed? Then people are mad about the food park. You can't do anything without, you know.
1: Yeah, and I will say again, the taxpayer stuff is a totally different comment. Maybe some people should call in. Let us know what you think about it. You can always text or call, and we could take some topics off of insurance. We'll get back to it here in a little bit, but I will say again, if it's all factual that it was 100% funded by private donations and it had nothing to do with taxpayers, then there shouldn't be an issue towards it. Let's actually make Cape Coral great again. Let's try to build it back up to be something of paradise that looks good and is taken care of. Because a lot of the downtown being kind of decrepit, when you have opportunities of a lot of new things moving in and restaurants and local bars and things of that nature, they've got to do a better job. I just can't wait till they finally get the yacht club up and running. It's been 4 years now coming up since Hurricane Ian, and they haven't even really broken ground on what they need to do. So again, we could probably spend multiple shows and episodes on the local market, specifically Cave Coral. But we'll try to bring it back to the insurance of why you guys are listening here today, celebrating the 4th of July here in America's birthday, 250th. We're so thankful to have you guys on it all the time. But remember, the purpose of the show, if you or your family are getting just absolutely hammered by the high price of health insurance through Obamacare, healthcare.gov, or through your employer, please pick up the phone. 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I'm going to take a quick commercial break. 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
1: Welcome back. Welcome back. Thank you, everybody, for tuning in to the Tyler McCluskey Show. Your first time, long time, or the ones that have been here since, it's been 5 years on this show. I can't believe it sometimes. And again, we'll get into bringing on some more guest hosts, even though we love Nick every time he comes on. But we wanted to switch it up a little bit. We do have a plethora of agents that are here locally and nationally that work for Rocket Health. So maybe I should start bringing some of them in. But we do try to do, local entrepreneurs, business owners in the community, things of that nature. And again, phone number, reach the show, 239-800-0304 or online at rockethealth.com. In the break, we were talking about, and I do want to go kind of very specific to this point, try to give you as much information, obviously, without giving any personal information on somebody. But we were just approached with a customer from referral partners of ours. And again, we have a ton. If this is you listening right now, we would love for you to become a referral partner of Rocket Health to, again, myself, Nick, any of our other agents that are here. Nick's got a team of agents that he's actually been training these last couple months, getting ready for open enrollment. We work massively with referral partners. That can be financial advisors. That can be other insurance agents that only sell auto and home. That's mostly what you hear, the P&C, right? Auto and home. I feel like there's kind of 10 to 1 on the auto and home P&C agents versus the health insurance agents. Realtors, mortgage brokers, financial planning, estate planning, all those things we mentioned, where they have customers that had the burden and the headache of health insurance. We come in and we offer and show them that there's actual alternatives than what they find in the public market of healthcare.gov. But very specifically, and I'll let Nick kind of jump in because he was helping one of these individuals as well. But we got a referral from a referral partner that says, hey, they were paying $300 a month. They're close to retirement age of 65. They still got maybe 4 or 5 years left. But their premium, because they had a change of their income status, went from $300 to $1,000 a month. Come to find out, though, again, they were still somehow, I don't even understand how, they were still receiving a massive amount of subsidy because the premium of their Florida Blue policy truly was over $3,000 a month. Now, this couple here saw that increase from $300 to $1,000, and they wanted to be way cheaper, and they were debating about where they're going to pull money from out of financial accounts and this and that. And then when we all put our heads together and realized that if they pull more money out of their financial accounts and charge that as income or accept that as income, not only does their premium go from $300 to $1,000, it goes from $1,000 to $3,000 when they have to pay it back next year.
0: And they're basically going to lose more money than they're taking out by the end of the year when they get their subsidies charged back to them. So they're being held hostage by these subsidies that they can't utilize their own money that they've put back. It's mind blowing.
1: And I've told this story plenty of times before. This is back when, Obamacare first started. This is back closer to 2016. Had a widow client that was 63 years old. She was on a subsidized plan, getting $1,000. Actually, I'm sorry, because I know the number now. It's $2,000 a month she was receiving in subsidy, $24,000 for the year. Everything's fine all year long. Fixed income doesn't make any money besides the fixed income. In December, she needed and wanted to pull out money to do some things to her house and take care of some things for Christmas. She pulled out $25,000 from her IRA. Guess what? That now changed to income. She then filed her taxes in April, and they sent her a bill for $24,000. That is the truth of the matter of what happens with a advanced tax credit subsidy towards your health insurance. And so many of you don't realize you don't have to take it, that you are able to get a plan on that private market. Now, it might not be $300 a month, but how much better would it be to say you're paying $750, $800 a month and you never have to worry about if you make 10 grand a year or $1 million a year?
0: Yeah, it's an absolutely mind-blowing concept that you're going to be basically held hostage and penalized for taking your own money or making more money. You know, God forbid you get a raise at work and you're going to be higher of an income than what you projected at the beginning of the year. And now you have to feel bad about it because every dollar you're now making, you're going to owe back at the end of the year when they penalize you basically for making too much money and going out of your subsidized parameters.
1: Yeah, that's the real penalty, right? They talk about the penalty that used to be before President Trump got it removed about if you don't have a qualified plan, you're going to get penalized. The real penalty now is thinking out 16 or 18 months in advance of what you may or may not make and how it's going to be adjusted. Point of the story of all of this, the boring topic of health insurance. Find a plan at the best plan, best price. If you qualify in the private market, get a private market plan so you do not have to worry about this anymore. I really think that things will change probably after the midterm elections. We'll see where that all goes. And we hate how politics are involved in your health insurance. But guess what? If you don't want politics involved in your health insurance, then get a private health insurance policy.
0: Yeah. The other thing we don't really touch on too much with these subsidized plans is the people that are getting you enrolled onto them, you're never talking to them again. These people are calling up these 800 numbers or talking to somebody that's, you know, oh, I can get you a low cost plan, maybe even free for ACA. And they're kind of pushing you in a direction of what your income should be, what your income would look like to get you the maximum subsidy. So you're going in there and they ask you, you know, what is your projected income for 2026? Oh, I think I'm going to make around, you know, $72,000 this next year. That's kind of what I made the last 3 years. And then, oh yeah, that's good. That's good. But if you were to make around $57,000 a year, then we would be able to get this ACA plan for you. Instead of you paying $400 a month, you'll be paying $42 a month. Oh, okay. That sounds good. And that's it. That's the conversation. They send you the link, you enroll. Everything's great.
1: Until it's not.
0: Until it's not. And you do end up making your $72,000 or more. And then you're going to owe back, you know, a nice $7,000 bill from the IRS at the end of the year. And now where are you? Now where's that person at? You have no contact with them. You don't know who it was. You didn't take their name. They probably don't even do this anymore. They moved on to something else. The good thing about what we do is when we get you put in the plan that's going to work best for you, we're here. You have our personal cell phone numbers. I've given my cell phone number out on this radio, on other networks, other, you know, outlets that I have of advertising and everything else. That number is my cell phone number. I've had that cell phone number for the last 20 years. It's not going anywhere. If I get somebody set up for something and there's some repercussion and they want to talk about it, you got my direct cell. All of us as agents, that's what we do. We give you our personal line of contact, and we are there for you every step of the way.
1: Just don't call. Just don't call Nick at midnight because he probably will answer.
0: I'm going to answer it. Absolutely, I'm going to answer. I sent an email off last night, and like I think it was close to 1 o'clock.
1: Well, an email is fine, but I had to tell him sometime because he's too good at that, and sometimes almost cares too much about clients. He's I got a client calling him at 12:30 at night, saying, "Oh my God, I'm in an accident. I'm in the hospital. I don't know what to do," and this, and he walks him through where to pull their card and how
0: here's
1: to get it from
0: card
1: online because they didn't have it with them. At the end of the day, just a reminder, everybody, you can always go in, let them know you have the insurance, and you can file the paperwork the next day or the next week and still have it all taken care of properly. But Nick will be the one that answers after midnight.
0: I'm gonna answer.
1: If you feel harassing him, do so. But yeah, again, guys, at the end of the day, we've said this, we've said all the facts, no feelings about it. Let's get down to what is available for you on the private market. We'll list it off again because this is mostly being streamed right here in Collier County, Lee County, Charlotte County, all the way from Marco Island to Sarasota. On the private market, we are dealing with the reputable carriers. You will not find these plans on healthcare.gov, and you mostly won't find them anywhere else because you usually have to log in through an agent or client portal. We are dealing with United Healthcare, which is through their Golden Rule plans, United Healthcare, Allstate Health, which has either an Aetna, plan or a Cigna plan, both PPO options. We are dealing with Pivot Health, who is backed by Companion, which is Blue Cross and Blue Shield of South Carolina. They also have a Cigna PPO network. They also have a lower price plan that's the exact same coverage, but it's just an open access network. So we can make another segment of a show of how that works, but take off the logo of the carrier for the network and save yourself $150 a month. That is what we do on the private market. We work for individuals and families, business owners, tradesmen, workers that don't get anything through their employer for insurance, or their employer plan is simply too much. We are running into every single day, more and more now than ever before, that group health insurance plans are more expensive than individuals than we've ever seen, like ever. And it blows my mind that so many of you go to a job to get the benefits, when next thing you know, just because you're not having to physically pay it on your bank account or your credit card, they just take it out of your check and they're taking out $1,500, $1,800 a month to cover your family.
0: There's no way you should be paying $800 a month for two kids being on your insurance with you.
1: Oh, no, absolutely not.
0: It's just mind-blowing.
1: If your children are under the age of 18 and they do not have a massive pre-existing condition, I'm not talking about anything small or minor or had a sports injury, anything like that. If they do not have a massive pre-existing condition, you are getting two children qualified on one of those plans that we talked about for well under $400 a month, probably even closer to $300.
0: Yeah, it's more than three.
1: So it does blow our mind all the time here on that. So if any of those situations apply to you, how to contact us, phone, call, text. 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Again, I know we talk about all the time. We try to give you fresh content, try to make it not boring. 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Nick, you got anything to sign off with? Because we're running up.
0: Do it now and beat the rush. Don't wait till the end of the year when everybody's trying to do it. And then you're stressed out between Thanksgiving and Christmas and the holidays and everything else. You do it now and you get it out of the way. And now you're just cruise, you know, sailing nice and easy. So
1: and you locked in your price. And we talked about deductible. So you guys know the deal.
0: I'm ready to go blow some stuff up. Happy 250. What is it? The semi-quincentennial?
1: You lost me on that.
0: Semi-quincentennial.
1: Thank you for tuning in as you always do every single week. 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
5: 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I'm your host, Michael Crothers, and I'm the president and owner of Pure Air Conditioning. On this show, we talk about a variety of topics regarding your air conditioning and heating system. And if you listen to the show regularly, you know my goal is to educate and inform the listener so that you can make the best decisions in regards to your own air conditioning system. If I can deliver some knowledge that helps you make a better decision for you and your family's comfort, air quality, and quality of life, then I think I've done my job. An educated customer is always our best customer. I'm also very proud of the team that we have here. We invest heavily in the technology that makes us more efficient, and we invest heavily in training our staff so that we can deliver the best products and services to you, the customer. We have training every week for our technicians and installers so that we can be sure that they are as educated, efficient, and professional as possible before they enter your home. We also live here and are committed to giving back to the community. We support local toy drives, women's shelters, cancer charities, and other community programs. We will highlight some of these charities and programs during our shows. Pure Air Conditioning is also one of the larger companies in the area. We have clean vehicles, honest and upfront pricing, and the staff and resources to get to all of our customers quickly. So today, if you need help with your air conditioner, please contact us. There are some good air conditioning companies in the area. If you have found one, that's great. If not, I hope you can consider us your friend in the business. I'm confident that we can earn your trust. We only have time to really get into a few topics on each show. 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If you need immediate service right now, you can call us at 239-597-7873. That's 239-597-7873. And talk to a Pure Air employee who can answer questions and set up service calls. Okay, thank you for joining us and tuning into the show. This is going to be our midsummer question and answer show. I thought we would do the top three questions we get asked the most in the heat of the summer. And we also checked ChatGPT what the top three questions would be and narrowed down the list down to the three that we have. The questions we are going to discuss today are as follows. Number one, what can I expect out of my air conditioner's performance on the hottest days of the year? Number two, why does my air conditioning system seem to be running constantly, but my house is not maintaining the set temperature on the thermostat? Number three, what can I check myself before I call for service? And let's add some fun today and play myself, Michael Crothers, versus AI, or specifically ChatGPT. Maybe I'll take on Claude next week, but here's how we're going to do it. I'm going to give my answer first. Then we have preloaded answers from ChatGPT that I haven't looked at yet, and we'll discuss both of our answers. So here we go. What can I expect out of my air conditioner's performance on the hottest days of the year? Tough first question. First off, what do we mean by expect? What are those expectations? I'll assume we expect the system to cool our house to the desired set temperature, but we should get more into that. In fact, we should put a number on it. Let's assume that the expectation is that we expect our air conditioning system to cool our homes to at least 75. Why is that the expectation? Because the builder that built your home sized the air conditioner according to manual J calculation based on a multitude of factors about your home. When it was built, insulation, what kind of windows, what the square footage is, how high the ceilings are, etc. That manual J calculation that the builder sized and designed the air conditioner around has a target temperature of 75 degrees on the hottest days of the year. That being the expectation, now what to expect depends primarily on what type of system you have. And I don't mean brand. I mean what type, as in single stage, two stage, multi-stage, or variable speed. What are the capabilities of the machine in your home? If you have a single-stage system, like probably 80% of the homes here in Southwest Florida, your system on the hottest days of the year will need to run for approximately 20 to 30 minutes an hour to cool your home, while cycling on and off two or three times per hour. So back to what can I expect? If I have a single-stage air conditioning system, I should expect the house to cool to 75 if I want it to, and I would expect a relative humidity number to be around 56 to 64%. If I have a two-stage air conditioning system, I could expect my house to cool to 75 degrees and my relative humidity number to be around 52 to 56%. And if I have a variable speed air conditioning system, I should expect that my house can cool to 75 degrees and my relative humidity number to be around 46 to 52% inside the home. That's a variable speed compressor system. These numbers are exactly why I preach two-stage and variable speed systems, especially in an environment where outside the humidity is through the roof. I do an entire show on this that is available on our website at getpureair.com under the tab podcasts. A couple of real life examples of expectations. I had a customer call me the other day after one of our maintenance visits. We were there the day before, and he wanted to know why the master bedroom won't cool down below 68 degrees at night. He says he's an extremely hot sleeper. I actually said, join the club. So it's important to set expectations, and I'm sorry to inform you, your air conditioning system is probably not large enough to cool your house to 68 degrees in the middle of summer. Furthermore, it's usually a surgeon or an operating room person that likes their bedroom cool at night. After all, they're in a very cold operating room all day. So what do we do for these situations? Ductless mini split in the master bedroom. They're super efficient. They'll cool a room down quickly without killing the electricity bill and cooling the entire house. ChatGPT says, here are some practical expectations. If it's 95 outside, many systems can maintain 75 to 78. If it's 100 plus outside, it may run continuously and allow the temperature to creep up a few degrees during the heat of the day. Continuous operation on very hot days is normal. Air conditioners are designed to run long periods. Since you're in Southwest Florida, where temperatures and humidity are both high, humidity control is almost as important as temperature. Well said, actually. A well-performing system should generally keep indoor relative humidity around 45 to 60%. Okay, my thoughts on ChatGPT's response. It had some good points, but it's also extremely vague when it comes to a well-performing system should keep you between 45 and 60%. That's not a target. That's an ocean. But it was also an extremely complicated question that could go in many directions, I suppose. Furthermore, the responses aren't correct or aren't incorrect. They're just vague and less useful than more clear numbers. It's just way too wide of a range on the humidity. And, you know, between 45 and 60% humidity, that's the difference between a builder's grade single stage system and a variable speed compressor system. All right, on to the next question. Why does my air conditioner unit seem to be running constantly, but my house is not maintaining the temperature I set on the thermostat? Okay, now we are talking about a service call. There are several factors that could be at play, either by themselves or even together with other factors. Let's see how many I can name off the top of my head. Clogged filters, doors on the house are open, poor ceiling insulation, undersized AC system, leaks in your ductwork, partially clogged drain line that keeps tripping the float switch and sending your confused compressor into thermal protection mode, bad capacitor for one of your components, low refrigerant causing the coil in your air handler to partially freeze, bad thermostat wiring, bad batteries in the thermostat, weak breaker in the main panel that keeps tripping. You get the picture. This is why I stuck with air conditioning out of all the construction jobs that are out there when I started doing air conditioning 22 years ago now. There could be a couple things going on at the same time. It's complicated. It requires you to use your brain. Here's an example. Your filter is clogged, so your coil is freezing up. But what you don't realize is that your coil is freezing a lot quicker than it should be because it's also slightly low on refrigerant. And you won't know that unless you get a professional company like Pure Air Conditioning out to your house that will go through the whole system so that you can be assured we won't have to return because we missed something. This is also a great time to mention we are still running an AC maintenance special, radio listeners only, for $59. We will arrive in a clean truck and a clean uniform and booties and perform a thorough AC checkup, which includes a free sanitization of your air handler at no extra cost. That's $59 for a comprehensive air conditioning maintenance. You must mention this ad. Okay, what does ChatGPT say to why is my air conditioner running but not maintaining set temp? Essentially, it's going to tell us, it looks like pretty much all of the examples I gave, but maybe a few more even. One was extremely hot weather. If outdoor temperatures are in the upper 90s or above, the system may simply be operating at its design limit. However, a properly functioning system should usually maintain temperature or be only a few degrees above the set point. Another one, it said, aging or undersized equipment. I did not say that. So an older system may lose efficiency over time, and a system that was undersized for the home may struggle during peak summer heat. So I agree with those additions. They are congruent with what we said about the hottest days of the year. So if we're keeping score, Mike 1, ChatGPT 1. Okay, next question. What can I check myself before I call an air conditioning company for service? And you may not realize this, but I actually love this question. If I can save you from having to place a service call for something silly, hopefully you'll call us when it's something serious. Puts us in an awkward position as a company when we have to go and be charging you a service call fee on a Saturday just to come out and show you where the batteries are in the thermostat or that the breaker has just tripped and needed to be reset. We talk about this stuff over the phone. And I'm not upset to come out to your house. I just like to save people money over something simple. Furthermore, this is exactly why I do the show. I'm all about transparency. I always have been, and education. And I believe that not only am I doing a service to you, the customer, and my company, but at the same time, I'm also helping to build trust in my industry. Sure, I'm not saving the whales, but hopefully I can save you from making a poor decision about your air conditioning system. So what are some of these things that you should check? I always say, like to start small, pick low-hanging fruit. So let's check the thermostat. How many times have we gotten a call from somebody with a Nest thermostat that said it lost connection and turns out it was the float switch, which is really the next thing I would even ask you to check is let's see if the float switch has water in it. But let's check the thermostat first. Does it need batteries? If we find that there's water in the float switch, then we need to get our shop vac out and put it on the drain line and see if we can get some algae out of that drain line. If it's too advanced or too complicated, please call us. We're out running calls every day of the week. Maybe even before the float switch, you could check the breakers in the main panel. You'll have a breaker for the air handler and you'll have a breaker for the condensing unit. Are they tripped? Do they look fully on? You could have had a power spike in the area. Let's turn them off and then turn them back on and give the system some time to go through its startup and run, maybe 10 minutes. If we have both machines running and still no cold air from the vents, it's time to chat with us on our website in real time at getpure.com or call us at 239-597-7873. Unless there is a set of refrigerant gauges you know how to use sitting around and an amp meter, you will want us, the air conditioning professionals, looking further into the system. Hopefully it's something simple. Finally, let's check that air filter, make sure that thing isn't full of dust and whatever else, and pull that, maybe even give the evaporator coil some time to de-thaw if it's possibly frozen up. Give it an hour and then try to restart it. ChatGPT was asked the same question. Its response is verify thermostat settings, check the air filter, check breakers and disconnect, which happens to sound like a lot like my answer, so I'm going to take the point on that. Mike 2, ChatGPT 1. Thanks for listening. I hope this helps someone avoid a service call. Okay, I'd like to give a local charity some time on the show. Amber's Antibodies is a charity that raises money for their grant program that helps local families that are dealing with the crushing financial struggle that cancer brings. They also provide funding for cancer research. I like to give to this charity because almost all of the money raised is kept local. They have a 100% volunteer board with almost no overhead. You can learn more about them at ambersantibodies.com. 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We will answer all of your questions regardless of them being on the show or not. It's also nice to answer some questions from customers because it allows me to get back to the grassroots level while educating you in the process. So let's get started. Let's start with a question from Dan in Naples. Dan asks, why is my outside unit so noisy? Thank you for the question, Dan. There are essentially three things that can make noise when your outside unit is running: a fan, a compressor, and a contactor. Many times when we hear people complaining about a loud outdoor system, it's got all to do with the fan on the top of the unit. It's most likely either an out-of-balance fan blade or seizing up fan motor, or a compressor struggling to run. It could even be a weird vibration noise from a loose screw. So in conclusion, Dan, we really need to get out there and get eyes and tools on it. If the outside unit is making noise but the fan on top is not running, then you should shut the system down immediately at the thermostat before that compressor burns up, and of course call the professionals right away. Hopefully you choose us. And for anyone else that might be in need of service right away, we are always on the road fixing air conditioners every day of the week. So call Pure Air Conditioning at 239-597-7873, or you can visit us on your phone or computer at getpureair.com. Okay, let's answer another question from Matt in Bonita Springs. Matt asks, what can I do to help clean and maintain my system myself between maintenance checkups? All right, thank you for the question, Matt. I talk pretty extensively about filters on other shows. Again, these shows can be found on our website at getpureair.com. 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Air filters are not just about having clean air. 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So if you want to save money on your electricity bill, having a clean coil and clean air will help you do that. When the coil inside the air conditioner is clean, it's going to dehumidify and cool your home much better than when it is dirty. When the coil is dirty, it is essentially blocked from cooling the air passing by it. That means the air coming out of your vents is not going to be as cold as in your house, is not going to be as dry as it could be. So please be on top of your filters. I recommend you set reminders in whatever calendar you use. I set up a reminder in my phone for my house so that every 90 days I'm replacing my filter without fail. Something else you can check for yourself is the condition and cleanliness of the coils on the outdoor unit. If you see a bunch of grass clippings stuck to the bottom of the coil, you could take a garden hose and only when you have the system off at the thermostat, gently spray off any grass clippings, leaves, dryer vent lint, dirt, dust, anything like that off the coils. Even construction dirt and just years of buildup can cause blockage on the outdoor coil, which in turn makes the entire system less efficient and unable to cool as well as it could if it were clean. And please, do not use a pressure washer. Too much pressure could bend the fins, creating an airflow restriction, which happens to be exactly what you are trying to avoid by cleaning these fins. So, you know, just again, system off at the thermostat, normal water pressure on the coils, let it dry for 10 minutes or so, and kick the thermostat back on. These systems are meant to run in the rain. You'll be fine, but I do recommend you shut the system down before taking a garden hose to them. We do clean coils on every maintenance visit, and we are offering a special for radio listeners. It's $59 for a complete maintenance visit. That's the only place I'm offering such a low price, by the way. So, again, you can visit getpureair.com, where you can request a time without having to even pick up the phone. But if you want to call us, our phone number is 239-597-7873. Okay, this next question kind of relates to the one we just answered about things you can do yourself. This one is from Cheryl in Marco. Cheryl says, hey, Mike, I've been listening to the show for years now and just wanted to say keep up the good work. Thank you, Cheryl. My husband wants to go out and use the shop vacuum every few months, and he says he pulls sludge out every time. Is this normal? And thank you for the question, Cheryl. A lot of people ask us about using a shop vacuum to suck out the drain line in between maintenance visits. This is not something you should have to do, however, if your drain line is running with the proper pitch and is run properly outside. If your spouse thinks they have to break out the shop vac every few months so the system doesn't shut off, there's got to be an underlying issue that is not being addressed that should be addressed. But again, usually that issue involves the drain line not having enough pitch or drop. So in all my years, you know, I've seen all sorts of stuff, like people set a box of Christmas decorations or a box of extra tile on top of the drain line up in the attic if the air handler's up in the attic. And what that'll do is that'll actually cause that drain line to bow. create kind of a U at that spot, you know, because there's pressure on top of it, and it's going to prevent the water from having enough pitch to drain out. Some systems are installed improperly and don't have enough pitch right away. So that kind of dooms you to think that it's a lemon right off the bat when it's not. It's just a drain line issue. But these are things we look for on every maintenance visit, regardless if we have installed the system or not. There are things we can do other than replacing the drain line. Condensate pumps can be really useful here too. But the best thing you can do is to have us come out and do our complete maintenance checkup for $59. You can book us online at getpure.com, or you can call us, 239-597-7873. We will clear and flush your drain line and let you know if something else could be done, especially if you're having a ton of drain issues. We also go a step further and treat the drain pan inside of the unit with a chemical made for air conditioners. This prevents algae from building up there before it gets into the drain line. So again, thank you for the question. All right, Samuel in Fort Myers asks, why do I have one room in the house that won't stay cool? And it happens to be one of the closest rooms to the air conditioning system. Thank you for the question, Samuel. All right, this is a pretty common situation that we find, particularly on older homes with only one return or air filter in the entire house. And that's going to be my guess, is that there might be plenty of air going into the room, but maybe not enough air being pulled back out of the room in the form of a return. I would also guess that this room has a southern or western facing window in it, adding to the heat load, but maybe not. Of course, the sun sets in the west, so towards the latter part of the day, when it's already hotter to begin with, those rooms with those windows facing west are going to heat up faster because of that sun exposure. You know, window treatments will help with that, but, you know, inevitably, heat will get through. So I would suggest that you have us come out and do a ductwork evaluation to see what the whole picture looks like. Solving a few airflow issues will also make your home much more comfortable, and it'll lower your electricity bill. So homes built prior to 2000 tend to lack adequate return air and have many hot and cold rooms. The good news is, if there's attic space above the rooms, this can be fixed by adding a return into some of those hot rooms. Also, I feel like I need to add something here in regards to the ductwork when you're replacing an air conditioning unit. Okay, 95% of these duct systems need some sort of modification when putting in a new system. The new system may run with the original ductwork, but it will not run as efficiently as it could until the duct system is modified to handle the extra efficiency and airflow that these new systems need. My recommendation is that if your home is built before the year 2000, that you have us or someone come out and look over your duct system. We'd be happy to do so on our $59 introductory maintenance for radio listeners. But please, if you're looking to have your entire duct system looked at, let's set you up for a morning call. Let's try to not do that in the afternoon. All right, thanks for the question. Dave from Bonita Springs, next question here. Why does my Nest thermostat go blank and send me a message that it is offline, but when I get back home, it's working again? All right. Thank you, Dave, for the question. These Wi-Fi thermostats, regardless of whether it's a Nest or another brand, they all need a constant supply of low voltage to charge the small internal battery. Because they're connected to the router constantly, they always have power on them. And they need this battery to maintain the signal to your router so that it stays online. So most of the time when we see one of these thermostats go offline, it's actually because of the drain line, and more specifically the float switch. What ends up happening is the drain line backs up, it pops the float switch, which floats, of course, when it's displaced by water in the drain line. That in turn cuts the power to the thermostat, which is the power that's keeping that internal battery charged as well. Eventually that battery dies and sends you a signal that your thermostat is offline. And I'll throw you a curveball. Now that these Nest thermostats have been out for a while now, some of the batteries are going to go bad too. So if your thermostat is older than 5 years, it's also possible that the battery inside of that Nest thermostat or Wi-Fi thermostat is not storing charge as well as it used to. Super easy fix here. You know, if you want to go buy the same exact thermostat, swap out the face, you know, we can do that for you on a maintenance, no big deal. The wiring is already done for you. You can do it yourself, actually. But you do need to go through the manual and make sure it's set up properly, because a lot of these thermostats are default set up for gas furnaces for up north. So it's important to remember that too. So if you're not sure, just, you know, let's get it knocked out on our maintenance, on our $59 maintenance. So again, thank you for the question. I really appreciate it. And I hope we all learned a little something from this segment. Thank you.
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7: The threats continue. I'm Paul Stevens, Fox News. President Trump threatening a massive military response if Iran acts on calls to assassinate him. In a Truth Social post, Mr. Trump saying 1,000 U.S. missiles are, quote, locked and loaded, unquote, with thousands more ready to follow. That warning coming after mourners at Iran's supreme leader's funeral call for Mr. Trump's death. Meantime, Washington is demanding Tehran publicly guarantee safe passage through the Strait of Hormuz as talks continue at aimed at reviving a fractured ceasefire. Rounds of heavy rain triggering flash flood threats across the heartland and the south. This coming after Missouri declared a state of emergency Friday. Severe flooding swamping parts of the state.
8: What a scary situation across Missouri. They saw in some of those communities on the high end as much as a foot of rain from Thursday. Thursday really into Friday when all that was coming down. We're still tracking a risk of some flooding as we move through the weekend. Now that's shifted a little farther off towards the east. This morning, we're seeing at least some flooding, flood alerts, flood warnings there across portions of southern Illinois, getting into Kentucky. So really along the Ohio River Valley, those are the areas where that rain is going to continue to come down. We've got a frontal boundary that's just kind of draped across that region. A whole lot of humidity there, and these storms are just one after another after another. When you start to see these storms train, that is when these rainfall totals can start to get really high.
7: Fox meteorologist Adam Klotz, the National Weather Service, continuing to warn of heavy rain and possible flash flooding across the Mississippi, Tennessee, and Ohio valleys all throughout the weekend. At least 15 Indian tourists are dead. This after a sightseeing boat capsized near Vietnam's popular resort island of Phu Quoc. Authorities say the vessel overturned just a few hundred yards from shore while returning to a nearby, or rather from, we should say, a nearby island excursion. 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

0: Listen as Clay Travis and Buck Sexton recap another week of exposing hypocrisy and fight to protect our freedom. This is Clay Travis and Buck Sexton. Sound off.
1: Welcome, everybody, to Clay and Buck. A busy, busy news day unfolding. And we are here to make sense of it all, bring you the latest, as, of course, we are live with you all across America and in some cases around the world. We've got a whole situation once again with Iran. We have strikes, a lot of strikes, and the Iranians fighting back. Is this the end of the MOU? We have Trump speaking about that this morning, the memorandum of understanding. Gas prices, Clay, unfortunately, going up a little bit right now. People are expressing some concerns about where this is all heading. And certainly if you listen to Trump's latest from this morning, by the way, the latest from this morning might be shortly superseded by Trump speaking in Ankara, Turkey, the capital of Turkey, for those who are wondering.
2: I don't think I would have gotten the capital of Turkey. I don't think I would have gotten that one.
1: Yeah, the CIA taught me some things. And I think that we'll hear from Trump shortly covering a whole range of issues. Now, he's there to speak about NATO. He also had some harsh words for Spain. Is this maybe, Clay, 4D chess to throw them a bit before their big World Cup game coming up? I don't know. Because he said the nation of Spain, we don't want to trade with them anymore, and that they're not pulling their weight in NATO. Maybe he's throwing a little brushback pitch for World Cup purposes. I don't know. It could be.
2: It would feel a lot better if the brushback pitch were in favor of our men's soccer team and we hadn't been obliterated by Belgium, the team that is going to be playing Spain.
1: Yeah, but sometimes you just want to be a hater. So we have that to work through. We also, by the way, have more details from the trial of the alleged Charlie Kirk assassin, the early stages here underway of really preliminary hearings, and we'll see where that goes. But we've also got a lot of presented in a court, sworn evidence, testimony, facts, real things. We are a fact-based show. We are a reality-based show. We will present you with what is true, what is verified, what is sworn by many, many people who are in either law enforcement or... Oh, guys, we have Trump speaking right now. I think we need to take it live. He's a leader of the free world. He's in Turkey right now. Let's hear what the president has to say.
2: By the way, say this. We are also trying to stream this live on our video feed at Clay and Buck on YouTube. We will see if it works or not. Fingers crossed. But you should definitely get the audio.

ships. Everyone's at the bottom of the sea. They had hundreds of airplanes. They're all gone. They're all lying burned up on the runways. They were totally decimated. Their radar is gone. Everything's gone. Their leaders are gone, frankly. And their combat capability is pretty low. They have a small percentage of missiles left. They have some of the launchers, missile launchers left, call them launching pads, but most of that's been destroyed too. So we have the strongest military in the world by far, not even close. Everybody admits it. Last year's summit in the Netherlands was great also, and we achieved an unprecedented agreement to increase the annual defense spending, and it's the benchmark, raising it from 2% to 5% of GDP, which everybody said was impossible. And now they're all thanking me, and most of the countries have agreed to it. We have a couple of that didn't, but I have a feeling they're going to, and pretty quickly. In fact, today they were very positive. One of them in particular was, I didn't think, a good team player. Today was a great team player. As all of the leaders understand very well, the United States remains by far the largest contributor to NATO, monetarily and maybe otherwise, and the strongest military anywhere in the world. And they respect us as a country. Again, they didn't respect us 2 years ago. They laughed at us. NATO laughed at us. Everybody laughed at us. They don't laugh anymore. There's no more laughing. This year, we invested a record $1 trillion in our armed forces, and we're going to be asking for $1.5 trillion coming up. We have the money being spent on the best equipment anywhere in the world. In the working session this morning, we discussed the progress other members are making toward the 5% target, and they're making great progress. Many of these countries are very rich, by the way. We don't have to feel sorry for them. But it doesn't mean they're properly protected. There's a big difference. Some have truly answered the call, and others are making big changes and will be answering the call. I think I can say in all cases they're going to be answering the call. And we'll be taking in over $1 trillion a year toward defense. And that's a tremendous amount of money. It's a big up. They were 2%. They were actually at 1%. I got them to 2%. Then I wanted to get them to 5. And we got up to 5 the last time. And they're, you know, just again, if you could have seen the respect and the love in the room, and it's love really for the country, for our country. I don't want to say me, because you'll say, oh, he's so conceited. He's such a conceited person. But they do. I mean, you know, they like the job I'm doing. They said, we love, well, sir, we love you. These are grown people saying that. Isn't that nice? Maybe, I don't know, maybe they're trying to get to me. And in a way they did, because there was tremendous unity in that room. And I urge all nations to accelerate their plans to get the benchmark as quickly as possible. The benchmark is going to be that 5% number. That's the number it should have been for years. As a result of the commitment we achieved last year, defense spending of other NATO members surged by more than almost $150 billion in 2025, and much of that money is being spent on American-made equipment. They all want American-made equipment. We're pushing very hard to have the defense companies, and they're great. We make the best equipment, the Patriots and the Tomahawks, and everything we have is considered to be the best. Not by me, it's everybody wants it. I wish we made it faster, because we could sell as much as we could make. And as you know, I had Lockheed and every one of the companies, all of the companies who are talking, Raytheon as an example, Boeing. So many of those great companies are now building plants. They had big plants, but they were using them 24/7. I said, that's not the way to do it. You have to build more plants. You don't have to just go overtime. No tax on overtime. Remember that, please? No tax on overtime. Those people are happy. But they were doing literally 24 hours to get the Tomahawks done and the Patriots done and all of the other defensive and offensive equipment done. It's the most sought-after equipment in the world. You saw that with Venezuela, where
They had a lot of great equipment.

0: there wasn't ours, and it didn't work. Our equipment works, but we have to produce it faster for other countries. For everybody, including ourselves, we have to produce it faster. So we think within a year, year and a half max, we'll be.
1: All right, we're going to continue to monitor this NATO. This NATO hearing, rather NATO press conference, and we will bring you the highlights of it. And right now, Trump is talking pretty specifically about the NATO situation. I assume, Clay, he will get into what is much more on America's radar right now, so to speak, which is the situation with Iran. I know he is there to talk about the North Atlantic Treaty Organization and what's going on with Turkey, and there's an F-35 deal in the mix and a whole bunch of things. But the reality right now is it looks like the negotiations with Iran are, there is no deal. There is no deal. There is a lot of explosions happening in Iran. We're blowing up a lot of stuff there. We have in the last 24 hours. And Trump says we're going to blow up a lot more. And more to the point, Clay, I mean, I think this is what really gets to the situation as it stands now. Trump is essentially telling everybody, look, they're bad guys. They're bad people. And I hear he is saying, this is cut 17, guys. This is at the NATO summit. He's saying, these are scumbags. Play it.
0: I had a very good talk with President Putin. We had a long talk yesterday. It lasted a long time. And I also spoke with President Zelensky right after that. I think they both want to make a deal. It's too bad it took so long. But I think there's going to be something's going to come out. And the president's also helping us with that. But I think there's something. You know, I settled 8 wars. And I think we're going to be settling a 9. It doesn't seem likely now. But sometimes when with war, I see when it's least likely, that's when it happens. I had a very good talk with President Putin. I had a very good talk with, I would say, as a combination. A lot of times I'd do well with Putin and Zelensky would be a problem, or vice versa. Zelensky would be great and Putin would be. They both want to get it settled now.
1: Okay, that's the wrong clip. I want him on the status of the ceasefire with Iran. Cut 17 on the list. For Wednesday, July 8th here, guys, the ceasefire with Iran. Can we play that, please? Or let me know if we do not have it, because that is the critical issue right now. Do we have this cut? Okay, Clay, you know what we're going to do? We're going to tee this one up and we're going to come back to it so everyone can hear. But the long and the short of it is, quote, Trump saying, quote, to me, I think it's over. I don't want to deal with them anymore. They're scum. They're led by sick people. As far as I'm concerned, it's just a waste of time dealing with them. We're blowing up their stuff. We're calling them scum. You can expect the Strait of Hormuz to see a massive cessation of traffic. It already was at about 30% before this. Clay, what happens now?
2: I think we're just going to continue to do this. I think your mow the grass strategy is probably accurate. The price of oil and gas had dropped back below where it was on before we actually had invaded, before we had begun the war with Iran. It hasn't really come back that much. Here's one thing that I think is going to be significant going forward. And I don't know that Iran really has thought through this, because I'm not sure they're actually very good at contemplating significant economic decisions, clearly. A lot of people are just going to stop using the Strait of Hormuz. And there is now going to be, I think, a multi-year move against this. And so whereas 20% of oil and gas in some way had been able to transit the Strait of Hormuz at some point in time, right now, I think, first of all, a lot of the backlog has been taken care of. The reports are that we're getting 30 or 60 ships through. And so I think that's partly what has frustrated the IRGC. We should dive into this. There's been a lot of reporting that Iranian leadership is feuding. And what's really going on is the hardliners in the IRGC are reaching out and attacking ships, even though the sort of moderate component of Iran opposes this. But I think long term, Iran is cutting its own throat, because I think the usage of the Strait of Hormuz is going to continue to decline. But we'll talk about that a bit more when we come back and what the impact is. Price of oil and gas, $75, got down to about 68, 67. So it's still not much different than it was in February. And prices, as many of you have noticed, have come down substantially all over the country from the highs that were set back in May.
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2: Welcome back in, rolling through the Wednesday edition of the program. President Trump still speaking in Turkey. A lot of the attention, again, we're following the Charlie Kirk situation, Graham Plattner, what's going to happen in Maine. But the biggest story out there right now is the latest on Iran. And Trump has just said in his talk here, and we'll grab this for you as well, quote, I'm seeing, we'll probably hit them hard again tonight. So Trump saying that we are going to hit Iran hard again tonight. This is what he said, cut 17, a bit earlier today.
0: To me, I think it's over. I don't want to deal with them anymore. They're scum. You know what scum is? They're scum. They're sick people. They're led by sick people. And they're vicious, violent people. And if they had a nuclear weapon, they'd use it. As far as I'm concerned, it's over. I'll speak to our negotiators. They want to negotiate. They're good people. Steve Witkoff, Jared Kushner. But they have to come back to me. As far as I'm concerned, it's just a waste of time dealing with them. They're liars. We make a deal. And they, if I make a deal with him, we have a deal. And he goes out, he talks. We make a deal. Everyone's agreed. No nuclear weapon. We make a deal. They go outside, talk to the press. They say, we never even talked about it. There's something wrong with them. They're cuckoo. As far as I'm concerned, it's over. They're bad people. And frankly, I don't want to waste my time with them. Now, I'll let our wonderful negotiators keep talking if they want, but I don't see it. I don't like these people. You know that?
2: I mean, Buck, this from President Trump is effectively like strip away the geopolitical implications. Anybody who's ever done a business deal, Trump sounds like somebody who has decided the guy that he's been negotiating with can't be trusted and he's just done with the negotiation period. That would not make me feel good if I were Iran right now.
1: Well, let me say, though, I don't think this is posturing by Trump. I think, and Clay, this is what, you know, my experience of dealing with Mideast crazies before I got into media was, I think, informative for my view that there's no deal. There's no deal to be had. Even if you have a deal with Iran, they will break the deal. There's no deal. There's no such thing as a deal with these people. They will break their word. They will break their bond. They will lie. They will cheat. They will steal. They will kill. That is it. And I'm not saying Trump isn't aware of that. And maybe you can say he has to go through this process of trying to do this with them. But now we are in a situation where, and I use the mow the grass analogy very early on, it's going to be, okay, guys, let's have a talk. You don't want to talk? Boom, boom, boom, bombing a bunch of things. Okay, guys, have you had enough yet? No? Boom, boom, boom, bomb a bunch of, I mean, this is where we are.
2: I think the question that's now going to become readily apparent is, do we take out more of their leadership?
1: I don't know that we can. I think their leadership has learned some lessons from the sucker punch that we gave them in that massive meeting.
2: And
1: right?
2: that may well be true, that they're hiding better and it's not as easy to take them out. But I think that's the
1: Israelis probably can. The Israelis can sneak grenades into their Cheerios. So, you know, there is that.
2: So do we take the sort of the governor off of Israeli attacks and say, wipe out whoever else you want? I mean, that's what I get from Trump is like, I wouldn't feel good if I were on the Iranian negotiating team right now.
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19: News. I'm Pam Puso. Water rescues across Missouri after epic flash flooding. More states are at risk this weekend.
20: There's been so much rain across this area. Any additional rainfall will cause flooding. And it's a large area that we're worried about. Major cities like Indianapolis, Louisville, down towards Nashville, maybe even towards Atlanta. All spots where you can see some really heavy rainfall.
19: Fox meteorologist Adam Klotz. Locked and loaded, President Trump targeting Iran on social media.
21: President Trump takes to Truth Social to threaten Iran after there were open calls for his death at the funeral of Supreme Leader Ayatollah Ali Khamenei.
19: That's Fox's Gary Baumgarten. According to Reuters, Iran's supreme leader said in writing today, revenge for his father's death must certainly take place. 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
1: Welcome back into Clay and Buck. Every time I hear that song, I got to tell you, the intro music there, all I can think about is Beverly Hills Cop, which, as everybody knows, is one of the 10 best movies of the 80s. And it's just a great scene, a great intro. Government tax stamp, you can't beat that. It's just fantastic. If you haven't seen Beverly Hills Cop or you haven't rewatched it in a while, let me just tell you, go back and enjoy. A side note, we're about to get into Iran and war and peace and the most important news issues in the world. I have seen a lot of chatter that this young Washington movie, which is in theaters, is quite good. And
2: They've already announced a sequel. I mean, based on making over $20 million in week one. Just FYI.
1: And Ali, isn't this Angel Studios? Is our man Kevin Sorbo involved in this? Who is this? We should get somebody on from, I think it's an Angel Studios production, and people are saying it's a great, because Clay, our baseline thesis on this, kind of the same way that I said that Twitter, starting in 2011, I'm like, so Twitter is boosting communists and it's a totally rigged game. And people are like, that's a conspiracy theory. And of course, that was true. And we all knew it was true later on, all came out. If you made good movies for the American people, they don't have to be super expensive. It doesn't have to be the Transformers 7 or Avengers 15 or Fast and the Furious 35. You can make a movie about a great story rooted in American history. And just with good writing and acting, people want to see it. We are not done with movies. We are not done with great stories. And yes, sir?
2: I accidentally hit a button here trying to post one of our social media clips. And it went out loud.
1: Clay gave me the, like, loudly. I thought he was about to drop like a bomb here on the air. Like, oh, guess what? But no, instead he actually just unked the board, which is a thing that he does.
2: Yes.
1: He unked it. I just want to give a shout out to that because I haven't seen it yet. I want to see it. I'm not going to see The Odyssey. We'll talk more about this. I've seen enough in the previews. I've seen enough in the pregame. I don't want to contribute to this. I'm also not a Christopher Nolan guy in general. I like the Batman movies. That is it. I'm not a fan of his other movies. I thought they were all ponderous, boring, and really self-important. So I'm not a big Christopher Nolan guy, period. But this Odyssey thing, Clay, no, not going to do it for me.
2: Did you see the video of Ellen Page coming out in the suit?
1: Yeah.
2: Here is a question. I'm just tossing it out there. Has anyone changed their gender appearance and looked better as the new gender? Elliot Page looks like what she is, a tiny woman pretending to be a man, like a pre-adolescent male. Ellen Page was actually a cute girl. Trying to make him Achilles. Like, maybe I'm
1: no,
2: wrong.
1: No, they're
2: maybe
1: not. It's not Achilles. That was actually that rumor was apparently. She is in the movie. Whatever. Sorry, she is in the movie, but I don't think as Achilles, as some other role. I'm not sure.
2: Okay, which exactly. But here's, and I'm probably
1: by the way, that would have tanked the movie. Like that actually would have killed the movie.
2: I am going to be probably put on some hit list. Can anyone name a man who has decided to identify as a woman or a woman who has decided to identify as a man that looks better? And by the way, we can almost always tell, right? Like if there's a picture.
1: Always. In person, always. Photos can be deceiving, and with AI and filters now, sure. You know, some of you guys out there who are on dating apps, watch what you're swiping. You don't necessarily know what's going on. But that's 2D. When you get into 3D, I always know. You always know.
2: I think that is a good example. And maybe Ellen, Elliot, whatever, Paige is happier now, and that's fine. At least this person waited until adulthood to make the switch. But I remember, was it Juno, the movie that she won an Oscar for, I think? Pretty good movie. She was cute.
1: You know why liberals hated that movie?
2: Because
1: the left
2: kept
1: hated
2: the baby.
1: That movie. Because she actually had the baby. God forbid you actually give life to your child when you're stressed out about it, because obviously they want everyone to just abort the baby. It was really, really horrific. By the way, to this day, like, that's the part of Dirty Dancing that I'm like, that's just sort of like in the background. This woman had to have like a, you know,
2: Oh, I didn't even remember
1: a backroom
2: that
1: abortion, Dirty Dancing. This is a part of Dirty Dancing that, you know, everyone's like, oh, it's such a sweet movie. I'm like, no, it's not, actually. It's actually not such a sweet movie. But anyway, shall we talk Iran now?
2: Yes,
1: I wanted to do the movie thing just because the Washington, I love that these YouTubers made this obsession movie. Apparently it's super violent. So obviously don't watch that with your kid. I haven't seen it yet either. There is that one scene though that maybe does remind me of a couple of ex-girlfriends, neither here nor there, where she just goes, you know,
2: goes crazy in the
1: restaurant. It's really, it's classic now. So Obsession has done super well financially, and I'm just happy to see an independent movie like that do well. And now this Young Washington movie is apparently great. I don't go to, why don't we have a thing? There should be a portal where I'll pay movie ticket price for a movie like this to watch it at home. Why isn't that?
2: I think
1: more
2: it
1: of a
2: will
1: thing?
2: Be on streaming very quickly. It seems like they go to streaming very fast. But I think there still is a cachet associated with trying to get people to go to movie theaters.
1: No, I agree, but you know, yeah. I would be happy to pay the movie theater. Like, I would buy this movie for $30.
2: It doesn't surprise me at all that you don't want to go to the movie theaters and that you would pay whatever it takes to not have to be surrounded by other people and watch movies so that you could see it in your home by yourself. That does not surprise me at all.
1: Judged, everybody. I feel like I'm being judged right now. A little harsh. But yes, that is true. I would pay $30 to be able to watch it at home. I'd pay whatever to be able to watch it at home. So Young Washington, go check it out. And guys, let's reach out to the team who's behind that movie because we should have them on and talk about it. All right. At Iran. Let's get into it. Trump talked about how, look, he says we hit him very hard yesterday. Obviously easier to do these strikes at night. We're hitting them again tonight, he says. Play 12.
3: They are behaving very badly, as they have for 47 years. And, you know, we hit them hard last night after they launched a couple of, you don't have to know about this, you got stuff on your mind, but they launched a couple of drones and one rocket, one missile at chips, because they were in the strait, which they have every right to be. And so we hit them very hard last night, very, very hard. Probably hit them hard again tonight. I'll give them a little warning, we're going to hit them hard tonight. But we'll see how it all works out. No, I'm not happy with them, you know. I think we've made a lot of progress, and they'll get out of the room. We'll talk about it like we're here. They'll agree on everything, and then they'll go and have a news conference and say we never even talked about it. They're cuckoo. There's something wrong with these people.
1: I mean, this is, can I just say, Clay, I have been saying this all along. These Iranians, people will say, oh, no, they're rational actors. Well, yeah, I mean, sometimes Ted Bundy was a rational actor, but then there was the bad stuff that he did, right? I mean, they can be rational insofar as they can see their interests and that, but their view of their interests and what is a good outcome for the region and the world is dramatically different from ours. They are cuckoo.
2: Yeah. And look, I think one of the big challenges, and we'll play these other cuts too, but I think one of the big challenges out there is a rash based on my reading. There is a rational element of Iran that once recognizes that economically they have been left behind over the last 47 years and wants to make rational changes that would theoretically make the economic situation in Iran better. But there is a hardline element that is fighting against that. Buck, I also think there's a big story here that is receiving very little attention. Is the gay Ayatollah even alive? I mean, he supposedly is the supreme leader. The New York Times had a bunch of stories where they said, we don't know what's going on with him. And also, by the way, he doesn't actually dictate choices anymore. He hasn't shown up for any of the mourning surrounding his father, his wife, and his kid, who were all killed, evidently, in this attack. Now, to your point, there may be nervousness about him being in public because he's going to get taken out, too, all those things. But I do think that what we're really seeing happen and play out in Iran is a battle between somewhat rational Iranian leadership that Trump feels like we're negotiating with. And then as soon as there's an agreement, the crazy hardliners come out and immediately undercut any sort of agreement at all, which is why I'm back to, do we just say Israel? Maybe you're going to have to wipe out some more leadership and we'll keep killing people until we find somebody that actually has power that we can negotiate with.
1: The people who are going to take over from those people are also going to be crazy. They have rooted out nobody in the power structure there with real power is going to be reasonable. They are all complicit in the madness. They all hate Israel and the Jews. They all think America is evil. They all believe the sort of post-colonial, everything is America and the West and Israel's fault. You know, this is the problem. So, you know, I don't really see where this goes. I just hope that we get the gas prices down. So, or keep them down or have them down by election day so that the lunatic communist Democrats don't take over because of this war, which unfortunately it's very clear that they still can cause problems in the Strait of Hormuz. So this is, we're seeing the reality here, which is that we were not able to destroy them enough that they are entirely defanged. But Trump says we're going to hit them again. Okay. I think we also, Clay, have this idea that, oh, the Iranian people, the suffering of the Iranian, you know, military or the Iranian people overall is such that they'll eventually cry uncle. Their capacity to take, this is why, remember I talked about they used to have a special brigade in the 80s, not that long ago. The Iranians, okay, the Iranian Revolutionary Guard Corps had a brigade that had this really advanced idea for clearing minefields with their war with Iraq, which was have people walk across the minefields. That's who we're fighting, everybody. Okay? That's who we are up against. They have not gotten more normal since then. And once you understand that, and people were signing up for that, they're like, sweet, put me in the mine clearing role. Then you can see how much suffering they can take. Making them cry uncle and concede, really, in a meaningful, this is by Clay, the reason we can't get a deal with them is Trump keeps saying, okay, you'll agree to this. And then this mechanism for enforcement, right? Right? No. No. They'll agree as long as they can break the agreement. Ah. Then we're going to keep running back into this. This is going to be the constant cycle.
2: I think I and most people out there just want low gas prices. And I think that's the way that most Americans think about this right now. So my hope is that we can have some form of normalcy through the midterms. And then the question becomes, how committed is Trump to really trying to remake the situation in Iran? Again, do we just take the handcuffs off Israel and say, all right, go kill whoever you want?
1: I mean, by the way, he's talking once again about taking Karg Island. This is 14 on the list, guys. Let's hit this one.
3: We're not attacking at the highest level. The highest level of the bridges there, which we can knock down. I would say in one day, we knocked down every single bridge in Iran. There's not a thing they can do about it. Their electric manufacturing facilities, right? Their electric plants where they make their electricity in there. We will, if we have to, we'll take them out. I don't want to do that, but if we have to, we'll take them out. They have desalinization plants. We'll take them out if we have to. I hate to do that. That's probably the one I would like not to do least. We attacked Karg Island last night. We knocked out a piece. I said, don't touch the oil because maybe we'll take over Karg Island. You know, we may take over Karg Island. There's not a thing they can do about it. But I said, don't hit the pipes, just hit everything else. And they hit it. They may hit it again tonight.
1: Clay, the real question with all that, it's all true what he says, of course. We could do all those things. Do the Iranian leaders believe we would do those things, that Trump would do those things?
2: It's a great question.
1: We can get into that here coming up in just a second.
0: Looking for normal in a crazy world? Clay and Buck have your back.
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1: As we celebrate our nation's 250th birthday this month, this milestone is a reminder of the impact our nation has had on people around the globe as well. Countries like Israel, for instance, founded just 78 years ago.
2: Years ago, President John F. Kennedy said, Israel was not created in order to disappear. Israel will endure and flourish. Those words captured the spirit of a young democracy determined to survive.
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2: The IFCJ created USA Israel flag pen for this moment. 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
2: Buck, you were asking the question, does Iran believe that Trump is willing to truly unleash, in the words of one of your favorite movies and mine too, Gladiator, do they believe that he will truly unleash hell upon them?
1: Can I just tell you, I think the answer is no. I don't think they believe it. Okay. I don't think they believe it. Nope.
2: I think they do. If they don't, then he may have to unleash holy hell on them. Because you have to, the only thing, I do think Trump gets this. For these dictators, the only thing they respond to is fear, right? And if you're right, and they don't actually fear that Trump truly will do what he is threatening to do, then there is no negotiating leverage that we have. So I think they do fear that he'll do it. Now, what is the impact of truly going into Iran in a very significant way, as he has threatened to do? I mean, look, that opens up its own proverbial can of worms. But if they truly don't fear Trump, then we have no negotiating leverage, because they believe that with the midterms coming up, Trump is going to back off. And honestly, I feel like he's going to have to do something to prove that he is willing, maybe not rain down holy hell on them completely, but do something more significant than what they anticipate.
1: The thing that comes to mind would be, and he's talked about it, so this isn't, and he's just said in that clip before, taking Karg Island. Say, okay, now we actually have our foot on the throat of your entire economy. Will you say uncle?
2: What do you think would happen if we took Karg Island? We'll talk about this in the next hour. Because, I mean, this is where it gets challenging. You're basically playing game theory, and you're trying to contemplate what the impact is. On a positive side, we would then control Iran's oil supply completely. Presumably, we could keep that running. Would Iran blow up their own oil because we had control of it? They're crazy. I mean, that's what I'm saying. Like, this is one of the challenges of this situation is you're not dealing with rational, capitalistic, motivated, money-motivated actors.
1: And I think their out is always, okay, let's talk. We're willing to talk now. And we go through this,
2: yes,
1: and they don't agree, and then Trump has to bomb them. And you know, at some point, I think people also, they probably assume, the Iranians think, that there'll be American voter fatigue with, okay, now we're going to bomb them again, or back in negotiations again, and, you know, I don't know.
2: I think maybe
1: Kushner and Lutnick weren't the best guys to send as emissaries on this. That's also something to think about.
2: Also, everybody has dealt with somebody who, in a relationship, who is an attention hog. How much of this is just Iran wants the attention because it legitimizes them in some way?
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2: To honor the 25th anniversary of 9/11, the Tunnel of the Towers Foundation has planned the most comprehensive commemoration in its history. Now through September, the foundation's Steel Across America tour is transporting a powerful symbol of reverence and resilience to communities across the country, an authentic steel beam from the World Trade Center.
1: In honor of the 343 members of the New York City Fire Department who made the ultimate sacrifice on 9/11, the foundation is delivering the same number of mortgage-free homes to heroes and their families while continuing their efforts to eradicate veteran homelessness.
2: The 9/11 Institute's educational curriculum is reaching classrooms nationwide, and the foundation's mobile exhibit is traveling to communities across America, informing generations.
1: Throughout this historic year, the foundation is holding hundreds of runs, walks, golf outings, including their iconic tower climb and 5K events in New York City. 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
18: Heading toward the fight, I'm Pam Puso, Fox News. A pair of aircraft carriers are said to be heading toward Iran. Fox's Lucas Tomlinson has the latest from Tel Aviv, Israel.
19: Over the last two nights, it was pretty quiet. A third round of American strikes did not happen. President Trump calling these strikes retribution for Iran's attacks on those three commercial ships in the Strait of Hormuz. And the Iranian response, well, it's about what you'd expect during the state funeral of the late Ayatollah.
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19: With the ceasefire over, the White House has a new list of demands from Iran when it comes to the Strait of Hormuz.
18: Additional U.S. forces are gathering in the region as President Trump issues a deadline for Tehran to publicly renounce attacks in the Strait of Hormuz. Over 350 water rescues have been made in Missouri so far after heavy rain caused catastrophic flash flooding. The governor has declared a state of emergency.
22: Some really big rainfall totals on the high end. As much as a foot of rain came down on Thursday and Friday, but even some of the lower end numbers, close to half a foot of rain. All of that moisture still slowly drifting off towards the east. So it's Missouri kind of out of the bullseye, but there's still areas where we're going to see some really heavy rain. This morning, overnight, where we've seen that is right along the Ohio River Valley. That's where we've seen some flash flooding here through the overnight hours. It's not currently raining, but there's been so much rain across this area. Any additional rainfall will cause flooding. And it's a large area that we're worried about. Major cities like Indianapolis, Louisville, down towards Nashville, maybe even towards Atlanta. All spots where you could see some really heavy rainfall.
18: Fox meteorologist Adam Klotz, flash flooding is possible across the Mississippi, Tennessee, and Ohio valleys through the weekend. 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

0: Listen as Clay Travis and Buck Sexton recap another week of exposing hypocrisy and fight to protect our freedom. This is Clay Travis and Buck Sexton. Sound off.
1: Welcome back in. Hour number two, Clay and Buck. We are rolling through the Wednesday edition of the program. All right, several different things that we are monitoring. What is the latest going to be on Iran? President Trump has spoken in Turkey. We are breaking down that. Graham Plattner is still the main Senate nominee. I want to dive into that situation a bit here coming up. And the hearing on the alleged assassin of Charlie Kirk also is entering its third day. I texted with Donald Trump Jr. just a little bit ago. He is going to come on the program and talk about what he has seen as the evidence is being presented in this preliminary hearing, which would allow the murder trial to follow. And so that is coming later this week. But, Buck, let's talk Graham Plattner here for a moment. You tell me what I'm missing. And I do think this is intriguing, and also we can come back in on Iran during the course of this hour as well. And 800-282-2882, a bunch of you can weigh in. I've been spending a lot of time on this Graham Plattner story because I think it really kind of demonstrates Democrat complete hysteria on one hand and also hypocrisy. It's just, to me, a perfect story that distills how dishonest they are. They were willing to overlook a Nazi chest tattoo. They were willing to overlook the fact that he was sexting half a dozen people while he was married, that he supposedly met on this adult site, but it's actually also really popular with teenagers, this Kick site. I've never really been on any dating site because this all predated me, but I'm told that even for people that are online dating, this Kick site is particularly hook up a bull, if that's a way to describe it, and also very popular with teenagers. So all of that they're willing to handle. The New York Times comes out with a story that suggests that he's been physically abusive with at least one ex-girlfriend, shoved her in a room, locked her in there, that he would regularly say he would rape anybody who tried to rob him. We've got all of these different...
2: Not in a gay way.
1: It's important.
2: Yes. That was his quote,
1: which is one of the craziest quotes of all time. I would rape anybody who tried to rob me, but not in a gay way, which I would encourage even the gay men out there to explain to me how that's physically possible. I don't know. And he's got all these posts on Reddit, right, where he basically goes after black people, people who have been in armed forces, women, like whatever, right? In a very serious way on this Reddit forum. Reddit, for those of you who don't know, is probably, is it fair to say, Buck, probably the, along with Blue Sky, probably the most left-wing site on the internet. Reddit forums are crazy left-wing, I think, in general. I think they banned

0: Okay, all of this contextually, all that's true. Graham Plattner got 90% of the vote in the Democrat primary last month. Okay, so Buck, let's pretend that we're going into a dark place here. Let's pretend that we are Graham Plattner or Graham Plattner advisors. If he doesn't drop out by July 13th, he's on the ballot, he's the nominee. Other than being given millions of dollars, which it may come to, and he may just say, I'm willing to take all this money, Graham Plattner is an unsuccessful in all facets of his life so far. His dad bought his house. He's an oyster farmer who has only one client, his mom's restaurant. The best thing he has ever done in his life, Buck, is become the Democrat nominee for Senate in Maine.
1: Yeah.
0: Why should he give this up? Like, doesn't he have all the leverage here? What am I missing?
1: No, I prefer it when I can tell you you're crazy, but unfortunately, you and I see this the same way. You're crazy that Kamala Harris is smarter than AOC, by the way. None other 100%. Than our good friend, extremely astute commentator, our good friend Tommy Lahren has come to my side of this issue. And I think Tommy is an expert on both mocking Kamala and AOC, to be fair. I think she goes after them pretty equally. But she says that AOC is smarter than Kamala. So I'm just saying the evidence is piling up on my side of that one. But back to this one where we actually agree, sadly, for the purposes of radio banter. If I'm Graham Plattner, I don't think there's an inducement, because remember, if you drop now and you're Plattner, everything up to this point is kind of nullified and actually worse than your reputation before, this whole thing becomes a negative for you. Why not take it to the end, say that, you know, you fought for the people of Maine, even if you lose to Susan Collins, and even if Democrats say they're turning on you, you say, well, I'm sorry that they believed lies about me, and I just wanted to do my best for Maine. I don't know what kind of inducement, I don't know what threat that they could come up with. Maybe that's even more appropriate. To his reputation and his future, that would be sufficient. If I am him, I stay in, and I see, again, if I am him, which is kind of a scary place to be, I see it through, because, you know, the only vindication that he can claim is either winning or taking it to the end and saying, I fought hard for the people of Maine, and I didn't let the untrue allegations derail my mission.
0: I'm surprised you and I agree 100% on this. We're the only people in media saying this. No one else is saying this. And so my point on this is, if I'm Graham Plattner, first of all, I don't even buy that Democrats are not going to support his campaign, meaning national Democrats. If he stays in the race and he keeps it somewhat competitive with Susan Collins, all Democrats care about is power. Are you telling me that in October, if this race is close and if the base hasn't abandoned him, which I don't think they would, that Democrats wouldn't, through shell companies or through special interests that they can disclaim responsibility for, that they wouldn't buy a bunch of ads on his behalf and suddenly jump right back on his bandwagon if they thought he was a path to potential power? They have nothing that they stand for other than power at this point. As long as he provides a pathway to power for them, he's useful. If he does drop out, his basic life is over, right? And I hate to be as crystal about that, but this is the greatest life accomplishment he's ever had. He's never going to be able to run for office again. Buck, if he runs and he loses, I don't know, 53-47, he can come back and run for governor another day and say, look, that a lot of people still supported me and they didn't believe these allegations.
1: Look, Clay, at the way that this played out while Joe Biden was president with his son Hunter. The media were in full-blown Praetorian Guard. They were like the janissaries of the Biden family, man. They would do anything to say, not only did Joe not have dementia, but that all the allegations about Hunter Biden

0: were overblown. The laptop was fake. And when finally that didn't work, it was, oh, be sympathetic. He's an addict. This is about a father's love for his child. Anything. They would say anything.
1: Yes.
0: And then when Joe was no longer going to be the guy, it was like, yeah, maybe Hunter's got to go to prison. He's a scumbag and he's corrupt. I mean, it's just, you know, they don't care, man.
1: Yes.
0: They don't care at all.
1: So,
0: you know, the New York Times, all these things, they do not care about what's good, what's true, what's ethical.
1: This is why you and I see this the same way. I think because a lot of people just kind of follow the herd on this story. Here's a fun question. Name someone in politics who, and Joe Biden, they got him, right? They had him. They forced him out. Like, they were able to
0: spin. He got himself, to be fair. The whole debating early thing, that was hubris. That was hubris from Joe and his Lady Macbeth, Dr. Jill. That's what happened.
1: It's so true, because we said this. If he had just waited till September, he would have been on the ballot, right?
0: Yep.
1: When they usually have these debates. Now, I still think there's a question out there. Did they not shoot him up? Jill Biden has basically let it be known. We know that they were juicing him. He would come out sometimes and he'd have all this vim and vigor and vitality. You'd be like, that's not Joe. Did they give him a placebo and he thought he was going to get shot up? And really, we just saw what Biden was really like.
0: I mean, maybe Donald Trump's onto something with his 24 Diet Cokes a day. Maybe. You know
1: maybe
0: what I mean?
1: So.
0: People, you know?
1: Leaving aside Joe Biden, because obviously that was a different kind of situation, I think Graham Plattner, using the Biden example, can say, like, if he just came out forcefully and said, I'm the nominee, Maine people knew all these lies that are being told against me, I'm going to fight against Democrats and Republicans, evidently, I'm going to fight for the people of Maine, not for Democrats, not for Republicans. I'm just saying, if I were his advisor, he's going to get 45% of the vote no matter what. Like, this idea that suddenly he's going to lose like 80 to 20. I mean, they would vote for an actual Nazi in Maine if it were the guy who's running against Trump. 45% of Maine people, at least.
0: And I do think the code red on Joe Biden was actually pushed more by the panic over down ballot damage than anything else. There's no down ballot damage here that anybody cares about.
1: Correct.
0: In the Maine Senate race. And so it turned into, Joe, this isn't just about you and the presidency, which is a much bigger deal than a Senate seat. It's about all these other Senate seats, all these House seats, all these governor's mansions. And that then became too much for the system to bear.
1: So if he just comes out, Buck, think about this. Now, maybe they're debating this. Maybe they're not. If he just comes out and says these allegations are all false, if I step down, it would be acknowledging that they are. His career's over as a politician. He's 42 years old and he's just going to vanish in Maine and never have any, like, he's going to be a unsuccessful oyster farmer for the rest of his life. Like,
0: he's one good social media speech away from having just enough stupid Democrats believing him, or wanting to, really more wanting to believe him, from being right back where he was.
1: Correct. So my point on this is,
0: by the way, he should just say Donald Trump was accused of rape, and you guys all say that that's not true. So I was accused too. I'm also innocent, just like Trump. I'm moving forward. End of story.
1: Yes. Like, what am I missing here? This is 100 billion% what he should do.
0: I mean, you know, he's our friend, and I, you know, I think the guy's doing a great job. But Pete Hegseth has accusations against him that I truly believe, are false. And there's a lot of reason why I could describe that. But my point is, if I'm Graham Plattner, I say, Secretary of Defense, President of the United States, look at all. Joe Biden was accused of sexual assault. Look at all these people accused of sexual assault.
1: Yeah.
0: If I were Plattner, I would be like Brett Kavanaugh. They turned on Brett Kavanaugh and there wasn't evidence and he stayed in. I'm not going to bow to, you know, scurrilous and false again, speaking from the Plattner perspective. Because if you bow out, you are saying, I can't beat these. They must be too legit. They must be too true.
1: Yes. I mean, I don't know why no one else is saying this. To me, it's a no-brainer play. And by the way, once July 13th is here, it's over. He's the nominee. He only has to make it and deal with all of this pressure. Because guess what? As soon as July 14th, you wake up, Democrats are not going to be demanding that he drop out because they have no other options. So all he's got to do is handle 4 or 5 days more of negative attention. He doesn't even have to say anything if he doesn't want to. He's the nominee.
0: I'm him. I do a video. I put on my most frayed trucker hat. I wax out my mustache. I get me shucking some oysters, and I just say, hey, you know, I don't let the machine tell me what to do. I'm an innocent man, and I'm moving forward for Maine, and, you know, end of story. And that's
1: By the
0: it.
1: Way,
0: that's
1: all those examples
0: If I were him, that's
1: too,
0: what I would do.
1: You could also say, look at what happened with Kamala. We lost every state that mattered when they tried to do this nationwide. I'm not going to let them do it to Maine. Like, I could write this speech. I could give it in three minutes.
0: We're going to start getting yelled at for being too helpful to the Plattner campaign, by the way. You know that, right? We're about to, the talkbacks are about to start flying
1: in. Well, I mean,
0: in.
1: But I
0: like,
1: think
0: shut up,
1: you got to be honest. And also, by the way, I don't like the idea that someone from 5 years ago can just come out, or 10 years ago, or 15 years ago, or 20 years ago, and say, he sexually assaulted me. And then it's just over? Like, you're just supposed to say, hey, I mean, whether you're a Democrat or a Republican, I don't like that standard being applied.
0: Yeah, I think that there is, again, this is why I think that Plattner probably stays, but we'll see. You got us here, Clay.
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0: As we celebrate our nation's 250th birthday this month, this milestone is a reminder of the impact our nation has had on people around the globe as well. Countries like Israel, for instance, founded just 78 years ago.
1: Years ago, President John F. Kennedy said, Israel was not created in order to disappear. Israel will endure and flourish. Those words captured the spirit of a young democracy determined to survive.
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0: Welcome back to Clay and Buck. We got some Mainers who want to weigh in on the Plattner thing. Love to hear from you. Anybody actually even in the New England area who's following this pretty closely. Love to hear about it. Also, Clay, are you an Oysters guy? I can't remember.
1: Love them.
0: I'm an Oysters guy, too, even though you're playing with fire with Oysters, everybody. One day you're going to get a bad one, and you're going to remember it. I'm just telling you. Everyone I know, it's happened to me. Everybody I know eventually. But I love them anyway. You got to, you know, you only live once. YOLO. You got a YOLO if you're an oyster eater, though, because when they go bad, they go
1: the
0: bad.
1: The danger on oysters is different than the danger on potato chips.
0: Oh, yeah. Big time. All right, Brett from Colorado Springs, A on the talkbacks. Let's hear from him.
2: I have to side with Buck on this. AOC is smarter. She doesn't know her left from her right or up from down, but she is smarter because at least she doesn't, you know, have the, we do the things we do, when we do what we do to do the things we do type moments.
1: I just don't think AOC has done that many interviews. Remember when she got asked about strategic ambiguity in Taiwan and she was completely unable, despite being in Congress for 8 years, to functionally answer that question? I think she's avoided all negative media, and so she never really has had her feet held to the fire like Kamala has.
0: Yeah, I know. And she gets very angry when people talk about carpet bombing some of these Iranian installations because she's like, we should not destroy their carpets. That's not nice.
1: That is kind of mean to take people's carpets, you know, away. I mean? When you really
0: they
1: think
0: have very
1: it.
0: Nice carpets in Iran, and the carpet bombing of them is like really unfair and like really mean and like not cool.
3: 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Clay and Buck have your back.
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0: As we celebrate our nation's 250th birthday this month, this milestone is a reminder of the impact our nation has had on people around the globe as well. Countries like Israel, for instance, founded just 78 years ago.
1: Years ago, President John F. Kennedy said, Israel was not created in order to disappear. Israel will endure and flourish. Those words captured the spirit of a young democracy determined to survive.
0: Two nations thousands of miles apart, yet united by shared values of democracy, faith, freedom, and resilience. 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
7: News. I'm Paul Stevens. Members of Congress weigh in on new U.S. military strikes against Iran in light of a crumbling ceasefire.
8: We're basically back at a point of negotiating from a position of strength, letting the Iranians know how it's going to be. And look, we tried to allow them to behave like a normal country. It seems to be beyond them to do that. So we're moving to Plan B.
7: Tennessee Republican Senator Bill Hagerty with Fox's Larry Kudlow. Maine Democratic U.S. Senate candidate Graham Plattner stepping aside after a campaign plagued with scandal,
9: including an accusation from a former girlfriend that he sexually assaulted her, which he denies. Because he withdrew before Monday, his name will not appear on the November ballot. Democrats have until July 27th to name a replacement.
7: And that is Fox's Kristen Goodwin. And again, no firm word on who Plattner's replacement may be. 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
1: Welcome back in, Clay and Buck. We got a lot of you who want to weigh in. We've been talking about Graham Plattner. We've been talking about Iran and the latest on both. We will see what is going to end up happening with Graham Plattner, whether he is going to drop out or if he's going to say, I'm staying in, and use the fact that he is the nominee to not do what Joe Biden did, which is step down and let Democrats pick a replacement who had not been selected, voted for to be the nominee. Paul in Winter Springs, Florida, you've got a take on the Plattner situation. Fire away.
2: Hey, Clay and Buck. Hey, thanks for taking my call. I lived in Maine for a few years. Definitely backwards up there. Definitely different people. But I hope he still stays in the race. Just better for, what's her name, Susan Collins?
1: Yeah, you think that he is a poor candidate, so you would rather him stay in than Democrats replace him with someone who might be a better candidate.
2: Well, it's just going to be the same thing with Kamala. Well, Kamala, whatever her name is. It's going to be the same thing with her, what they did with Joe Biden. Oh, we got to replace him. We're going to put her in. It's going to be the same thing like that they're going to do up in Maine.
1: Yeah, okay, thank you for the call. Look, I think you can make a strong case if you are a Republican that Democrats selected Graham Plattner as their nominee, and Graham Plattner had a lot of skeletons in his closet, may have more, and Democrats made their choice. They wanted him to be the nominee. 90%, around 150,000 people voted for him in that primary just last month, and Democrats should have to run the person that they're political party selected. Irene is fired up. Irene, what you're listening also in Florida. What you got for us?
3: Yes, I am. Wow, am I fired up. I listen to you guys every day. It's not like you're almost giving him the way to beat this charge against him. Two women, not one woman, first of all. It's two women. And it's almost like you're giving him the okay to stay in. What the hell? Trump had somebody against him one day. Stay in. It's okay. We don't care about your
1: background. Well, let me just ask you this. I like Irene. I like the fiery nature here. Don't you think, hold on, Irene. I'll let you tell me why I'm wrong. Don't you think that a general standard, whether it's a Democrat or a Republican, maybe I think differently because I'm male, maybe you think differently because you're female, but the general standard of if someone accuses you, meaning a candidate, Democrat or Republican, of sexual assault, the idea, there's no criminal charges being brought. Now, criminal charges could change things in such a significant way, but there are none, and there's no suggestion so far that I've heard that there are going to be criminal charges. Why should you immediately, whether you're Brett Kavanaugh, whether you're Donald Trump, whether you're Pete Hegseth, or to be fair, whether you're Graham Plattner, why should
4: Joe
1: you
4: Biden.
1: Be expected?
4: Joe Biden, by the way. Yeah.
1: Why should you be expected to immediately step down? Because I think it's fair to say there's lots of incentives for people who are very strongly committed politically, women, to say, this guy sexually assaulted me, if only because you disagree with their politics. I think it's fair to say the standard should be allegations, regardless of the political party, should not mean that you have to step down.
4: What now I want to hear. I want to hear Irene yell at you. It's all Clay's fault, Irene. Light him up.
3: Well, you're coming up with a reason. This guy came into this party and they put him in with the Nazi tattoo on his chest.
1: Yeah.
3: Put him in front of, and that alone, all of that alone, let's set aside the women, the sites he was on, the proof they have of that. Where do you draw the line?
1: I wouldn't vote for him, Irene.
4: Okay, hold on. Now it's my turn. Hold on, Irene. I think we're getting a little bit. Hold on a second, Irene. Just give me 1 second and I'll let you respond. We're getting a little bit wires crossed here. I mean, you know what wargaming is, right? It's when people will look at things from different perspectives. Somebody plays the enemy in a war game. Doesn't actually mean they're the enemy. We're talking about from the Plattner perspective, why would he stay in? We think he's a disaster, a mess, not a good person, all of the above, but we're assessing at this stage, because there's only days left for the decision to be made, whether or not he, from his perspective, playing from his place on the card table, if you will, whether he's going to fold or he's going to stay in it. Does that make sense, Irene? So we're not telling
3: what you're saying. Yes, that makes sense of what you're how you're playing it. Yes, let them find a candidate. Let them look like a bunch of asses, like they are. And let the whole thing fall apart and let them scramble for the next 13, 12 days and see what
4: we like your fire, Irene, and we like that you listen every day and we appreciate you. Thank you for calling in, Clay. See, I was able to help that there. She was a little fired up at you, buddy. You got to explain to her that we're not sitting here saying
1: I would not
4: what Graham Plattner's positions would be good, but we're just saying if you are Graham Plattner, if you are this guy, what are you, you know, if I'm sitting here saying, here's what I think the Iranian mullahs are going to do, I'm not saying I am an Iranian mullah and they're good guys. I'm just saying, here's what I think they're going to do.
1: And maybe I don't even think about needing to explain this. This is all lawyers do. We are hired guns, right? Like, you come to me and you say, hey, I might have an issue on any stretch, right? I need a divorce. I may be bankrupt. There's a body in my trunk. Like, there's a lot of reasons you could need to talk to a lawyer. All right. You have to then game plan. Okay. What is the best way to handle this situation? And you try to put yourself, even if you disagree with someone, in the position to advocate and think as they are. I would not vote for Graham Plattner if I lived in Maine, but
4: Clay is just saying that when it comes to Plattner, if it does not fit, you must acquit. I mean, Clay is just taking a very mercenary position on all things Plattner right now.
1: I also think that it would be a good position for Republicans to adopt, because in the future, we're going to have other candidates that we like.
4: But can I give you counterpoint here a little bit?
1: Yes.
4: A little bit on this, because I think now is where I think we would be subject to fair criticism from the right and from Republicans, even who understand the exercise here that we're doing is, what do we think Plattner's going to do? That's what we're trying to, this is understanding the enemy's moves, if you will, in advance. But there is a difference between the allegations against Plattner. If we are going to weigh the evidence, you and I know this, but just saying this on the record, you have named women in circumstances where there was sexual contact. Everyone agrees there was, you know, he was having sex with these women. The issue is whether or not it was consensual and whether he used force and or violence. That is an entirely different universe from, hey, this guy that I can't even prove that I knew or met or talked to almost 40 years ago kind of grabbed me at a party at a house I can't remember in a year that I can't remember. And oh, by the way, I'm now a hero to all Democrats for making up all this nonsense. That is what happened to Brett Kavanaugh. So yes, it's not just an allegation is an allegation. There are differences in allegations. I think the allegation against Trump, she didn't remember what year it was. I mean, I think that alone, I think if something really traumatic happens to you, I think you remember the year. I think if someone sexually assaults you in public, I don't think you forget what year. She forgot what year it was.
1: Yeah, believe all women is wrong. And I would even say, like, yes, that's important. You have to analyze every situation. But when you incentivize, when you're saying hashtag believe all women, you end up with, I bet you would agree with this. I think most people would agree with it. Al Franken is wrong on a ton of things politically. The fact that he lost the Senate seat, that they made him resign because he was doing a silly thing on an airplane while
4: they threw him to the mob because that was peak Me Too.
1: Yes.
4: They threw him to the mob on their own side. They ate their own, if you will, in that instance. But, you know, this case with Graham Plattner, if we're going to come, it is nothing like the Trump allegation. And I think that's probably what was a little bit getting Irene fired up there, which is fair. It's nothing like
1: it's
4: the
1: true,
4: Trump allegation.
1: But what you do
4: Hold on, counselor.
1: Yeah.
4: It's nothing like the Trump allegation. It's nothing like the Kavanaugh allegation in terms of what is presented, the seriousness of the evidence or the corroboration or any of that. It is very similar to the Pete Hegseth allegation, to be clear. It's similar. I didn't say it's the same, But a woman, there was contact, there was sex, that's agreed upon. It's a, was it consensual? Trump isn't saying, oh, it was consensual with EJ. He said, I don't even know this crazy person, right? That's what he has said. Kavanaugh wasn't saying, oh, it was consensual. By the way, no one even said he had sex. He's just saying, I don't even know who this lunatic is. That's different from we had sex, but she's claiming that it was forcible or there was no consent involved. So, you know, I do think that you can treat those as very separate things.
1: Yeah, and I would also point out with Pete, the woman never put her name out there, right?
4: Yeah.
1: I think when you put your name out there, it makes it more credible. And I get that people say, hey, I don't want my name out there, all these things, right? And in fact, I've said this before, I'll just say it again. I don't think rape shield law should still exist. I don't think you should be able to try to put someone in prison for the rest of you. As soon as a guy gets accused of rape, everybody knows his name, right? The minute somebody comes out publicly and says, oh, he raped me, your name is out there. I don't think you should be able to put, you can't put somebody in prison for the rest of your life if you're robbed, if you're somebody shoots you, your name is associated with it. I think people are going to get fired up about this. Some people, I think that is a relic of a different era when being raped was something that was so stigmatized that you couldn't even live a normal life if your name was associated with it. If you did nothing wrong and you're a victim, whether you're robbed, whether you're shot, whether you're beaten, whether you're raped, like somebody should pay that punishment. Somebody should go to prison for it. But I think we have created an incentive structure, this is me getting on the soapbox a little bit, where the allegation is treated as truth against the male, and the woman doesn't even have to put her name behind it. That's different than this current situation. So I just don't like, and this is the lawyer in me too, I just don't like the idea of j'accuse back in the day, and suddenly it is, oh, you got to get out. I also think elections should matter. Like, he's the nominee. They picked him. Overwhelmingly, 90% of people showed up and voted for him. Same thing with Biden. I don't think Democrats should get to be in this position where they can just eradicate the will of their voter and go pluck somebody new that they think is more likely to win. You made your choice. Wear it for good or bad. That's the whole purpose of primaries.
4: There we go. We'll see.
1: I don't even know what part of that's going to get plucked. I said plucked and turned into a headline, but it's all true. What do I have to talk about?
4: We'll see if Plattner is still in it tomorrow. If he's not, we'll have to just redo all this analysis and say, wow, we were wrong on this one. So,
1: well, he's more of a coward, or he was more willing to take money than maybe we anticipated, because I do think they will give a job to his wife. That's what they're offering now. They're saying, hey, we'll give you $400,000. You can be in this think tank. Hey, Graham, don't you want to make $500,000 next year and work for Think Tank Inc. that believes that capitalism is wrong? It's amazing how often these guys who are opposed to capitalism turn into big capitalists themselves, isn't it?
4: I'll tell you this, though. A man who is a real man will accept no amount of money that means that he is thought of as a rapist when he truly believes that he is not.
1: True.
4: No amount of money. I can fight this through. If you truly believe you are innocent of this charge, you would not accept the public believing you are guilty for any amount of money. I truly believe that too. So we'll see.
1: I agree.
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4: In this 25th anniversary year of 9/11, we continue to see the toll that day is taking on heroes and their families. 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

0: Welcome back in here to Clay and Buck. By the way, I think all of our talkbacks here, Clay, almost, are weighing in on the important issue facing the Republic. Who is dumber, Kamala or AOC? This is a version of the 90s classic, Dumb and Dumber, which, because neither of them are geniuses, as we know.
1: How much would you pay for a legit, some sort of test that you could watch between AOC and Kamala live on television, where they didn't have, like, help, and you just got
0: more money
1: test
0: than I've ever paid to go to any live sporting event, speaking event, you name it, ever before? It would be my number one. I'd pay, like, Super Bowl ticket money to see that. It would be incredible.
1: It would be riveting, I think.
0: Jay from Arizona, this is Talkback B. He wants to weigh in.
2: The question shouldn't be who's smarter, AOC or Kamala Harris. The question should be who's dumber. And as much as I think AOC is probably dumber, I think she would actually perform better in a debate because she would answer the questions with confidence and authority, even though the answers are ridiculous.
0: Can I weigh in on this one too, by the way? Clay was like the captain of the Kamala Harris's good looking club, by the way, all the time. I mean, she's not bad looking. But
1: I mean, she's okay. Good looking. She's okay. I mean, she's 62 or whatever. Like, she looks good.
0: She's aged well. To be fair, she's aged well. You know, ladies, don't get drawn into all this. Like, do all this stuff. I'm begging you, please don't do all this stuff to your faces that people are doing now with all the Botox and the injections. It's not good. Okay. We all can just age gracefully. Kamala looks good for her age, to be fair. AOC would do better in the perception of the audience on stage. And this is going to sound superficial, but people are superficial. She would do better because she's prettier.
1: I mean, look, I mean, JFK, I'm going to protect you because inevitably the headline's going to be sexist. Buck Sexton says JFK was better looking than Nixon. And I mean, that's the great example of radio versus TV. You listened, you thought Nixon won, you watched, you thought Kennedy won. I think people are giving AOC a better benefit than she deserves. Kamala wasn't awful at all in the Trump debate that she had. I'm not saying you liked her. I don't think AOC, when has she ever really been pushed on a public setting where she didn't know questions in advance? I think she would do worse than Kamala. I really do. This is a fun debate. When we come back, we'll go back, I'm betting, into Iran, more on Graham Plattner, the Charlie Kirk third day of the assassination trial. Preliminary evidence is all being put out there. All of that going on next.
3: Looking for normal in a crazy world? Clay and Buck have your back.
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10: Even more threats. I'm Paul Stevens, Fox News. President Trump threatening a massive military response. He says if Iran acts on calls to assassinate him, a U.S. fleet led by two aircraft carriers is reported to be moving near Iran following days of renewed fighting.
11: Over the last two nights, it was pretty quiet. A third round of American strikes did not happen. President Trump calling these strikes retribution for Iran's attacks on those three commercial ships in the Strait of Hormuz. And the Iranian response, well, it's about what you expect during the state funeral of the late Ayatollah.
12: Down with USA!
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11: With the ceasefire over, the White House has a new list of demands from Iran when it comes to the Strait of Hormuz.
10: And that is Fox's Lucas Tomlinson in Tel Aviv. And to that end, forces are gathering as the president issues a deadline for Tehran to publicly renounce any attacks in the Strait of Hormuz. Rounds of heavy rain triggering flash flood threats all throughout the heartland and the south. This after Missouri declared a state of emergency Friday as severe flooding swamped parts of the state. Fox meteorologist Adam Klotz.
14: What a scary situation across Missouri. They saw in some of those communities on the high end as much as a foot of rain from Thursday. Thursday really into Friday when all that was coming down. We're still tracking a risk of some flooding as we move through the weekend. Now that's shifted a little farther off towards the east. This morning we're seeing at least some flooding, flood alerts, flood warnings there across portions of southern Illinois getting into Kentucky. So really along the Ohio River Valley, those are the areas where that rain is going to continue to come down. We've got a frontal boundary that's just kind of draped across that region. A whole lot of humidity there, and these storms are just one after another after another. When you start to see these storms train, that is when these rainfall totals can start to get really high.
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0: Listen as Clay Travis and Buck Sexton recap another week of exposing hypocrisy and fight to protect our freedom. This is Clay Travis and Buck Sexton. Sound off.
1: Third hour, Clay and Buck gets going right now. Thanks for being here with us. We're joined by our friend Steve Yates, senior fellow at the Heritage Foundation, host of the podcast network, CNB Podcast Network show, Nation States with Yates, which is awesome. Definitely go check that one out, guys. Mr. Yates, pleasure to have you as always. I wanted to have you react to, we played this in the first hour of the program, but I wanted to have you react to what Trump has said as of this morning on the Iran negotiation situation. Guys, play 17.
2: To me, I think it's over. I don't want to deal with them anymore. They're scum. You know what scum is? They're scum. They're sick people. They're led by sick people. And they're vicious, violent people. And if they had a nuclear weapon, they'd use it. As far as I'm concerned, it's over. I'll speak to our negotiators. They want to negotiate. They're good people. Steve Witkoff, Jared Kushner. But they have to come back to me. As far as I'm concerned, it's just a waste of time dealing with them. They're liars. We make a deal. And they, if I make a deal with him, we have a deal. And he goes out, he talks. We make a deal. Everyone's agreed. No nuclear weapon. We make a deal. They go outside, talk to the press. They say, we never even talked about it. There's something wrong with them. They're cuckoo. As far as I'm concerned, it's over. They're bad people. And frankly, I don't want to waste my time with them. Now, I'll let our wonderful negotiators keep talking if they want, but I don't see it. I don't like these people. You know that?
1: They're sick people. They're scum. Yates, doesn't sound like this is about to get to a happy ending. What? Where did Steve go? He froze.
3: We talked that we're going to get back him back up. We've got the videos. Just FYI, we're going to have 3 hours of video. That probably means that we'll have now opportunity to have tech failures on both video and audio, which is something that may happen.
1: Hey, but we're live. Very few people do this live, 3 hours, video, radio, everything.
3: But the positive is most of the time this will work and we will be able to be everywhere. 600 radio stations, satellite radio, and now you'll have a video version of the program for those of you out there that want to stream it on YouTube. We're going to have it lots of other places. Is Steve back up and rolling now?
1: Did the Iranians...
3: Okay, so they're going to try to get
1: the Iranians knocked off his comms, Clay. Yeah, the mullahs, the Gayatollah, as you call him, clearly running a cyber op against Yates so that he cannot explain the next steps to defeat Iran on the show.
3: The Gayatollah, we got Steve Yates back. I don't know if he heard your question, Buck, but basically we were saying Trump says, Steve, that he can no longer trust in any way Iran. What happens now? What is the next step so far as you can see it?
4: Well, Clay, I mean, really, for a lot of us that have deep experience in this, we're not surprised at the president arriving at this point, but can sort of forgive him for having been impeached multiple times and butchered by the establishment, that he wants to experience some of these things for himself when he's asked why he said that it was the negotiations were going well before and why they're so bad now. He says, because I got to know them. And I think he did. And so I think he's arrived at the correct judgment. We had lifted some of the economic pressure temporarily. The Treasury Department put that back on yesterday. The president made clear we're hitting them last night and tonight. And so I think we're back to basics. The main question is, how much further can we degrade the IRGC? That is the Revolutionary Guard. That's the most radical element that has military capability. And he's trying to beat them down into a place where we can maybe get some kind of a management routine.

0: The one that really sticks out to me is different. I don't believe, and more importantly, I don't think the Iranians believe, and if you disagree, by all means, Steve, let us know, that Trump is going to blow up their desalinization plants and blow up all their power plants. I don't think he's going to do that. Karg Island, though, to me, that I put in the more of the realm of the possible. Do you assess that similarly? And if we were to do the Karg Island operation, what would that look like? And could we pull it off?
1: Well, we always could have pulled it off. It was a little bit of a mystery to me why that wasn't early in the mix. There probably was a reason that it was just beyond my line of sight. I see it identically. I don't think he wants to nuke essentially the civil infrastructure of the country. That creates a whole range of uncertainties that could be problems for our allies, could be problems for us. And so I think he wants to try to focus on degrading the militancy. And I think we can do a lot of that by doing what they've been doing along the coasts. They can hit deeply into the military decision-making process. They've hit the manufacturing. The Karg Island part should be the game over point, because that is what allows the regime to fund and survive. And I think that we have the capabilities in place to be able to do it with minimal risk of casualties. And so
0: would four-star General Yates in our scenario, would four-star General Yates tell the president, Mr. President, we should do this, we should take Karg Island? Like, that's the only logical next step. Where do you put it?
1: I would put that very high on the list. No, first, for me, the absolute priority is we have to prove that anyone can move in the straits, and that if they're fired upon, the enemy is greased immediately. That just has to be the case. Because we have to demonstrate that freedom of navigation matters. I think Karg Island is a longer term step. It means that they pay a price for the rope-a-dope that they've used on the president for these several months. And it's not invading and occupying Iran proper. It's an island. And so I think it falls short of the red line of no invade and occupy, but imposes a cost that I think most of the world, and I think most Americans would agree, they deserve to pay.
2: Okay, I'm fascinated by this, and Buck and I were talking about it a little bit earlier. So two-parter for you on the Karg Island front. One, do you believe that we would be able to take Karg Island and continue to basically produce, refine, whatever is necessary, Iranian oil and gas to keep going onto the market? Not dissimilar in some ways to what has happened in Venezuela, right? Except in Venezuela, we had Delcy Rodriguez, who was a partner that would work with us. Is that possible in Iran? That's part one. Part two, and I asked Buck this earlier, you're dealing with crazy people on some level in Iran. Is it possible that if we seized Karg Island, that Iran, elements of Iran, might decide, okay, fine, we'll just blow up our own oil and gas infrastructure? Are they that crazy? That's two big ones.
1: Well, I think that second big one is legitimate and front and center. I think we can't put that at zero probability. In fact, I do think there's a sort of suicidal element to this cult that runs this theocratic state. And so if they perceive themselves to be losing, and I do perceive them to be losing, then they would potentially reach for things like that. So to me, Karg Island, the value is taking it off the table for them. The United States of America will survive if Karg Island does not exist. And so taking it away from them, I think, is step one. If it could be used in the Venezuela sense, that's an intriguing probability, one that we have to have a high sense that President Trump would be interested in exploring. But the security of that is very, very problematic because of its geographic proximity to mainland Iran. So to me, it's first take it out of their hands, prove that that can be done, and see whether we've got a different set of facts to deal with this regime.
2: Do we, Buck, a question on this. Do we have any idea how many people it would take to take Karg Island? We're talking about how many people. Uh-oh. We may have lost him again.
0: I think
2: the Gayatollah might really be trying to take out Steve here, because he's given us some good information. The question that I asked him, Buck, I think is a huge part of this. It is how many people would need to be involved in order to secure Karg Island, right?
0: Well, it would the taking it, I think, is a lot easier than the holding it, most likely. Because, okay, Steve, you're gonna run us through the operation to take Karg Island. Strap on your helmet, get out your M4. What happens?
1: Well, no.

0: No one hired me to be a special ops general, but I would say, you know, basically your ways of decisions. I mean, there's a lot that we can do with technology without having to risk the lives and well-being of our troops. And so there's a lot that we can do to make this island go silent. And then once it's silent, sort of like we used to say in the Vietnam War, we rule the night. And so we have abilities that no one else has. And just like when they went into Venezuela to invite Maduro to peaceably come to the United States of America to face justice, there are things that we can do. I don't think it is beyond the realm to do it with low risk of casualties, heavy emphasis on technology and unmanned kinds of platforms. And really, again, the question would be, do you just leave it to rot? Do you try to operate it? Or is it going to just be blown up?
1: Speaking of Steve Yates, Nation States with Yates is his podcast on all things national security. Where do you see this going, Steve? Now I'm asking for crystal ball Yates. Where do you think this goes next? I mean, the president clearly very frustrated, but also it doesn't seem like to me he's surprised, right? There's a lot of frustration, but not a lot of surprise in his tone. So he knew that this was a possibility. What do you think the next 90 days looks like? And how confident are you in the oil price situation continuing to be at a reasonable, stable place?
0: Well, that gets, first and foremost, we have to demonstrate that we're escorting and providing security for vessels to move through the strait. And it's more of annoyance fire from the Iranians at this point. And we should be able to help defend against that. We should be able to pressure allies to step in and do more to defend against that. That will have a bigger impact on oil markets than wither this regime and these on again, off again ceasefires. Now, I think that basically the president is intent on thumping them pretty hard and seeing whether they're going to come back and get serious. And he says he doesn't have any more use for negotiations, but he seems to have an endless appetite for searching for deals. And so I think he's trying to change the fact pattern, see where we are. But I think it's important that we fundamentally degrade the IRGC in this season of the next week or so. See what's going on in the Strait in the next week or so, and do we have to move on Karg Island in the next week or so? If we don't have any meaningful change on those variables over that period, then we're just sitting, I think, spinning wheels.
1: Who's going to win the World Cup, Steve?
0: Well, I know that you have planted the flag on the country that we defeated in the Revolutionary War. But I have to say that I am among the many that have been taken in by the Viking, who is the most charismatic figure of this World Cup, I would say.
1: Oh, yes.
0: And I think they're not odds on favorite. Clay may know better these odds of this foreign sport to me known as soccer. But I have to say, it's been much, much more interesting than I expected. And I am all for Team Norway at this point.
1: Wow, the Vikings will row their way to victory. I'm going to tell you, Steve, that would be a heck of a prediction. So let's see.
0: Unlikely,
1: let's see how that one goes.
0: If I'm right, it's amazing.
1: Of course, we'll only remind
2: France,
1: everybody.
2: France, by the way, Buck. France, Spain, Argentina, England are the top four. Then Norway as the fifth most likely to win the World Cup at this point.
1: There you go, yeah. Steve Yates. Everybody, go check out Nation States with Yates.
0: We'd all watch.
1: There we go. Thank you so much, Steve.
0: Thank you.
3: 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Mental mugging with Clay and Buck.
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1: As we celebrate our nation's 250th birthday this month, this milestone is a reminder of the impact our nation has had on people around the globe as well. Countries like Israel, for instance, founded just 78 years ago.
2: Years ago, President John F. Kennedy said, "Israel was not created in order to disappear. Israel will endure and flourish." Those words captured the spirit of a young democracy determined to survive.
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2: The IFCJ created USA Israel Flag Pen for this moment. 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

0: While it didn't go flawlessly there with Steve Yates, he did have a lot of interesting information to give us. And I do want to continue to hammer this because I do think it's going to be awesome. We now have, what am I looking at? I just pulled it up. 131,000 of you have subscribed to the YouTube page. We're going to have 3 hours of the show in the near future on the YouTube page. Cool things like when the White House is having live press briefings, when we are playing the audio for you on the radio feed, you'll be able to watch the video of President Trump or J.D. Vance is speaking right now. Any of these video events that are live that are occurring during the course of the show, boom, we're going to be able to show you that video. I think it's going to be really cool. And obviously, there's going to be a lot of short clip versions of the show if you're out and about. And if you're just trying to share, let's say, with your kids or grandkids, Buck's son is only a little over one. The primary way that I share news stories now with my 18-year-old, who is the oldest in the family, is going to be going off to college this fall. I grab things that I see on social media that I think he would respond to, short videos, whatever they are, and I send it to him, knowing that that's pretty much the way that his generation is going to communicate. Now, you can fight against it, and you can say, boy, I wish there was more depth of knowledge, all those things. But if you got a 2-minute clip, and you know you can get 2 minutes of attention from your son or daughter, your grandson or your granddaughter, we're going to now be providing that for this program. Now, I want you guys to hang out with us for 3 hours every day. Video, audio, wherever you are, I want you to spend 3 hours with us. We know everybody's busy, so I want you to be able to get information every way you possibly can. Go subscribe to the YouTube page. I think you're going to be impressed with what we are producing there in the days, the weeks, and months ahead. So my name, Clay Travis, Buck Sexton. Boom, type it in on YouTube. It's easy to subscribe, and you will be having access to video versions of all of this. Okay, Steve, big question, Buck, is I still think, what is the exit strategy for the situation in Iran? Let's say we go into Karg Island, right? My concern is, and you've hit on this a lot, we are dealing with fundamentalists who hate us. How do we get out of Karg Island if we put boots on the ground and we take over Karg Island? We know what happened in Afghanistan, how disastrous that withdrawal was. We know what happened in Iraq. That's my concern. I'm curious what you would say about this, and we can talk about it when we come back here in a moment. But what is the exit strategy by which we are able to get out if we go in?
1: Well, I'll say this, which is a great dodge from your question, which we'll have to hold everybody through the break to get real answers on the other side. But the problem with having an exit strategy is at some point you actually have to exit. And those are not the same thing. You can have an idea as to what you'd like it to look like, but the enemy gets more than just a vote in this process, and it can get very messy. And for a lot of people, Trump had a very clear promise. He's calling this a military operation. He won't call it a war. Once you start having troops on the ground, and if we start losing people, that's a war. Everyone knows that's a war. Trump said no, so we'll talk about this more.
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1: As we celebrate our nation's 250th birthday this month, this milestone is a reminder of the impact our nation has had on people around the globe as well. 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
0: Years ago, President John F. Kennedy said, "Israel was not created in order to disappear. Israel will endure and flourish." Those words captured the spirit of a young democracy determined to survive.
1: Two nations thousands of miles apart, yet united by shared values of democracy, faith, freedom, and resilience. As America celebrates 250 years of independence, the International Fellowship of Christians and Jews turn to God in prayer, asking that His wisdom will guide elected officials and lead America and Israel to moral clarity and national unity.
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5: Fox News, I'm Carmen Roberts. President Trump warns Iran that 1,000 missiles are locked and loaded if it succeeds in its threat to assassinate him.
6: Today, Iran's supreme leader said on state TV that avenging his father must take place. At the funeral of the late Ayatollah, flags were seen reading, quote, kill Trump.
5: Fox's Alex Hogan. President Trump's given Tehran until today to publicly declare the Strait of Hormuz is open and renounce attacks on commercial ships. Apple sues OpenAI, accusing it of stealing trade secrets.
7: The suit says the theft of Apple's trade secrets by the maker of ChatGPT was part of a coordinated pattern of misconduct at an institutional level.
5: Fox's Lisa Lacera. Apple claims that OpenAI coached departing employees on how to take secrets and avoid suspicion. 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
12: In Southwest Florida, weather turns fast. A sunny afternoon can quickly become dangerous lightning, flooding rain, or a tropical system worth watching. Southwest Florida turns to Wink News. With Wink Doppler 3X and the Wink meteorologists, Wink tracks storms closer to home. Before the storm reaches your street, turn to Wink. Wink News, the weather authority.
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1: Welcome back to Clay and Buck. What's going to happen with Karg Island? Is Trump going to hit Iran again tonight? Very important questions. But I'm going rogue right now. That's what I'm just going to start calling it, Clay, when I want to throw something random in the mix. I'm going rogue for a minute here on the show because I may be flying in just a matter of days. And I think this is going to get a lot of people. This is going to get a lot of people fired up. There is a, by the way, it's your favorite, Clay, Southwest Airlines.
2: Oh, yeah.
1: It is. So I know what side of this you're taking. New York Post reporting that Southwest Airlines has issued the Dallas-based airline posted the following message on Threads. You won't get off the plane faster by standing up 0.001 seconds after the seatbelt sign turns off. This is about the practice, I'd never heard it called this before, of aisle jumping.
2: Yeah.
1: Now, this is more complicated than some people think. Because I agree you won't get off the plane faster. However, who among us has not experienced the, oh, I am going to just sit like a civilized person until it's close to me to get up. You know, it's close to my turn to get up in the plane to depart and get off the aircraft. And I'm about to stand up now and pull from my overhead bin, perhaps my one bag, because I'm a civilized person who doesn't bring 10 bags with him. And I try to get up. And then you have that rush. It's like the running of the bulls at Pamplona. Everyone's just trying to push past you. The barbarians rushing through the gate while you, trying to be civilized, are all of a sudden deeply inconvenienced and it's quite rude. Where do you come down? What is the proper thing to do when you land? By the way, not clapping, okay? We don't clap that we're not all dead. Beyond that, that's point one. Point two, if you try to sit, what about the people who still stand up in the aisle?
2: Everyone, I will civilize all airline travel with several basic rules, and I'm 100 billion% right on this. And if you disagree, you are in the wrong. First of all, everyone exits in their row order. There are subtle variations that could change. For instance, I'll give you one, right? General rule, and then there are exceptions. Sometimes, on Southwest flights, and I have, not trying to brag here, currently 2.5 million Southwest airline points. I should get to shake the hand of every pilot every time I'm on a Southwest airline. So I'm not kidding about this. In my Southwest Airlines account, I have 2.5 million Southwest airline points. That has to put me in 99.9 percentile of Southwest Airlines flyers. Get off in the order in which your seats are there. Do not try to skip ahead. Exception. Sometimes they will come on and say, hey, there are 20 people on this flight that have to catch a connecting flight. We're asking everybody to remain seated so people who have to immediately go to catch a flight can get off first. That's civil.
1: And you know people cheat, though, on that, right? Which I think, but if you cheat, if you're one of those people, by the way,
2: yes,
1: a special place in hell for you. When you pretend you have a connection so you can just smoke on by everybody on the plane. I'm not saying everyone does that. I'm saying there's always one or two. When they go by two, you can kind of tell.
2: Most people are going to agree with me on that. Second point. You should never check a bag ever. I'm just going to be straightforward on this. I don't know if you sign off on this. There are a lot of women who are going to be angry about this one. Buck, I would be fine going into any city that I am going into and just buying a new shirt and a new pair of shorts. You can go to Old Navy and you can buy 40 shirts and 8 pairs of pants and it costs like $26. Okay. Like you can make up a whole brand new wardrobe with,
1: I was in New York for a media event for us. So with Barrett Media, it was great, but I forgot to bring like person with a job clothing, which was not wise on my part. All I had were like sweatpants, t-shirts and shorts. Cause you know, that's how I roll. I went into this place, Clay. I swear, first time ever in my life. that was near our studio. I just typed in closest place I can get like pants. Uniqlo. I went in there. Have you ever been in one of these places?
2: I know the
1: before?
2: Brand, but what did it cost you to buy new clothes?
1: I bought pants were like $30.
2: Yeah.
1: And they were nice, by the way. They're very nice. But beyond that, I've also never felt so old in my life. I feel like everyone shopping in there was like 16. And I was like the old guy, like, do these pants have a tight hem? Can someone explain to me whether there's an elastic waistband version?
2: Unless you are a fashion model, no one cares what you wear that much, right? Like, I understand if you are the head of Gucci. Like, what clothes you travel with matter. People are going to judge you for it. You can go buy off the rack and you will be fine. The standing and waiting for your bag like a member of cattle and hoping that somebody remembered to put it on. God forbid you're having to go to another airport and hope that your bag gets there so that you can wear whatever crappy clothes you happen to pack. It's not worth it. Pack less. If you have to buy something, clothes don't cost that much. All right. So one bag, put it in the overhead. If you can't travel with one, and look, if you're going to, if you're going away to college for 8 months, you should drive in a car, right? Like you can't go to college, or if you're moving to a new city, I'm not talking about that. I'm talking about going for somewhere for like a vacation or a weekend trip. Here's
1: We got off the topic though of so what do you do on the plane when someone's
2: I immediately stand up.
1: So you're a quick stander. You're a quick stander.
2: Well, I always go aisle. Yeah. So I'm getting old. I want to stand up and I want to stretch out the hamstrings and everything else. I unbuckle the minute. You know what happened to me this past flight that I took over to Mount Rushmore this weekend, Buck? A woman flight attendant came around. So you know when they say put your phone in airplane mode?
1: Yeah.
2: I never put my phone in airplane mode.
1: No one does it.
2: Okay.
1: No one does it. Yeah.
2: The flight attendant stood over me and made me put my phone in airplane mode.
1: Yeah, she knew who you were. She was a lib, and she enjoyed every second of it.
2: She said, sir, is your phone in airplane mode? I was like, yeah, we're fine. She said, let me see you put it in airplane mode. I've never had it happen. A woman across the aisle from me was like, I've never seen this happen. I was like, have you ever seen this happen before? A flight attendant. First of all, the airplane mode does nothing. All right. Like you're not going to bring the plane down because your iPhone is not an airplane.
1: It's a stupid. The whole thing is absurd. And we're going to get pilots who are like, but it could theoretically.
2: Ducks could also
1: fly in the engines at the same time. Like we can't worry about this. All right. That's crazy. Okay. But I have one more for you since we're talking about the quick standers. Which is a thing that I've just made up, which should probably catch on because that's what it's a quickstand, right? You, instead of quicksand, you immediately stand up as soon as the plane lands, like right away. The people who are always blocking the lane when it's not their turn, when they're boarding by, you know, like 1 through 7 or 1 through 8.
2: Yes.
1: And you're like, okay, I'm in zone 3 or I'm in zone 5. It is now my time to go up. And you're like, shouldering around all these people who are right where they're supposed to walk in, and they're like, I'm zone 8. And you're like, well, is this your first time on an airplane? Is this the first time you've ever done this before? Like, if it is, that's okay. But if it's not, we have to have a talk.
2: Yeah, you're blocking everything. It's a bad problem. Southwest has done away with the A, the B, the C, which I thought worked pretty well. And now they have all these zones. Nobody has any idea. It's like Nam out there. One more for you, Buck. I flew Hawaiian Airlines back, and I was in a window, which is not my ideal choice, all the way back in coach. I'm not kidding. I might have had 2 inches of space for my knees. I'm 6 foot. It's not like I'm huge. I'm 6 foot. The guy in front of me reclined. We have got to end all reclining on, unless you're flying to Europe and it's like, hey, everybody's going to sleep. Reclining your seat on another man who is around normal size.
1: He might as well curl up in your lap. You know what I mean? He might as well just snuggle up to you.
2: I can't even bring down my tray then. So there are my no reclining. Don't check your bags and no jumping to try to save 8 seconds on deplaning. And by the way, let me also add this. I'm going to give a positive. Men should offer to put bags up in the overhead bin more than men offer to put bags up in the overhead bin.
1: We it's your opportunity to be an everyday hero all the time, but I will say you will occasionally come across a female.
2: Yes.
1: Notice I didn't say lady, a female who is like insulted by the notion that she needs help. That is another thing that will happen.
2: I'm fine with that. If you're insulted because I'm too kind to you, that's on you, not me. I see some men, able-bodied men, women, and I will say, you're bringing a bag that's too big, to be fair, but they are trying to, I mean, it's like they have to muscle every ounce of their physical strength to get the bag up high enough.
1: Well, it can be dangerous for bystanders, too, because then you have the wobbly bag pusher, who the all of a sudden you're, and like there are like women and children nearby who might get hit by this bag now.
2: My wife and your wife, not tall. It's actually a heavy, like it's not only the lift, it's also quite a bit taller. If you're a normal sized man, this is my charge to all of you. Offer to help women put their bags up more frequently. If you're in the aisle, I try to always sit in the aisle because at least you have a little bit of more movement and space. Literally the least you can do is try to help women. By the way, it's faster. Oftentimes, you know what happens, Buck? Women try to get those bags up and then they put it in the wrong way, right? So the overhead doesn't shut. So then they're standing up there trying to change it like eight different ways, especially, by the way, elderly women, even more difficult. Men should offer to help women get their bags in the overhead more than we do.
1: I think the only time I actually started to become in favor of like the Chinese social credit system that they have, where it's like every aspect of your life is data that is collated and ready for the government, is when it comes to flying. It should be almost like a driver's test. Like you should be able to show that this isn't the first time you've ever done this, and like you're not going to show up at TSA with 6 Diet Coke bottles in your bag. Like, you can't bring these on the plane. And yeah, then you're not going
2: been,
1: to, like.
2: To be fair, it's been 25 years since 9/11. A quarter of a century, right? This is the only advantage to TSA PreCheck is, in general, people have flown on airplanes before in the TSA PreCheck line. The number of people, this is why we can't change rules. 25 years after 9/11, people, I can't bring my gun? No, you can't just walk through. You just can't just walk through with your gun. Like, the rules are not that complicated. Learn them.
1: Yeah, I agree with all that. But yeah, quick standers getting heat from Southwest. They're saying you don't need to stand. I don't know. I think I have to establish my aisle control right away. And I think everyone knows that, because otherwise you just allow people to just cut past you, because that's what they do, because the world is a cruel, hard place. It's a jungle out there. And there are barbarians in our midst. All right. We'll close out here. Maybe we'll solve the Iran problem in the last segment of the show.
0: Looking for normal in a world of crazy? Clay and Buck have your back.
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2: Born on America's darkest day of September 11th, the Tunnel of Towers Foundation has been helping America's heroes ever since. 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
1: Heroes like NYPD officer Tony D'Erasmo, who answered the call in the aftermath of 9/11. 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
9: Yes.

0: Welcome back in. We got tons of reactions. I bet the talkbacks are going to be amazing after all that. Let me try to run through as many of you that have been waiting a while to get to you. Christian in Atlanta, you said you had a great deplaning experience. What happened?
1: Yeah, can you hear me okay?
0: Yeah, we got you.
1: Okay, so I was in Spain yesterday, got back last night on Iberian Airlines. And the way they do it is they land and make an announcement. Everyone, please remain seated. We will make announcements on deplaning. And when we get to the gate, they say, rows 1 through 5 may now get up and board. Everyone else remain seated. And they give them a minute, and then they say, now rows 6 through 10 may get up. Everyone else remain seated. And we got off of that plane in like 5 minutes. It was so organized.
0: So it works better.
1: Germany. It was crazy.
0: It works better. Thank you. I've never heard of that before, Buck. Have you ever heard like deplaning by row? I haven't ever heard of that.
2: No.
0: Thank you, Christian. That's interesting. I'm all in favor of whatever could get you on the plane and off the plane.
2: Although my father-in-law tells me, by the way, Clay, in real, who is a retired American Airlines pilot, he says that during COVID, when people started flying again, obviously, deplaning went as it should. Everyone stayed seated until the row ahead got up. It was a thing of beauty, but now it's back to chaos. So there was
0: people
2: a time.
0: Were better behaved. I wonder if that's just the quality of person that was flying early in COVID days was more considered. I don't know. More considered. Is that possible? Dave, and we got a lot of variety of topics.
2: No,
0: just
2: I think people were just scared to be close to people. I don't think it was courtesy. I think they were scared of
0: it wasn't me. I don't think I ever stopped flying. I was flying in May of 2020. Dave in Kentucky.
3: Hey, Clay and Buck. Thanks for taking my call. Before I get to my Iran thing, as a retired Southwest Airlines pilot, I can't thank you guys enough for being so kind to my beloved airline. And all that you're saying is absolutely true about what some of these changes to try to encourage some civilian behavior.
0: Thank you for your service at Southwest. I love you guys. And what were you going to say about Iran?
3: Well, Iran, I happen to agree with Steve Yates a lot that it seems to me that we have an amazing amount of technological ability that we could pick and choose strategically to inhibit control of Karg Island, inhibit control of water and electricity in places that are going to kneecap these people in the best possible way and put them under some severe pressure. And we can do it without hurting the civilian population. At least that's my thought anyway. Thank you.
0: Thank you. All right, 30 seconds, Sean. Maybe 10 seconds.
4: Is all right. With President Trump is done with Iran's crap. Why don't they prioritize the rest of the targets and start hitting the target every hour until Iran goes on TV public and submits?
0: I just love the way he said target, Buck. I think Trump's done with fed up. I mean, I think it's an interesting point. Donnie in Florida says, what about people with bags that are too big? Yeah, how about you figure out whether it's going to fit in the overhead or not beforehand? Pack less. Help
2: what
0: women lift
2: skis?
0: Their bags. Be civilized.
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2: As we celebrate our nation's 250th birthday this month, this milestone is a reminder of the impact our nation has had on people around the globe as well. Countries like Israel, for instance, founded just 78 years ago.
0: Years ago, President John F. Kennedy said, Israel was not created in order to disappear. Israel will endure and flourish. Those words captured the spirit of a young democracy determined to survive.
2: 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As America celebrates 250 years of independence, the International Fellowship of Christians and Jews turned to God in prayer, asking that His wisdom will guide elected officials and lead America and Israel to moral clarity and national unity.
0: The IFCJ created USA Israel flag pen for this moment. 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
12: Declaring a deadline. I'm Carmen Roberts, Fox News. President Trump gives Iran until today to announce the Strait of Hormuz is open. Fox's Alex Hogan reports from the White House.
13: President Trump does not have any scheduled events on his calendar today. We saw him leave the White House earlier this morning for his golf course in Virginia. It comes as the administration says it set that deadline of today for Iran to cease attacks on ships in the Strait of Hormuz and also to declare that the critical waterway is open. It comes as today Iran's foreign minister has touched down in Oman for discussions on traffic in the Strait of Hormuz. Meantime, today, Iran's supreme leader said on state TV that avenging his father must take place. At the funeral of the late Ayatollah, flags were seen reading, quote, kill Trump.
12: And senior U.S. officials are demanding that Iran vow it will not attack ships in and around the strait. One person is missing in Missouri after catastrophic flash flooding triggered hundreds of rescues and forced evacuations across the state.
14: 351 rescues, 200 of those summer campers, children. We had anywhere from a 3 to 19 foot water rise along the Black River in the early morning hours on Friday. Those campers all brought up into the dining hall, and unfortunately, they were stuck. The roads around that camp were washed away, the water too high for emergency vehicles, and so Blackhawks and choppers had to go in there.
12: Fox weather meteorologist Jane Menard, there is a danger of more flash flooding across Missouri and parts of Ohio and the Tennessee valleys. And Typhoon Bavi makes landfall in eastern China's Zhejiang province after prompting the evacuation of more than 1.7 million people. It's a powerful storm, damaging winds, heavy rain earlier affected Taiwan and Japan's southern islands. 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

0: If you were a Mainer, would you pull the lever?
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6: 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Coming up next, our final news roundup and information overload hour.
8: All right, news roundup and information overload hour. 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It's 800-941-SEAN if you want to be a part of the program. Amazing midterm we're now heading into. I think it is, this is unlike, this is new ground. We've never, ever had in my lifetime that I can think of a party that has leaned into such radicalism and extremism as this Democratic Party. The idea that in Michigan, you got a guy named El Sayed who's running and campaigning with Hassan Piker, a guy that has literally been on record as saying that we deserve 9/11. You know, then you got Sixgender, Tellerico, God is non-binary, you know, running a meat campaign, a welcome mat at the border, I mean, and all his madness. Then you got Graham Plattner, which we've chronicled to death on this program. And add to that, Grandpa Bernie, Pocahontas. Then you got Mamdani. Then you got AOC. Then you got the Squad. And any, quote, former mainstream Democrat doesn't dare stand up to what is now the base of the Democratic Party. That means Hakeem Jeffries, Chuckie Schumer don't have moral clarity or courage to dare take on the extremists, because they want to cling on to power and just who they are. Anyway, I'll give you another example. I mean, you know, Kamala Harris is back in the news. Kamala Harris, I mean, she really can't help herself. I'm convinced she's just not that smart. She says it may be time to get rid of the Electoral College. And she made that comment after this word salad.
9: And I believe, you know, Don, I really, truly believe this. We each have light inside of us. And we need to know that is what light inspires our hope as much as anything external to ourselves. And when we feel that and not allow an election or an individual to dampen that light, and instead let that light kind of carry us, in particular through moments of darkness, that we not only act on that hope, but we inspire that hope in each other. And in particular at this moment, it is so important that we not only have hope, but that we understand that should be a verb.
8: Okay. Anyone want to interpret that? Now, James Carville has been at the tip of the spear, basically saying the quiet part out loud. Democrats want to abolish the Electoral College. They want to pack the courts. They want D.C. They want Puerto Rico statehood. Then you've got the base that the Democrats that are elected have to, I guess, kind of appease, one of them being Joy Reid. Now, listen, if you don't think this is anti-Semitic, then call and tell me. Ditching voting for Democrats altogether unless they completely abandon Israel. This is what she said.
10: The Democratic Party is as married to this Israel over everything. Israel, no matter what. Israel, no matter what they do, no matter how many people they kill. The Democrats were as married to that as the Republicans. And so it would take a really strong Democrat. It would take a Mamdani-style event to get a Democrat to say that they weren't getting down with that. But to me, I, going forward, cannot vote for a Democrat who does not pledge to end this relationship. This relationship needs to end. This is a nuclear-armed expansionist power. They don't need our money, and they definitely won't get my vote.
8: Then she went further, saying nobody black that I know is really excited about the 4th of

0: many ways, and with apologies to my dear spicy white friends, because I know that my white brothers and sisters do love a 4th of July. It is Independence Day. Everybody's barbecuing. It's a thing. I can promise you, black folks, we will take that day off. We will barbecue because we off. But black people, that nobody black I know is really excited about the 4th of July, because it is what Frederick Douglass said it is. It is the celebration of slaveholders who freed themselves from having to pay taxes to the crown for their slave empire. And that is what it is.
1: Now, what does this mean when the only mainstream Democrat that is willing to take on this radicalism is John Fetterman? And I'm sure Democrats, when he's up for reelection, will want to primary him and push him out. But no other mainstream Democrat will ever take on this radicalism within their party. Now, for me, as somebody who's been doing this decades, I'm looking at this. These are uncharted waters, in the sense that we've never been in a situation where this party is so loony, radical, communist, left. They won't even distance themselves from a guy that is attacking a young girl that's expressing thoughts of suicide, or calling people in his state dumb and stupid that he wants to vote for him, or attacking women victims of sexual assault, and on top of every other dumb thing that he said and done, Graham Plattner, and never mind the Nazi tattoo. But that now defines this Democratic Party. That's why I'm saying these are uncharted waters. We have known Doug Schoen for a long time. He's a friend of the program. He is a Democrat. He, I'm sure, you know, is probably looking at this and thinking, what the hell happened to my party? We talked about it with Mark Penn the other night. Doug, I've never seen anything like this. You've been polling. You've been involved in campaigns all of your adult life. Am I wrong saying these are uncharted waters?
2: No, I wish I could say you are wrong, Sean, but you're right. This is horrific. What Joy Reid said is, in my terms, anti-Semitic, and indeed anti-American too, because I'd like to think we've moved as a country past the era of slaveholding, and we can celebrate that we are one people, one nation under God. But the Democrats who were running, you forgot one, Dr. Hamsway in New Jersey, who had testified for the blind sheik at his trial as a character witness when he, blind sheik, tried to blow up the World Trade Center, I think in 1990 or 91. I mean, these people are beyond the pale. They're horrible. Graham Plattner, Abdul El Sayed, Tallarico. I can't tolerate any of them, and I won't, and I'm going to speak out as long as I can.
1: But as a Democrat, why won't the other Democrats speak out? I mean, is Chuck Schumer not smart enough to know that this puts any chance of victory, it reduces their odds significantly?
2: Here is the calculation, and Schumer is a smart man. I have said about him, and would say now, he supports regime change in Jerusalem, not in Tehran. But he also can count, and his attitude is, if I go against these crazy left-wing Democrats, they'll come after me. Job security is his number one concern, more important than anything. So he's afraid of the left. He's intimidated by them. All we'd have to do in a state like Maine is get rid of Graham Plattner. Could run Janet Mills. We could run Jared Golden to be stronger candidates. But you don't hear.
1: But the problem is, Graham Plattner himself would have to get out by the 27th.
2: That's correct, and he should. And there should be Democrats.
1: There's no way he's getting out, Doug. None.
2: I know. That's my point about the Democrats and Schumer and their fear of Bernie Sanders and the far left. And that's why my party has gone off the rails.
1: So if you're going to analyze and add a couple of other factors, the Supreme Court decision against racial gerrymandering, that did not help the Democrats. Abigail Spanberger getting beat down by the state Supreme Court in the Commonwealth of Virginia, that did not help their power grab there. Republicans seem on a path to net at least 10 to 12 House seats because they are now catching up to the Democrats in terms of gerrymandering.

0: entering. So the question is, based on, you know, assuming this Iran conflict comes down, the price of oil comes down, it's down to $73 today. Assuming the economy begins to turn around, the Trump economy kicks in, we see GDP growth, we see wages increase, we see manufacturing increase. I mean, to me, it becomes the most, one of the most unpredictable outcomes when historically the party in power would lose seats. I'm not so sure that happens this time.
1: Well, Trump's approval is down below 45, which puts a drag on the party. You raise a fair point that if the war is, as we all pray, successfully resolved, death comes down, inflation comes down, and American exceptionalism continues to carry the day, yes, it could be a close election. I think you forgot one thing that also works to the advantage of the Republicans, which is they're going to run a campaign, and they've already started, against Joe Biden and against Kamala Harris. And
0: what do you think? What do you think of Joe Biden throwing himself right in the middle of this midterm by releasing a book at that time?
1: Yeah, exactly. With his wife's book saying he was having a stroke, Kamala Harris saying she didn't have enough time, 107 days. She spent over $1 billion and lost votes, didn't win a vote with her expenditures. So, Sean, I believe that this is an election very much in play. If normal historical trends were to hold, the Democrats would win certainly the House, potentially the Senate. But we're in uncharted waters, as you said at the top of the segment. And I believe my party has been basically taken over, indeed hijacked, by the radical far left that is not in touch with or committed to American values or traditional American goals, both for our country in terms of free market capitalism or defending freedom, liberty, and the American interests overseas. It just isn't.
0: All right, quick break. More with Doug Schoen on the other side. And your call's coming up, 800-941-SEAN, if you want to be a part of the program as we continue this Monday.
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0: moments, Doug Schoen, a depressed Democrat, as his party goes hard radical left. Let me play this cut. I mean, Ro Khanna, I think he thinks he's way more powerful than he is, actually made this statement that he believes the women that accuse Plattner, but says the entire Democratic Party supports him.
1: Do you worry about that? What is the line for you? Because there have been allegations by former female partners of his who've alleged abuse and mistreatment, those kinds of things. I mean, what happened to believe women?
2: Well, I do believe those women, and I have said that his past conduct was shameful, and I totally condemned it. He did 2-3 tours of duty in Iraq. He came back with a PTSD. That's not an excuse, but he said that he had a problem with alcohol. He had an ugly period in his life, and he believes that he is transformed, and he's had redemption. And the voters of Maine had a choice, and they voted for him by 72%.
0: So there are people like you that understand what's happening. People like Mark Penn seems to understand it. Then you've got James Carville that seems to have just lost it and gone off the deep end. But you do have smart other people in your party. But even they seem timid and afraid to speak out against this radicalized left. Why is that?
3: Because they are intimidated. Because the left is vicious. They are coercive. They're authoritarian. And they literally go after anyone who does not hew to their view of the world. That's what it is, Sean. Schumer understands what's going on. He's just intimidated and frightened. It's scary. I wish that wasn't the case. And you know, what you said before is very important. They are going to primary Fetterman. And in fact, if I were Fetterman, I would either get out, because I don't think he could win a primary, or more likely, I think the Republicans would welcome him. And look, I want Fetterman to stay a Democrat, but if self-preservation may require him changing parties, as much as I want to keep that seat Democratic.
0: I can absolutely see that happening in a heartbeat, because I think they're going to go after him with a vengeance. How does this then play out if the party, if the base of the party is nominating the Graham Plattners and the El Sayeds and the Tallarico's in the party, and nobody's willing to speak out against even a Nazi tattoo guy? How does that play out for 28? I mean, who can win the Democratic primary?
3: Well, this is something, Sean, I think you should spend a little more time on, though you've been obviously the leader in picking up on the power of the far left. What I see happening is that we're going to have a candidate who no one is really talking about now be just as competitive as anyone else, and that's AOC. I believe Bernie's Fighting Oligarchy tour was a dry run for her candidacy. They built crowds around the country, and I think she's going to run for president.
0: Doug, I think she's going to run. I don't think she's that smart.
3: You don't have to be that smart if you're that radical, Sean.
0: Okay, so she can win the nomination. Can she win a general? I have about 10 seconds.
3: I don't think she can win a general, but she can rip my party and rip the country apart.
0: All right, we appreciate you, Mr. Schoen. God bless you. Tough times for you. I apologize.
3: Always enjoy.
0: Listen,
3: thank you.
0: We appreciate it. 800-941-SEAN, our number. 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
12: Fox News, I'm Daria Almiger. Congress weighing in on new military strikes on Iran as a shaky ceasefire remains in place.
13: We're basically back at a point of negotiating from a position of strength, letting the Iranians know how it's going to be. And look, we tried to allow them to behave like a normal country. It seems to be beyond them to do that. So we're moving to Plan B.
12: Tennessee Republican Senator Bill Hagerty with Fox's Larry Kudlow. In Maine, Graham Plattner's officially ended a scandal-plagued campaign for the Senate,
14: including an accusation from a former girlfriend that he sexually assaulted her, which he denies. Because he withdrew before Monday, his name will not appear on the November ballot. Democrats have until July 27th to name a replacement.
12: Fox's Kristen Goodwin, Democrats are focused on winning the seat, which is now held by Republican Senator Susan Collins. 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
6: You know, believe it or not, Tina Brown, who I never expected would get it, is realizing something a lot of Democrats are not getting is Graham Plattner is nuts. And Mr. Nazi Tattoo is now caught up in this big sexting, you know, up to a dozen women. Washington Times, I'm reading from there. His wife apparently alerted his Senate campaign about these texts with several women days before he announced he was running. And anyway, her name, Amy Gertner, telling the campaign she found the messages in the spring of 25, early into her marriage with the Democratic contender. And she disclosed the text to a campaign ad conducting op research last August to ward off any risk to Plattner's campaign. Campaign official told the Journal that the aide ultimately decided the texts were a private matter being handled by the couple in marriage counseling. Now, Plattner put forward his wife to answer him after he was outed as a serial sexter, as the Dem candidate himself, you know, remained silent. You know, a lot of people in the media, I saw more than a couple of headlines saying it looked like a hostage video, said she was deeply hurt about the campaign's former political director, whom she tipped off about the sexting, confirming the messages to the press. And it looks and sounds like a hostage video, says one person on X. Blink twice if you need rescuing Amy. Anyway, the farmer believed to have had sexting affairs with up to a dozen women. Okay, what they do in their own relationship, whatever. But anyway, you add that to everything else, the fact that he's an avowed communist, Nazi tattoo, all the insanity of that is his life, which we have covered exhaustively here on this program, and it's not a pretty picture. Anyway, let's start with Graham Plattner's wife and this video message slamming reports on Saturday about his sexually explicit text messages to all these other women.
23: So it makes me really angry, disappointed, and I find it really shameful that there's a group of media outlets and people who are willing to spread gossip instead of talking about real issues that Graham is running on, like healthcare and education and childcare. I just really wanted to make sure that everyone knows that Graham and I have a great marriage. Being married is hard. Being newly married is hard. Being newly married and going through infertility is hard. Being newly married, going through infertility and a Senate campaign is hard. I don't even know if I have the right words to describe what we've been going through, but I knew the man that I married had been through an immense amount of violent, active combat. And he's been in therapy for years. I admire the f*** out of him. So when there are news articles about our marriage, it's just extra sh-.
6: Now, Graham Plattner, for his part, is slamming the establishment media for trying to rip apart his marriage. Well, maybe if he didn't want anything to rip apart his marriage, he should not have been sexting. Anyway, just a thought. Listen.
24: Graham, we heard Amy's video, saw Amy's video last night about this situation, the story in the Times and the Journal. What would your statement be at this point?
25: It's no surprise to me that the establishment media outlets are just going to run gossip instead of wanting to talk about the things that actually matter in this race, which are the material realities that Mainers are working with. These people are going to try to make this race about anything but what it's supposed to be about, which is policy. They never want to talk about policy. Amy and I have a very loving and very happy marriage. They would very much like to try to rip that apart. They're going to come after us in every awful way that they possibly can. And we're just going to keep talking about the fact that the hospitals are closing, the fact that child care facilities are closing, the fact that teachers and nurses aren't paid enough, and the fact that everybody down here continues to work harder and longer and get less. But, of course, the powers that be do not want us to talk about that. And so they're going to just do gossip instead.
6: And then Plattner denied the story that he was sexting other women. Okay, you know, don't believe your lying eyes. Here's what he said on that.
24: But the stories are true, right? About the texts.
25: No. This is the amazing part. The Wall Street Journal and New York Times ran stories without any evidence besides the gossip from a former staffer. I'm sorry. That's frankly journalistic malpractice. We pushed back on it. They won it. They did it anyways.
0: Renata, do you have a question? So are you confirming that the messages did not exist?
25: What's that?
0: The messages, they did not...
25: I'm confirming that what Genevieve McDonald said in the New York Times is not true.
24: So you never met with her about uncomfortable, for lack of a better word, sexting messages as the campaign was going?
25: We talked about things in Amy and I's marriage that we've gone through over the years. We talked about that because that's our marriage, and we discussed it with the campaign. What Genevieve McDonald claims isn't true.
6: All right, here to weigh in on all of this, we have Brianna Lyman. She is a correspondent for The Federalist. Michael Knowles is with us of The Michael Knowles Show at The Daily Wire to discuss this and much more. I don't think this is playing out very well, Brianna. However, I'm not sure if you picked up it that they have in the state of Maine a very kind of bizarre scheme that Democrats can use. Even if Plattner wins, they'll have like a 3-week period of time to remove him from the ballot. Did you read that?
3: I did. Yeah. It says that if he makes it through next week's primary, they would have, I think, about like a month and a week to replace him with a handpicked candidate, which is exactly why we are hearing so much about this, you know, affair scandal. Look, to your point, Sean, this is a man who had a Nazi tattoo. That alone should have disqualified him. Then you add in the fact that he said victims of sexual abuse deserve it. He mocked a U.S. soldier who, thank God, survived and did not get killed by the Taliban. All of that would have been career suicide, but it wasn't, which leads me to believe that Democrats probably have some kind of internal polling showing if it's Plattner versus Collins, Collins wins. But if it's a different Democrat, someone maybe a little more moderate and toned down, maybe there's a real fighting chance. So first of all, they want to use this as that final nail in the coffin to his campaign because they let everything else slide. And two, look, Democrats make it seem like they believe Texas is in play with Tallarico and Paxton. How will you go after Paxton if you and your party are running a candidate who has done far worse with women and it was done far worse in every other capacity? So that's why you're seeing the Democrats kind of pick up on the story. It's why you're seeing the propaganda press suddenly discover their, you know, gumption for investigating a candidate over sexual assault allegations and not everything else.
6: Michael Knowles, let's get your take on all this.
4: I totally agree. I always look at what the source is. And Republicans, myself included, were having a great time dunking on Plattner here. But the story came from Democrat political operatives. You heard Plattner inveigh against the establishment media. Well, last time I checked, the establishment media is run by Democrats. So this is coming from the Dems. The New York Times was sounding the alarm on Plattner's candidacy a couple of weeks ago. Now you're getting this story out of the New York Times, out of the Wall Street Journal, which in its news division is liberal, even though the op-ed page is more conservative. So, yes, I think that the Democrats are sounding the alarm. They realize this guy is not going to go the distance. To me, this really reads like the Swalwell campaign. The Democrats tried to signal that Swalwell was not going to go the distance about a month before he dropped out. They tried to threaten him with residency requirements, with a potential financial scandal. Finally, they brought the hammer down with that sex scandal. But the reason they did it is not that they suddenly discovered morality. The reason they did it is they saw that if Swalwell was the nominee, a Republican could very likely become the governor of California. I think the same thing is going on here in Maine. Plattner is a weak candidate. The best defense he has of the sexting scandal is it wasn't a dozen women. It was half a dozen at most, which is not a good excuse. And I think Democrats are looking for plan B.
6: All right, Brianna, let's go to the very law I was referring to, because it's a very little known Maine ballot replacement provision that they have. And under Maine law, a candidate that will win the June 9th primary and subsequently withdraws by 5 p.m. on July 13th. Now, this would require him to withdraw. He doesn't seem like the guy that's going to withdraw to me, but that would be part of it. He may be replaced by a nominee selected by party officials, and any replacement candidate has got to be chosen no later than 5 p.m. on July 27th. That timeline would give Democrats 14 days to settle on a replacement candidate and prepare for the general election campaign. Now, if you believe, as I suspect and as Michael suspects and you suspect, that Democrats are probably the people that leaked all of this to hurt their own candidate, they've got to be looking to this as well. But I would imagine Graham Plattner, if he thinks Democrats did it, he's only going to get pissed off and probably dig his heels in.
3: Oh, probably. But Democrats have now, we know, a history of just replacing a, you know, duly elected candidate. They did it to Joe Biden with Kamala Harris about a single vote. So they would have no problem doing this, Plattner. And I think it would actually fare better because it lets the Democrat establishment in Maine can select a candidate, which they think could be Susan Collins, which, by the way, remember, in 2020, she was supposed to lose her race by like 5 to 8 points. She won it by like 8 to 9 points. So this is a woman who was a difficult candidate to beat, especially because she's not a, you know, a bona fide MAGA senator. This is someone who voted to convict President Trump. So they have to find a very niche Democrat candidate. And I do think when it comes to Plattner, as crazy as everything we've spoken about with him has come out, I don't know if any of it will be enough to turn Democrat voters off. I mean, you saw Virginia Democrats elect Jay Jones. He fantasized about murdering his Republican colleagues and their children. They were like, who among us hasn't said those things? It's like a lot of us actually have never said or thought those things. So I don't think a sex scandal is going to be the final nail in the coffin. I think the final nail in the coffin will be enough pressure from the Democrat establishment onto Graham. But it certainly isn't going to come from the voters. It's going to come from the powers that be.
6: You know, that makes me suspect that probably they're going to make him an offer he can't refuse. That's my guess, Michael Knowles, or at least those discussions will probably take place. Is that conspiratorial on my part or more likely rooted in a possible reality?
7: Well, it might be a conspiracy theory, Sean, but these days it seems the difference between a conspiracy theory and the truth is about 6 months. So, yes, I think the Democrats are firing.
6: That's a good line. Well, I mean, all of a sudden, Cory Booker, I have grave concerns about Graham Plattner. They obviously are turning on him, but look at all the support he's getting from Grandpa Bernie and Pocahontas.
7: Exactly. I think that tells you everything you need to know. The other thing to remember here is the Democrats do have alternatives. You know, I look at Jared Golden up there, congressman, looks good, military service. You know, it's not as though it's too late for the Democrats right now. If you get to June 13th, it will be. And the Democrats really play for keeps. You know, I think they're very sophisticated political operators. They think, at least, they're going to have the wind at their sails for the midterms, and they don't want to blow an opportunity to take what could be a swing state. So if I were Graham Plattner, I would be very, very cautious and worried about what the next shoe is to drop.
6: All right, quick break. We'll come right back. More analysis. Brianna Lyman and Michael Knowles on the other side. Then your calls coming up this Monday. Toll-free is 800-941-SEAN if you want to be a part of the program.
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0: You know, born on America's darkest day, 9/11/01. 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Heroes like U.S. Army Sergeant Mario Nelson. 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Later, Mario enlisted full-time in the Army, was deployed to Iraq. And then Mario sadly made the ultimate sacrifice. He was killed by a rocket-propelled grenade. Sadly, Mario left behind his wife, Mecca, their daughter, Mia. 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And the Tunnel to Towers Foundation recognized the sacrifice of this family and were able, because of your generosity, to provide Mecca and Mia with a mortgage-free home. 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

0: All right, we continue our final moments with Brianna Lyman, Michael Knowles, as we examine Maine and the upcoming midterms. I never thought I'd find myself in agreement with Tina Brown, Brianna, but, you know, she writes this long, exhaustive piece that Democrats are, you know, thinking that they're going to win in Texas with Tallarico and six genders and all the crazy positions that he has, and no meat and no drilling and a welcome mat on the border in the state of Texas for people of Mexico. God being non-binary, I think they're delusional if they think they have a shot in Texas. And I don't think Susan Collins can lose under these circumstances in Maine.
1: I don't think Susan Collins will lose if Graham Plattner is the nominee. In fact, she probably will have a bigger blowout than she did in 2020. And when it comes to Texas, look, you know, Republicans obviously are worried about the midterms, as any party is when they are the incumbent party and you're in a midterm election cycle. That being said, what makes this election cycle much different from any previous midterm cycle, Democrats have a single-digit approval rating lead over Republicans. Typically, 2018, I think 2006, there were double-digit approval rating leads for Democrats over Republicans. You don't see that now because Democrats are still so politically toxic and they haven't changed anything from 2024. Their positions, if anything, have gotten more radical. And so someone like James Tallarico is running on a playbook that cost his party the election in 2024. And it's certainly not going to win him this election this time, especially when polls indicate Republicans are still favored on immigration, on crime, and that a Republican Congress is still preferred when it comes to the economy over Democrats.
0: Oh, I think you're both right on the money. It's going to be very interesting. I think the one thing that we absolutely have to watch out for is the time and the date and whether or not they try to pull this guy off the ballot and whether or not he'd be willing to do that. I tend to think not. But this, you know, little known Maine ballot replacement provision is troubling. He'd have to do it by 5 o'clock on July 13th. That's after the June 9th primary. Anyway, thank you both. Brianna Lyman, thank you. Michael Knowles, thank you.
2: Good to be with you, Sean. Thanks.
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5: 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I remember when Highway 41 was two lanes, Daniels Road was dirt road, and the Edison Mall was a place to shop. 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
2: 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Right all along.
8: New fighting in Iran. I'm Daria Albinger. Fox News. The U.S. and Iran continuing to fire on each other in retaliation over the Strait of Hormuz.
9: But Washington and Tehran trading new threats today. The administration says it set a deadline of today for Iran to reopen the critical waterway and for to cease any attacks on ships in the Strait of Hormuz. It comes as the new Ayatollah, the new leader of Iran, issued his first statement on state TV saying that avenging his late father must take place. According to a Wall Street Journal report, Israel shared intelligence with the U.S. that it said indicated a fresh Iranian plan to kill President Trump. Trump reacting, saying orders have been already given to the U.S. military, threatening Iranian decimation if Iran were to carry out such a plan.
8: That's Fox's Alex Hogan in Washington. Parts of Missouri are being inundated by flooding rains, and at least one person is missing.
10: We've got a great update coming out of southeastern Missouri today. 351 rescues, 200 of those summer campers, children, a camp that definitely is a place where kids want to go to enjoy. But of course, Mother Nature bringing in this flooding rain, and it was just overwhelming. We had anywhere from a 3 to 19 foot water rise along the Black River in the early morning hours on Friday. Those campers all brought up into the dining hall, and unfortunately, they were stuck. The roads around that camp were washed away, the water too high for emergency vehicles, and so Blackhawks and choppers had to go in there.
8: A fast-moving wildfire, meanwhile, in Los Angeles County has burned more than 2,600 acres, prompting evacuation orders and warnings as officials continue to monitor dangerous smoke conditions. The Summit Fire is now burning near the Antelope Valley and the San Bernardino County line. Health officials have issued smoke advisories. 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

0: The start of this is going to be building power. 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

0: All right, that is music that any talk radio lover recognizes instantaneously. That, of course, the intro music to the Rush Limbaugh Show. It's very hard for me personally and for all of us in this business to fully accurately describe the path that this man forged for all of us that give opinions, especially conservative opinions, either on radio or TV, pretty much anywhere. He was the pioneer in every sense of the word. And I remember, I'll never forget the day that Rush announced that he was sick and he had stage 4 advanced lung cancer. I remember tearing up at the time on the phone with Mark Levin. And when you hear that, you kind of know he's in for a really rough ride. And I think one of the greatest moments is seeing him get the Medal of Freedom from President Trump, which was phenomenal and well-deserved. I can't believe it's been 5 years since Rush has not been on the airwaves. And I remember Mary Matlin once said something about Rush. It was during the Clinton years. She said, "I don't know how we ever would have survived without listening to Rush every day." And she was right. And when Rush did pass away, you know, I said at the time, nobody can fill this void. It's impossible. There's no, you know, he is the true original. I know what he would want us to do, which is to keep fighting. I know that was his heart and his passion. In the last year of his life, we learned a lot about Rush. We learned what his bucket list was. And his bucket list was to go through chemo hell. They half kill you to save you or extend your life and just get well enough so he can get back behind the golden EIB microphone and be on the air and be with all the people that he enjoyed being with every day, which I think spoke volumes about him. He's missed to this very day. And, you know, we all have to up our game, but we can never fill the void that he left us. It is, I mean, there are moments, you know, you just would love to hear Rush's take on what's going on, what he thinks of this crazy, radicalized Democratic Party, et cetera. He will forever be missed. And all of us in this industry, and I say this many times, we owe him a debt of gratitude. He forged that path. And I can tell you, watching it up close, it was not always easy for him. It was hard. He had to forge a path with a lot of resistance and a lot of hate and a lot of people that wanted to destroy him every step of the way. The reason I'm talking about Rush, and his name has been coming up on this program for the last month, and I'm so glad that people remember and talk about him and remind us about him, but it is the 250th birthday of our great country, and Catherine Limbaugh, who will join us in a second, Rush's widow, and they have now relaunched the very popular, number one, New York Times best-selling Adventure of Rush Revere series. I mean, this thing, like, blew everything off the charts in terms of the books. But before we get to Catherine, let's play a little of Rush.
1: So I said, really, it's interesting that you say that. I said, you know what happened in Philadelphia in 1776 was a miracle. Divine inspiration had to have been there. Any standard you want to measure, the United States of America has been the greatest collection, population of human beings in the history of the world.
2: The found-

0: are the first country to enshrine in law via our founding documents that the individual has rights and liberties that cannot be taken away from them, especially by government. But there is and always has been an American dream. And the dream is possible. The dream can become real. We understand the great opportunity we all have as Americans. We wish for all to achieve the American dream. We wish all who want to apply themselves to whatever pursuit of happiness or excellence they desire.
1: Joining us now, Catherine Limbaugh, Rush's widow. First of all, it's an honor to talk to you and have you on the program again. And I can't, Catherine, even wrap my mind around the fact that it's been 5 years already.
2: I know. Hi, Sean. It's great to talk to you again, too. You know, I just heard that intro music and it brought me right back to hearing him every day. And I know many people feel the same way. It's incredible that it has been 5 years. Sometimes it feels like it's many more, and sometimes it feels like just yesterday. And hearing that intro music, it feels like just yesterday.
1: You know, he really tapped into something that is so deep and so profound and so fundamental that as we now battle, this is a political battle I would love Rush's take on, because we've never had a Democratic Party that's radicalized, but it was radical. It was a miracle that this whole notion, this republic, is founded on this principle that rights come from God, not from government, not from men, and American exceptionalism, which he always pushed so hard.
2: Absolutely. Absolutely. I know Rush would think what's going on right now is a bit crazy, to say the least.
1: I think so.
2: Where I am right now. Where I am right now. But, you know, he would also be equally happy to see the revival of the American pride and spirit under Trump. I'm watching some of the World Cup games and just hearing them sing the national anthem proudly and stand up for the anthem and look at the flag with admiration. You know, I think he would be equally happy to see that part coming back under Trump.
1: Well, I look, it's so important. You know, Catherine, one of the things that does concern me is indoctrination of kids in school. You know, the funny thing is, remember when people would call Rush's show and they described themselves as like Rush babies? They'd be driving around with grandma, grandpa, mom, dad, and they listened to Rush, and they then became fans of Rush also. I think this mantle has passed on, and one of the big legacies is the project you both worked on together, which is, you know, the adventures of the Rush Revere series, which went on to be a huge number one New York Times bestseller, and how appropriate to re-release it in this 250th anniversary year.
2: Yes, absolutely. Rush wrote these books because he felt that there was a real void out there. He saw what was happening in schools across the country, and he said, what can I do? What can I do beyond the radio to reach younger people? So he set out on this mission to write one New York Times bestselling book, and ended up writing five. And the reason for it, I believe, is that the books are truly engaging and fun, just like Rush was on the radio. They have humor. They have incredible history. They're accurate. They're patriotic. But also they have that element of fun, which is what Rush brought to the radio as well. He made everyone laugh while explaining the most complex topics going on in the country. But these books were such a passion for him that we thought, what better way to honor Rush, but also honor the country in the 250th celebration of the most miraculous country on earth. So that's what we're doing. And Rush started these books some years ago, but he wrote all five, and he brought them to life in talking a lot about them on the radio. But also he recorded the audio version. So there's audio version as well as the hardcover books.
1: Well, which is, I think, is great. By the way, we're putting a link on Hannity.com, We will, obviously, people can get it

0: at Amazon.com as it's being re-released. Is it going to be in bookstores, Catherine?
1: It should be, yes. It should be in all locations where you normally shop for books. And we'll hopefully be able to give a large donation to the Marine Corps Law Enforcement Foundation, which is an organization we absolutely love. We love our United States military. Rush was a part of the Marine Corps Law Enforcement Foundation. I am now. So he wanted to be sure that we always support our military, and this is one of our ways of doing it. So in honoring Rush and honoring the country, we're also supporting the Marine Corps Law Enforcement Foundation by bringing these books back. But, you know, we heard from so many young people across the country, some of the Rush babies, as well as grandparents and parents, who said for the first time they're hearing their young people love reading and they love American history. And I think it's because Rush, as the substitute American history teacher, the main character of the book, he takes young readers right back to that important time in history. So they get to be on the Mayflower. They get to be at the American Revolution. They get to hear why the Star Spangled Banner means so much to all of us. So that was important to Rush, to not only have young people memorize facts and ultimately be bored for an upcoming test like he was in school, but really for them to understand how miraculous our country is, why our founding was so incredible. And he felt if they were there up close, in person, talking to George Washington, talking to Ben Franklin, they would have a much better understanding as to why we're such an incredible country.
0: Catherine, take us back to the State of the Union and Rush was presented the Medal of Freedom. What that meant to him, what that meant to you.
1: Oh my goodness, I love this story so much because Rush had just come clean to the entire world that he had lung cancer. And he was so worried about doing that, ended up doing it. We went to Boston and he thought that was it. He was now going to concentrate on the surgery that he had upcoming there in Boston. The phone rang that morning as he was sitting there having a cup of coffee in Boston. And of course, it was the President of the United States who said, Rush, what are you doing? Rush said, well, I'm sitting here getting ready for a surgery. And President Trump said, well, can you make it to Washington in a couple of hours? Rush hadn't brought anything with him besides what he was wearing to the hospital. So he, of course, said he needed to be there. President Trump being President Trump is very persuasive. So we pushed back the surgery and so thrilled that we did. It was an absolute moment in Rush's life that he spoke about always that year. He was so incredibly proud. He was honored. It meant everything that President Trump would recognize him there of all places. He absolutely loved that half the crowd wasn't too thrilled with within the Capitol. But
0: that, by the way, that was Rush. you could sum Rush up that way, with talent on loan from God. And by the way, it's such a humble statement. You know, any talent I have comes from God. And you know, yes. Liberals would bubble and fizz like Alka-Seltzer and water. I actually have the audio of that moment, Catherine. If it's okay with you, I'd like to play it.
1: Of course. Yes, please.
2: And Rush, in recognition of all that you have done for our nation, the millions of people a day that you speak to and that you inspire, and all of the incredible work that you have done for charity, I am proud to announce tonight that you will be receiving our country's highest civilian honor, the Presidential Medal of Freedom.
0: How well deserved. Catherine, if people want to get the relaunch now, and I strongly recommend everyone get it if you have young children. It was the number one best-selling Adventures of Rush Revere series. We'll put a link on Hannity.com. 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Bookstores everywhere, Catherine?
1: Yes, they should be everywhere that normally you shop for books.
0: Normally, unless, of course, they still have antipathy towards Rush after all these years. However, his audience, the people that loved him, including me, will find it. God bless you, Catherine, all that you're doing to keep this great patriot in the forefront of Americans' minds is critical. We really are grateful for you coming on the program, and hopefully we can all catch up soon.
1: Well, thank you so much, Sean. And I know Rush would joke and say you might need to look near the detergent in the book.
0: He did have a wicked sense of humor. There's no doubt about it. All right, Catherine Limbaugh. By the way, it was number one best-selling, now re-released, Adventures of Rush Revere series, Hannity.com, Amazon.com, bookstores everywhere. Quick break, right back. We'll continue.
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0: You know, born on America's darkest day, 9/11/01, the Tunnel to Towers Foundation, they have been helping American heroes ever since. Heroes like U.S. Army Sergeant Mario Nelson. He served in the National Guard and then volunteered at Ground Zero after the 9/11 attacks. Later, Mario enlisted full-time in the Army, was deployed to Iraq. And then Mario sadly made the ultimate sacrifice. 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Sadly, Mario left behind his wife, Mecca, their daughter, Mia. 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
6: News. I'm Carmen Roberts. Iran and Middle East diplomats are holding crisis talks in Oman today after the U.S. demanded Tehran keep the Strait of Hormuz open.
7: President Trump also says that Washington has agreed to continue talks at the request of Iran. Today, Iran's foreign minister arrived in Oman to talk about traffic in the Strait of Hormuz.
6: Fox's Alex Hogan. Oman says Iran has agreed to continue negotiations aimed at reaching a deal under international law. A pretrial hearing for the man accused of killing Charlie Kirk wrapped up yesterday.
8: The main goal for prosecutors was to convince the judge that the case against 23-year-old Tyler Robinson should go to trial. Though at the end of the week-long hearing, no decision from Judge Tony Graff Jr.
6: Fox's Max Gordon. Final arguments are set to take place in September, and then the judge will make a decision. 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
9: In Southwest Florida, weather turns fast. A sunny afternoon can quickly become dangerous lightning, flooding rain, or a tropical system worth watching. Southwest Florida turns to Wink News. With Wink Doppler 3X and the Wink meteorologists, Wink tracks storms closer to home. Before the storm reaches your street, turn to Wink. Wink News. The Weather Authority.
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2: So the president drawing a very, very straight line in the sand and taking on some Republicans in the U.S. Senate. And what he is saying is crystal clear. He says he will not sign the FISA bill unless the SAVE Act gets done. The SAVE Act, voter integrity, proof of citizenship, voter ID. I mean, basic fundamental integrity measures that everybody should want because it brings integrity to the process so people have confidence in the results. Apparently, there's a new Netflix film out and Hillary Clinton still whining about losing in 2016 and talking about what an abomination the Electoral College is. Here is the president saying he won't sign FISA unless the SAVE Act gets done. Listen.
20: It's not a lot. The SAVE America Act. And that can be passed any way they want to pass it. But I'm not going to sign FISA unless it's done. And this was like a rush act. And it was a rush act by the Democrats.
21: A leader, that's what being as a leader about. Look, we have to be able to get proof of citizenship when you vote. Otherwise, we don't have elections. We have to be able to get voter ID. So John is a leader, and hopefully he can get the votes.
2: All right, joining us now, Utah Senator Mike Lee, Senator Tommy Tuberville of Alabama. Guys, welcome back, both of you. Senator Lee, let's start with you. I have been frustrated many times throughout this process. Right. To me, it's a no-brainer. I don't know why we can't get that number.
22: Yes, this is frustrating to many, Sean, including me, including many throughout our country who want and expect for us to do something to fix the problem, to make it easy to vote and hard to cheat. Existing law makes it far too easy for people to break the law. That's why we need the Save America Act, which is very simple. It makes it easy to vote and hard to cheat. Specifically, it would require proof of citizenship to register to vote and photo ID to vote in federal elections. Because right now, if you register to vote, as most people do, at a DMV and a form supplied by the federal motor voter law, all you have to do is check a box and sign your name saying, yeah, I'm a U.S. citizen. I'm otherwise entitled legally to vote. And the states are prohibited from doing any follow-up work, even if they have reasons to suspect you might not be a U.S. citizen. That's a problem. That's why we need this law to pass. The American people overwhelmingly support it. I mean, it's hard to find something that unites this many people. We're talking about roughly 3 out of every 4 Americans, Democrat or Republican, who supports it. It's much higher than that among Republican voters, but it nets out to about 3 out of every 4 voters. In this circumstance, it shouldn't be enough for us to just say, well, we don't currently have 60 votes. Yes, we're 10 votes shy of the 60-vote cloture standard, but there are other ways to work through a filibuster, including by debating a bill making clear that you're going to continue debating it until it has the votes to pass. That was used in the past to pass laws like the Civil Rights Act, and it could be used again. You can't do this every time because it's very time-consuming. But we could and should, in my view, do it here.
2: What is the leadership in the Senate telling you why they won't do that?
22: Well, their assessment is we just don't have the votes. They're correct in that we don't yet have the votes to achieve cloture, but we do have simple...
2: But wait a minute. You mentioned the Civil Rights Act and the Voting Rights Act. How long were those votes kept open before they finally got the votes?
22: In the case of the Civil Rights Act of 1964, it was about 7 weeks that they kept it on the floor of the Senate. It came over from the House of Representatives in March of 1964. They were 30 votes shy of cloture, 30-0. We are 10 votes shy of cloture. And what they did is they made clear, we're going to debate this week in and week out. They made them work through weekends in most circumstances during that time period. And if you want to filibuster this, you're going to have to hold the floor and speak. And what happened was the bill continued to get more popular. Those who were obstructing it through their filibuster were becoming less popular. So eventually what did they do? They negotiated an exit ramp by negotiating some face-saving amendments and some more substantive amendments that allowed them to vote for it, and the thing passed. But had then Senate Majority Leader Mike Mansfield of Montana, had he not been willing to do the courageous thing and bring this up, showing legislative courage to say, we're going to debate this until it's done, it would never have happened. And that's the kind of, you know, somewhat unusual, but aggressive and necessary posture that I've been advocating for here.
2: Senator Tuberville, let's get your take on this. Where do you see this, and do you have more hope than I've been having?
0: Thanks for having me on, Sean. I don't think we have a lot of hope other than we've got one guy coming over to March. I think I call it the day of reckoning. President Trump's coming to talk to the Senate caucus, and I hope everybody's there. And I hope the ones that are not voting for this will stand up and give him a reason why. And we're having huge problems, even in the South. I know people back in Alabama ask me every day that I go in to the state to campaign or whatever. They ask me, Coach, is my vote going to count? People never asked that before. But after the 2020 election, after now we've known we've lost 6 to 12 states, blue states, that will always be Democrat unless we change the voting rules, we have a huge problem. And so President Trump's got a problem. He says now he won't pass FISA unless it's or sign it unless the Save America Act is on there. And we have this Senate, the House that has 22 members says, we're not voting for anything unless y'all pass the Save America Act. So we're looking down the barrel of a gun here, and we're looking at the future of our country. And Mike, Senator Lee has got the idea. Probably the only way we could do this is to go debate this, what they used to do. But for some reason, we can't get them to put it on the floor. And I'd be willing to go out there and stay with him weeks and weeks and weeks, because this is the one bill that can save our country. Because we have to have fair voting, because right now we know we don't in at least a dozen states in the country.
2: How ironic, Senator Lee, that there's, I think it's on Netflix, that Hillary is complaining. First of all, she's whining about the Electoral College, but she has bitterly complained about her election loss, never has gotten over that Donald Trump beat her in 2016. So it's ironic that she's out there criticizing our electoral system. Both Republicans and Democrats have questioned integrity in our election system. Both have complained bitterly, Republicans and Democrats. Stacey Abrams comes to mind. We know of many instances. So my question is, if all we're asking for here is proof of citizenship, voter ID, signature verification, chain of custody controls, and limited mail-in voting, which I think we should have. You make exceptions for the infirmed, for the elderly, for the military. But the minute that those ballots hit the precinct, I think they should be under camera the whole time. Updated voter rolls, partisan observers from any party that's on the ballot watching the voting all day and then the vote counting all night. I prefer paper ballots. I think there's a reason a lot of European countries went back to paper ballots. I think we should do the same. Why would anybody be against that? Because at the end of the day, both Republicans and Democrats would then believe in the integrity of the system and then have confidence in the results And win or lose, it's going to be very straightforward, and there's not going to be a lot of conflict after.
22: No, I agree with you completely, Sean. Look, the point is these are common sense measures that most Americans look at and say, yeah, that should already be the law. We should have that. And it's particularly clear with regard to the House-passed version of the Save America Act. The actual Save America Act itself is very simple. It covers just two elements, proof of citizenship and voter ID in order to vote. That's the one that has simple majority support within the Senate. We need to do that. And as far as the reasons why someone could be against that very simple piece of legislation that passed the House of Representatives multiple times and that has simple majority support in the Senate, there is no legitimate reason to oppose it. I have, having authored this bill and having fielded questions on this for many months intensively this year and for the last 2 years leading up to it, I can tell you I've never encountered a legitimate argument against it. So those arguments against the bill on the merits really, I think, amount to advocacy for the status quo. And we know that the status quo leaves us untenably vulnerable to manipulation, to voter fraud. Hillary Clinton, of all people, should be clamoring for this if she, in fact, believes that the 2016 election was somehow tampered with, a view that I do not share, but she talked incessantly for years about foreign election interference in connection with that. You know where foreign election interference is at its high point in America right now? With this, with the ability to send swarms of people into this country who have no business voting because they're not U.S. citizens. Some of them are illegal aliens. Some of them are non-citizens. Either way, it's illegal for them to vote in federal elections, but we've made it way too easy. That's foreign interference with U.S. elections, and we should not tolerate it.
2: Tommy Tuberville, Senator, answer this question. How does the state of California justify mailing a ballot to everybody that lives in that state, knowing a pretty significant portion of that population is not in the country legally?
0: John, California, it's in their DNA now to lie, cheat, and steal. There's no doubt about that. And there's, as I said earlier, there's probably 10 to 12 states that have the same mantra. So that's the reason we need this. We need to get into the election process. Now, I will tell you this. I've heard, and Senator Lee will tell you this, we hear this from some of our senator colleagues in the Republican side, that they do not want the federal government to get involved in state elections. The problem is, our country is not the same as it was 10, 15 years ago, because the crazies have taken over and they break rules and they know it's against the law, but they know they're not going to go to jail. And so that's the reason that we need to get involved now. Now, I'm totally against federal government in anything. Look, we ruin the healthcare system. We ruin all kinds of things that we get involved in. But this is something, if we don't get involved in it, we're going to lose any kind of control that we have, and the future of this country is at stake.
2: What is the leadership telling you? What is John Thune telling you? I'm sure Senator Lee, you've spoken to him.
22: Of course. On more occasions than I can possibly count over the last many, many months, I have. Now, I'll tell you what he has said publicly and privately, which is, you know, this is great. I support it. I'm a co-sponsor of it, and all that's true. But then he says, but we don't have the votes. Now, not having the votes is a little bit different than saying we don't have enough votes at the moment for cloture. The fact that we are not yet there with regard to the cloture vote doesn't mean that there aren't other ways we could break through the filibuster. It doesn't mean that there's not a legitimate reason to get on the bill and to try to debate it, subject it to amendments and floor discussion and the prolonged debate like with the bill that I described earlier in this interview, Sean, does have a way of focusing the attention of voters and focusing the attention of individual senators. And sometimes what seems like an easy no vote or an easy signal to send in advance of a cloture vote, I will oppose cloture on that bill. Sometimes that turns out not to be so insurmountable after all, when they realize they're going to have to sustain that debate for many weeks, taking a position that is untenable, taking a position that's increasingly unpopular with the American people, saying, in essence, I don't care if we've made it too easy to cheat in our elections. I'm not allowing this reasonable reform. That's why I think this merits the unusual step. Normally, when we see there are not 60 votes, That is, in many instances, a deterrent from taking something up, or at least on a prolonged basis. This is an unusual circumstance where we need to have prolonged debate. That's the only way that we'll have a shot here, and that's what we're calling for.
1: Well, the president addressed it today when he was in Pennsylvania, addressing John Thune, saying we don't have the votes for the Save America Act. And the president said, be a leader and get them. That's what being a leader is about. We have to get proof of citizenship. Otherwise, we don't have elections. We have to get voter ID. John is a leader. Hopefully, he can get the votes. We have to pass it. Coach, you want to respond to that?
0: Well, I've said this all along that, you know, there should be pressure put on people for certain situations, and this is one of them. And if you want to be a leader, fine. But once you're a leader, you also got to lead. You got to take the bull by the horns, and you got to do what's for the American people. And the thing that I see in most of the states that we represent as Republicans, conservative Republicans, they want the Save America Act passed. Even some of the ones that some of the senators voted against, their state voted for President Trump. And so there needs to be people that pressure needs to be put on. I don't know whether it will help in the long run. You know, we barely passed the big, beautiful bill at 4 a.m. finally getting one more senator to vote on as you get to 51. We had people vote against that. And so this is going to be hard to get done. But again, it all goes back to leadership. You know, don't ask for what you don't want at the end of the day.
1: By the way, Coach, I think this is probably part of the reason, the bureaucracy, that you'd rather be governor. I'm just guessing. but I appreciate both of you. Coach Tommy Tuberville, thank you. Mike Lee, thank you. I wish I had more time, guys. Keep up the good work. Keep us updated on this.
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0: to celebrate 250 years of independence. And as such, we are reminded that freedom is such a blessing. 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
13: Crisis talks in Oman. I'm Carmen Roberts, Fox News. Iran and Middle East diplomats are holding talks in Oman today over the U.S. demand that Tehran keep the Strait of Hormuz open. Talks are focused on safe navigation through that key waterway, with reports that Iran may consider creating a new travel route to ease tensions.
14: The administration says it has set a deadline of today for Iran to state that it will cease attacks on ships in the Strait of Hormuz and that it will reopen the waterway toll-free. President Trump also says that Washington has agreed to continue talks at the request of Iran. Today, Iran's foreign minister arrived in Oman to talk about traffic in the Strait of Hormuz. Amid new escalation, Iran's new supreme leader issued a first statement today saying that Iran must avenge his late father. According to a Wall Street Journal report, Israel shared intelligence with the U.S. that it said indicated a fresh Iranian plan to kill President Trump.
13: Fox's Alex Hogan reporting. President Trump says he's ordered the U.S. military to destroy Iran if it succeeds in assassinating him. The International Energy Agency has warned a return to fighting will expand the global energy crisis. And while U.S. crude dipped 1% yesterday to $71.41 a barrel, it gained about 4% for the week. Crews in Missouri make more than 350 water rescues after epic flash flooding, and more states are at risk over the weekend.
6: There's been so much rain across this area. Any additional rainfall will cause flooding, and it's a large area that we're worried about. Major cities like Indianapolis, Louisville, down towards Nashville, maybe even towards Atlanta, all spots where you could see some really heavy rainfall.
13: Fox meteorologist Adam Klotz, one person is missing in the Missouri floods. The governor has declared a state of emergency. And the Justice Department subpoenas New York Times journalist over a report on security concerns involving the Qatari Gift Air Force One. 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
5: 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Coming up next, our final news roundup and information overload hour.
6: All right, news roundup and information overload hour. Here's our toll-free telephone number. If you want to be a part of the program, it's 800-941-SEAN. If you want to join us. It is a remarkable thing that has happened in just really the short amount of time, less than 18 months, that Donald Trump has been president. And law and order has been brought back into this country at the highest level. Now, whether this last caller in the last half hour we're talking about ICE or whether we're talking about the FBI. Under Joe Biden, the FBI only got, in 4 years, four of the 10 most wanted on the most wanted list. I mean, these are the worst of the worst criminals. Under Kash Patel, after a little over a year in office, he's been able to apprehend eight of the top 10, eight of them, and they're working hard every day. And it gets even more interesting than that. They announced Operation Summer Heat 2.0 today, and last year the operation, led by then Deputy Director, our friend Dan Bongino, they resulted in 8,629 arrests, 2,281 firearms seized, 557 children that were identified and saved, 7,757 search operations, 421 kilograms of fentanyl seized, 44,569 kilograms of cocaine seized, 2,000 and 81 criminal indictments as well. I mean, it is remarkable what they've been able to do and what they've been able to pull off. But the mainstream legacy media will never report it. It is so frustrating to me. Now, joining us is the director of the FBI, Kash Patel, is with us. You have news out today, Operation Turf War, in a press conference that you had. Can you explain this to what's going on? And by the way, great job for you and all the rank and file agents that are working so hard.
7: Sean, thanks so much. And it's great to be back with you. Look, last year under Bongino, we led Operation Summer Heat because what was plaguing our communities the most? Notorious, violent, localized street gangs in every single town in America, urban and rural. And you just rattled off the statistics that were so successful in Operation Summer Heat last year. So we decided to double down and do it again this summer, and we launched it yesterday in West Virginia with Operation Turf War. We took down 36 individuals in a tri-state operation, sweeping guns and drugs off the street to show the American public that we don't just do it from New York City and Chicago and L.A. We come out to your communities. We work with our interagency partners and state and local police, the brave warriors of law enforcement on the front line with the FBI, to safeguard our children. And I'm so glad you're covering this because now we're taking Summer Heat 2.0 to every town in America once again. And we are going to replicate, if not increase, our successful operations from last year and get even more guns and drugs off the street and apprehend even more animals who are committing these horrific acts of violence and crime and drugs, and especially those harming our children. But behind every statistic you name, Sean, just think about it, and you know this. It's a kid saved. It's a child that gets to go to college. It's a community that's safeguarded, and they get to go to their places of worship, and they get to go to their homes at night and go to sleep in peace. It is drugs off the street permanently. It is less shootings, 20% less homicides this last year, and that's the lowest drop in murder since 1917, and that's all because President Donald Trump is leading the charge of backing the blue.
6: And I want to be very clear that this is not just a summer operation. You had the FBI operation Spring Cleaning, crushing violent crime. You had nearly 1,500 joint operations, nearly 1,200 arrests, 615 criminal indictments, 586 search warrants, nearly 1,000 firearms seized, cocaine seized in massive levels, same with fentanyl. So it's ongoing. Now, I'm not sure if I'm allowed to ask you about what the FBI did yesterday. It has not gotten a lot of press yet, but there was a huge success by the FBI. And if you what you're able to tell us, I'll just hand it off to you and let you put it in your own words, because I know this is a continuing operation.
7: Well, look, we're proud. You're right. We're not stopping. These operations are continuous. But some of the most tactically sound work this FBI does is led by our hostage rescue team, our elite tier one tactical operators who are on the insertion force for the Maduro raid and in the gunfight and on the ground and on the extraction force. That's what HRT does. Think of them as your special forces community for law enforcement. And yesterday there was a hostage situation in Bakersfield, California, where an individual strapped a bomb to a

0: facility with state and local law enforcement and 150 FBI personnel on the ground. And in the middle of the night, a hostage rescue team for the FBI breached that office, shut down the individual, put him down, and saved every single hostage's life there.
1: Well, I'm going to tell you something. These are things that are happening every day. You know, to the extent that you can tie this together, and when you were on my podcast, and if people haven't seen it, I urge people watch my podcast. I did one with you. I did one with Dan Bongino. I did one with Todd Blanche. Mm-hmm. And we are getting to the bottom of the weaponization of the Department of Justice, FBI, under the heading of the DOJ. And, you know, the fact that it's not politicized in your FBI or the Attorney General's office, and that we're back to the basics, the fundamentals, keeping our cities and towns safe and secure, maintaining law and order, and Tom Homan doing his part in his position, which is a thankless task after Biden, Harris, Mayorkas. There's so much good that has been accomplished in part. Is it not in part, I should ask, because you're not focused on going after political opponents or people you disagree with, although the grand conspiracy investigation is a very real investigation.
0: Yeah, I mean, and I agree with you. We had a great sit down. So if you want to hear about the grand conspiracy, we gave you the exclusive in that podcast, and it was a lot of fun to hang out with you down there in South Florida, and a lot of details were discussed there. But here's the most important thing. When I was nominated by President Trump to take on the top law enforcement officer job in the country, is simply this. Remove the fangs of weaponization. We open investigations based on the facts and the law, and we don't care who the target is. We don't consider what the reverse of it would be. Oh, we can't go after so-and-so because they're X and Y. We'll take down the SPLC. We'll take down corrupt public officials like we've done coast to coast. We'll take them down for being in bed with China like we did in Southern California, an elected mayor. She's now out of office and getting locked up. We have also taken accounting of our own. The American public lost trust in the FBI at record levels because prior administrations were weaponizing it, were illegally surveilling political opponents. And anyone that doesn't know enough about Russiagate needs to go on and listen to your podcast and your show more often. And we are holding ourselves accountable. If you participated in weaponization, politicization of government, you don't get to work here anymore. And that's why when I see headlines in the mainstream media that are so baseless saying we're getting rid of and terminating people without cause, the only thing we do is terminate people for cause because they failed to live up to the standards that I demand of every single one of my 36,000 employees. We are ending weaponization, and we are holding the people who weaponize government and law enforcement specifically actually accountable externally and internally.
1: You know, you just said something I don't think people really realize. With all the statistics that that we've laid out here and getting 8 of the 10 most wanted in this country, and Biden only got 4 in 4 years, and moving at the speed of light to do all this, it is remarkable that there's hardly ever, and I've known you a long time, and this is not based on friendship. This is just based on statistics and facts and results. You would think that the country would celebrate this great success, because I do contend, and I say it often, that if you want to pursue happiness, the prerequisite for that is you must have law and order and safety and security. And half of Americans right now, Cash, they don't feel safe, in large part because of what happened the previous 4 years under Biden, Harris, Mayorkas.
0: Mm-hmm. And look, when I travel around the country and I meet with folks from coast to coast, what they're coming up to me and telling me is they have never seen law enforcement do the job so effectively as they have since Donald Trump came back into office. And you're right. Just take the following 3 statistics. Dropping the murder rate 20 points in 1 year. Dropping opioid overdose deaths 20 points in 1 year. And every single state has seen a reduction on average in violent crime by 10 points. Those would be headline banner news, any individual one of those, if it were achieved under a different administration. But because it's President Trump delivering these results, along with his FBI and Attorney General Todd Blanche and DOJ and their prosecutors, they don't want to talk about it. So we know we're making the work happen, and we know the Americans are coming back and saying the FBI's credibility has been restored. because you're going after the bad guys. You're going after the Abbeygate bomber. We got him in 2 weeks. He wasn't even on the top 10. It wasn't even enough time to put him on the top 10, and we got him in the first 2 weeks of the admin.

0: And then we got guys like the Benghazi attack suspect, brought him back too, along with Ryan Wedding down in Mexico and countless others. Gangbangers, narco traffickers, murderers, rapists. And if you harm our children, we're coming after you. We've netted more arrests in these last 14 months for offenders of violent crimes against children than ever before in the history of the United States. You do not get to prey on our kids in person or online. We will hunt you down.
1: All right, quick break. More with the FBI Director, Kash Patel, on the other side. Then your calls are coming up. 800-941-SHAWN, our number if you want to be a part of the program.
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0: more great news coming out of the FBI. It's amazing when they focus on law and order and safety and security, the great results that can occur when there's not weaponization going on. But we continue with FBI Director Kash Patel. I want to give people, and this will be my last question, because I know you have work to do and you have to run, and we've kept you over time already, and I apologize for that. But I want to ask you one thing, and this we went into great specificity and detail on the podcast. And that is, and this is remarkable, and you highlighted this, and Dan highlighted this, that there are good people. I always made a distinction when I was covering Russia, between rank and file, the people that would put their life on the line to save all of us, every American citizen. I admire them. They're heroes to me. And the most remarkable part of the story is everything that I spent 4 years plus, really 11, of my life reporting on about Russiagate and a dirty dossier and FISA abuse and, you know, deleted emails and bleach pit, all of it, that some honorable FBI agent that was supposed to burn evidence related to all of this put it in a safe room in the FBI headquarters, and you guys found it, and they put a lot of what they did in writing. I want you to just clarify that, and then people can watch the podcast for more detail.
1: Yeah, look, the one thing I learned from spearheading the Russiagate investigation way back in the day on House Intel that you covered so brilliantly when others wouldn't, was the former leadership of this place, the Comeys, the McCabes of the world, they were so arrogant, and the Strzoks and the Pages of the world, that they wrote down their own arrogance. And we caught them doing it and lying to a FISA court just for political purposes and literally breaking the law. And I knew that they had left the same trail here. And there's more than some good. There's a lot of good people at this FBI. I've wiped out the entire leadership cadre, replaced all my field leaders and every single person at headquarters. It is a new brand of the FBI from agents that wanted to get out there and crush violent crime and defend the homeland. And that's exactly what we're doing. We're deflating and decreasing and eliminating the bureaucracy. We put 1,500 FBI people permanently into the field and out of Washington, D.C. This operation is headquartered in Washington, D.C., but it takes place on the streets of America, and that's what we're doing. And we did it with the burn bag situation, and we're in the middle of that case and investigation, as you know. And, your listeners should take a look at that Attorney General Todd Blanche sit-down and my sit-down with you, because we went into great detail that we had never publicized. And unfortunately, we can't jump into all of it now, but I was one of those people, along with President and so many others, that were illegally, unlawfully surveilled or subpoenaed or searched for political reasons. And I'll leave you with this, Sean. If what we're doing isn't working, as so many on Capitol Hill scream about, then how have we seen the most historic reduction in crime in the history of the United States of America in the last 15 months?
0: You know, it really is refreshing when people actually are committed to doing the best job they can. You know, I used to refer to Director Ray, and I said after Mr. Higher Honor James Comey was director, my hope was he would restore the FBI to its former greatness, but it took you getting that position to make that happen. These numbers are incredible. You deserve a lot of accolades for all the hard work you and your agents are doing, and please keep up the great work.
1: Thanks, Sean. It's always great to be with you. Thanks for covering the real work of the FBI.
0: I appreciate it. 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I just want to reiterate this point. 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It's going to be everywhere. Is so that you can have these in-depth conversations. 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
0: You know, born on America's darkest day, 9/11/01. 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Heroes like U.S. Army Sergeant Mario Nelson. He served in the National Guard and then volunteered at Ground Zero after the 9/11 attacks. Later, Mario enlisted full-time in the Army, was deployed to Iraq. And then Mario sadly made the ultimate sacrifice. He was killed by a rocket-propelled grenade. Sadly, Mario left behind his wife, Mecca, their daughter, Mia. And after his death, Mecca began helping others heal from grief and trauma. And the Tunnel to Towers Foundation recognized the sacrifice of this family and were able, because of your generosity, to provide Mecca and Mia with a mortgage-free home. 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
6: Fox News, I'm Daria Albinger. Israel shares intelligence with the U.S. about an alleged Iranian plot to assassinate President Trump.
7: President Trump, in spite of this, in spite of two previous attempts on his life, is showing strength, not fear. And, you know, by saying, you know, we are going to bomb you into oblivion, I think that sets the tone very correctly.
6: U.S. Ambassador to NATO Matt Whitaker speaking to Fox News. We have Republican reaction now that Maine Democratic candidate Graham Platner has officially ended a scandal-plagued campaign.
8: The replacement may end up not having a Nazi tattoo, and he may not abuse women, but he's still going to share the socialist agenda that Graham Platner and these radicals in places like New York City and Denver do as well.
6: Arkansas GOP Senator Tom Cotton on Fox's Ingram Angle. 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
17: I have been making the case on this program, on my TV show, that these are uncharted waters in terms of a midterm election year. Usually, historically, trends show that the party in power, in other words, the party that has the White House, more often than not, there have been a few exceptions, will lose seats in the House and usually the Senate as well. And it usually is a better off year, election year for the party out of power. I'm arguing that all bets are off and these are uncharted waters, because the Democratic Party that once existed, that we once talked about and spoke about for decades, no longer exists as it once was. For a Democratic Party to adopt, and we've gone over, you know, Graham Platner's record, you know, ad nauseum, I won't repeat it all here. And the more interesting part of it is that so-called leaders of the Democratic Party will not condemn Graham Platner. If anything, they have embraced him. You've got a guy, El Sayed, running for the Senate in Michigan, that is out there campaigning with a guy by the name of Hassan Piker, who said that America deserved 9/11. Then you got Sixgender Tallarico and God is non-binary and all these other bizarre comments about putting a welcome mat on the border with Texas and having open borders, and he wants to run a meatless campaign down there and wants to fight for the rights of transgender men to have access to abortion. Other comments about Jesus have really raised a lot of people's eyebrows there. So if you look at this party, now you add to this what happened last week, and you've got all these Mamdani-backed radicals, Democratic socialists, I would argue communists, but let's not, you know, split hairs here. People that don't want police at all, like this woman Avila, or supporting, you know, the Block the Bombs Act to halt any U.S. defense of Israel. It's become, you know, the squad, the anti-Israel crowd has gotten louder and louder and louder. This is a woman that participated in a pro-Palestinian rally in Times Square, New York, on the day after October 7th, 2023. Now, you got all the other candidates, and their radicalism is just as bad. But then you've got, like, where is the rest of the Democratic Party that used to be more reasonable, more moderate? And but for the exception of John Fetterman, I can't think of one Democrat that has the moral courage to stand up against what is a full-on takeover of a party that used to be far more moderate, and I thought they were always kind of extreme anyway. But there's a Politico report today that the Democratic Socialists are now planning to topple Chuck Schumer. I think that's just, you know, that's going to be the canary in the coal mine for them. But, you know, their silence is deafening. Jeffries has a socialism dilemma. New York victory is exposing the Democratic Party. You know, Van Jones has just hit the panic button, warning that the roof is collapsing on the Democratic Party. He says this is a new era of Democratic Party politics. And then you look at, you know, other things like polls that have just recently come out. America's pride in the U.S. and democracy is dropping dramatically, especially among Democrats. It's stayed relatively the same among Republicans. Anyway, here to analyze or help us analyze all of this, we welcome back to the program our friend Mark Halpern. He's the editor-in-chief of Two Way. Do you agree with me that these are uncharted waters? We've never seen a midterm election, you know, unfolding like this before?
18: Sean, good afternoon, good evening, good day. I agree with about 98% of what you said. I'll say we're not waiting for the canary in the coal mine. The canary has passed away and has been long buried. We've already seen in this New York race just a watershed moment, not just for the Democrats, but for the country. I've been trying to think of what would be the equivalent laundry list of right-wing positions, that if a candidate took them and then they were endorsed by Speaker Johnson, how the media would react to that. Because on Saturday, after days of equivocating, Hakeem Jeffries tweeted out his support for these three radical candidates in New York, and he doesn't want to engage on their policy positions and their past social media posts. But this is an extraordinary group of people who have infiltrated the Democratic Party. They're hostile to the Democratic Party, but because they're outsiders and because they're left-wing and because they oppose the status quo, they're winning races, not in every district, but in enough places that there is an existential and fundamental question for the party. Is this kind of person welcome in the Democratic Party or not? And the verdict, you know, Fetterman's not the only one, Josh Gottheimer, the congressman from New Jersey. There's a few other examples. The rest of the party seems to be so afraid of this part of the movement that they're welcoming them in.
17: So how does this play out? Now, you can add to this a couple of other parts of this equation heading into this midterm. One, you have a Supreme Court decision on racial gerrymandering that did not go the Democrats' way. Abigail Spanberger's power grab, that didn't go Democrats' way. I think you're looking at a net 10 to 12 gerrymandered seats that will help Republicans. I argue they just basically are catching up to what the Democrats have been doing for decades. But so there's a lot of factors here, a lot of things, a lot of balls in the air that to me make this unpredictable. Now, I'll add this and then I want your thoughts. I don't think the events that will define the outcome of this election have even happened yet. We have to see how Iran plays out. We have to see if Scott Bessent is right and the economy is going to rebound in a massive way. Oil prices, by the way, went below. Price of a barrel of oil went below what it was even before the Iran conflict started. I think that's going to bring needed relief for American taxpayers. I mean, do you agree that it's too unpredictable this moment to figure out what's going to happen?
18: I'd say that two factors you cited, plus a third I'd add, the end of the war, if it happens, whether Scott Bessent's right about the economy, and then how do people feel about the president and the job he's doing. As of today, despite those factors you cited, redistricting and the Senate battleground map, which favors Republicans, despite that, as of today, the Republicans would lose both chambers. But there's time for things to improve for the Republicans. And part of that improvement could come with the Democrats welcoming Democratic socialists into their tent. I think that's an unpredictable variable, too. It's as unpredictable as the whether the economy gets better, whether the war comes to a good conclusion for the United States, because on paper this should just be a layup, slam dunk, whatever metaphor you want to use for the president and Republicans. But let's see how it gets executed, and let's see how much worse it might get. We've seen new tweets from this lady in New York, Chevalier. Let's see if there's new videos of her. I bet you there are. And Democrats are going to say, well, that she's just one person; she doesn't represent our party. Well, if she doesn't represent the party, I think the president's going to make them pay a price for not repudiating her for being a member of the party. And I think that's potentially, when you talk about this being an unpredictable year, we've never seen a party welcome in people with positions like this. Never.
17: And it's leadership not having the moral clarity, courage to take them on, with the exception of one guy, John Fetterman. Let me go to your prediction that you think, as if the election were held today, that Democrats would take the Senate. Are you saying that Graham Plattner wins Maine? Because I don't think so. Are you suggesting that they win Iowa? I don't think they win Iowa. Do you think El Sayed wins Michigan? He's got a shot for sure, but so does Mike Rogers. I think Republicans, there's no way I see Tellerico winning in Texas. And that leaves Georgia and North Carolina. Ossoff advantage him definitely going into, you know, this election year. For Mike Whatley, he's got to up his game if he wants to win in North Carolina.
18: Yeah, well, you left two off, Alaska and New Hampshire. And look, today, yes.
17: Definitely. I don't think Alaska's a problem.
18: Okay. Today, I don't either, but it's on people's list. today, some of those states would go Democrat. However, there's time. But if you look at internal Republican polling in those states today, Mike Rogers would lose today. Today, Collins would lose today. But these races are not blowouts. And again, this is not a partisan position or a media analysis. This is what Republicans will tell you. Things have to get better in terms of the president's approval rating. Republicans have to do a stronger job of defining this as a choice election rather than a referendum on the president. I don't believe in the end the Republicans will lose Iowa or Maine. I just don't. But today they will.
17: And you don't think they'll lose Alaska either?
18: I don't. I don't think they'll lose Texas either. In fact, I still believe that Republicans have a better chance of picking up net one than Democrats have of taking the majority. And I haven't heard many people frame it that way, but I really do believe that Democrats are in real danger of losing Democratic-held seats in Michigan and in New Hampshire. And Georgia, because of what happened in the governor's race in the primaries, I think Georgia is going to be more in play than people are generally thinking now. So
17: Tell me why you think Georgia's Senate race will be in play more.
18: Because if you look at the two gubernatorial nominees, the Republicans nominated a billionaire who already spent tens of millions to get the nomination. I don't think he's going to close his checkbook. And he's a pretty good fit for the state. Democrats nominated the former very liberal governor, mayor of Atlanta. And while Democrats deride the Republican Senate nominee, Mr. Collins, I think he's done a good job so far of defining the terms of the race. So it's a red state. It's not a purple state or a blue state. I think Governor Kemp very much is determined to play a big role here. I think he'll be in sync for the first time in a while with the president. And so if you're looking at Ossoff, you know, maybe winning by three on a great day, and now we look at the governor's race, and I suspect a lot of straight ticket voting in Georgia. I'll be curious to see after things settle down and get to the fall what the polling is like in the governor's race. But I wouldn't be surprised to see Jackson with a substantial lead if the economy looks good. And if Jackson is going to win the governor's race by a lot, you know, you think about who's a Jackson Ossoff voter. You think there are going to be a lot of those? I don't.
17: I don't think so either. All right, quick break. More with Mark Halperin on the other side. We'll also get your calls in.
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0: All right, we continue with Mark Halperin, editor-in-chief of Two Way, as we break down what is really an unprecedented, you know, a midterm election year, uncharted waters, as I always say. I'm sure you saw Politico today, and they're pointing out the Democratic Socialists are now planning to take down Schumer. Schumer's silence has been deafening. It was deafening on Mamdani. It's been deafening on these three people that got elected last week. It seems to me that the only thing Chuck Schumer and Hakeem Jeffries really care about at this point in time is hanging on to, you know, their quote positions of power. And they show just, it's not even a reluctance or resistance. It is a complete unwillingness to take on these radical ideas. Does that spread across the country? Is there a nationwide effect to what they're doing?
1: Look, we had in 2016, two people run for their major party presidential nominations who weren't members of their own party. One became the nominee of his party and changed the party fundamentally and has kept control of it for 10 years, remade it in his image. The other was cheated out of the nomination by the establishment, Bernie Sanders. Had they not cheated the Democrats out of the establishment, not cheated Bernie Sanders out of the nomination, I suspect Sanders would have been in control of the Democratic Party and done the mirror image of what Donald Trump is. What's more popular within the Democratic base right now, where all the energy and activeness is? Socialism or Chuck Schumer? We know the answer to that is. So they can read polls. They hear from their advisors. They read social media. They're trying to save their lives, and they're thinking on very old-fashioned terms about power and about party and about the country. And maybe they can hang on a little bit longer, but they're making a deal with the devil here regarding the traditional views of the party. And they're really taking a risk that what they're going to end up with is nothing. They'll lose their jobs. They'll be overthrown by the socialists, and they won't have done everything they could to try to keep the party moored to something more towards the center.
0: I'd say we're 95% in agreement at this moment in time. I think obviously events will change things. I want to see how the economy recovers.
1: Yep.
0: I want to see how the issue with the RAND plays out. So there's a lot that will happen between now and November. It's going to be, to me, it's the most fascinating midterm I've ever seen in my lifetime. But Mark Halperin, appreciate you. Don't forget, you can find Mark. He's the editor-in-chief of Two Way. Appreciate you being with us as always. Thanks, Mark.
1: Thank you, sir.
0: 800-941-SEAN, our number. 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
14: The ceasefire is over. I'm Daria Albinger, Fox News. That from President Trump as the U.S. and Iran continue to carry out retaliatory strikes on each other.
15: No reports thus far as to any potential attacks in the Strait of Hormuz today, although there is new escalation amid new threats today issued by both sides. The supreme leader in Iran issuing his first written statement that avenging his late father must take place. And according to a Wall Street Journal report, Israel shared intelligence with the U.S. that it said indicated a fresh Iranian plan to kill President Trump. Trump says that orders have already been given threatening Iranian decimation if Iran were to carry out such a plan, writing in part, quote, 1,000 missiles are locked and loaded and aimed at the Islamic Republic of Iran with thousands of more to immediately follow should the Iranian government act on its threat.
14: Fox's Alex Hogan in Washington. The Pentagon's released some new footage of what appears to be a mysterious star-shaped object.
16: One of the videos was captured just last year by the U.S. Pacific Command. The footage was taken on January 1st over the Yellow Sea, and it shows an unidentified object that looks like a six-point star. President Trump has demanded transparency regarding unidentified flying objects, aerial phenomena, and alien life. But the Pentagon has previously said they found no evidence of aliens or extraterrestrial intelligence. They've suggested other reasons for these unresolved cases, including lack of sufficient data. They say the private sector is welcome to provide their own expertise, and in the meantime, they will continue to release new files in the coming weeks on a rolling basis.
14: This is the fourth batch of UAP files released. Quarterfinal action today at the World Cup. Norway and England are now playing in Miami, and later tonight, Argentina and Switzerland will meet 9 p.m. Eastern Time. 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
2: Well, hello, America. Welcome to the Glenn Beck program. We're glad you're here. Gee, what a surprise. Graham Plattner might be a dirtbag? Who would have seen this coming besides, everybody? This is an amazing and remarkable story. We're going to go into that here in just a second. As America celebrates its 250th anniversary, this milestone is also a time to reflect on the enduring relationship between the U.S. and Israel, our greatest ally. President John F. Kennedy once said, "Israel is not created in order to disappear. Israel will endure and flourish." These words captured the spirit of a young democracy determined to survive. 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All right, so in Politico, an ex-girlfriend of Graham Plattner alleged that the Marine Senate hopeful broke into her home and raped her about 5 years ago. Well, that was a dark period. She came forward to Politico recalling the alleged rape in graphic detail and providing corroboration. And she's done this before. She did this at the New York Times, but the New York Times downplayed it. She felt she really, after seeing what was happening in the New York Times and how the New York Times handled her, but also the other woman who came out and said the same thing and how the New York Times handled this, she said she needed to take one more stab at it. And so she did. Now everybody is starting to jump ship on this guy. I want to start with, let me go to the story first, because I really want you to feel this story. It was late 2021 in Maine, woman at home at night, man she's dated on and off, nothing serious, the kind of thing that fades. He says, "Hey, I want to come in." He's hammered, like blackout drunk hammered, lets himself into her house. He's drunk. She says, "Stop, stop." He doesn't. She kind of wrestles him away. She runs into the bedroom, closes the door. He comes into the bedroom, and she said, "And that's where he raped me." She kept saying, "Stop, stop, stop." She said, "You know, there is this single moment," she'll say years later, "where the thought finally formed in her mind, this is no longer my choice. He might kill me. Just stop fighting." She did. Now, that's the accusation. He says, no, that wasn't. Graham Plattner is the guy. And until this morning, he was the Democratic Party's nominee for the United States Senate. He's an oyster farmer. He's a Marine, a working class outsider who was going to retire Susan Collins and stick a thumb in the eye of everybody he called an oligarchy. He denies this. He says it is false, categorically untrue. Time to the ballot deadline. I'm going to get to that here in a second. He denies it. That's important. But I also want to tell you that the denial is not part of the story. It's not the story, at least. The story is the year that came before this denial. Because the moment the allegation hit, the people who built him began quietly and all at once to set him down and walk away. And the endorsements peeled off by the hour. And I want you to notice when they left, not a year ago, now. Let me show you the file on this guy. Not the assault allegation. Set that aside. Unproven. Denied. You know, everything else. everything else that was known about this guy, the tattoo on his chest. It's a death head, a specific one. The SS wore on the caps of men who ran the death camps. He said, I didn't know. Honestly, guys, you'll relate to this. I don't know if women can relate to this. Do you know a single guy who would have that tattoo and wouldn't know? Guys are fascinated by old Nazi movies and documentaries. Been watching them for our whole lives. You didn't know? Then an old acquaintance surfaced who remembered him showing it off years earlier and calling it something he had pride with. He said, my token cough. That means you know exactly what it was, but he covered it with a Celtic knot, and then he moved on. Then there were his own words, written and deleted, telling women who had been assaulted to take some responsibility and to act like an adult. There were the messages he sent to women who were not his wife, who he just married a few months before. Then there were three former girlfriends describing something volatile. One of them said that he had physically held

and he blamed a dark period. Oh, it was a dark period. You know, I've had dark periods in my life. I've never beaten a woman or raped her. I've never held a woman down. Anyway, every single time, the men who had staked their names on him looked at the file and made the same calculation. He went through a dark period. And he's not the only one. He's not the only one. You know, there might be one or two important issues here. One of his defenders sneered the critics only wanted only perfect candidates off the Harvard Law conveyor belt, as if an objection to a Nazi tattoo and a trail of frightened ex-girlfriends were just a matter of etiquette, as if character were a luxury for people who, you know, could afford to lose. They all could read the file. Everyone could read the file. It was sitting open on the table the whole time. They chose not to read it because they needed to win. Because he might be able to beat Collins. Because he could stop them being whoever they need to be stopped at the time. And when the goal is big enough and the enemy is frightening enough, a man will hold a document in his hands and decide, yeah, I'm going to put this down for a minute because I don't need to look in that document folder. That is the whole machinery, and we've talked about it for months, of ends justify the means. It's not the people. It's not that people don't see. People do see it. They see it and they price it in. They look at the warning and they weigh it against the prize. And the prize is so big and so heavy, so the warning gets rounded down to nothing, to a dark period, to a mistake we've all made. Are you perfect? To one or two less important issues. I'm not hiring the Pope. Now watch them leave. Not because something finally became wrong. It was wrong a year ago in plain sight. They're leaving now because it finally became fatal. And I'm going to get to why is it fatal now? So, you know, this is not conscience arriving late. This is all arithmetic. The number changed. The answer changed. They were never doing moral math. They were doing electoral math and calling it principle. And the two happened to point the same direction until today, when it no longer points in the same direction. So, now, where are you? Because this was never a story about the Senate seat in Maine. And if you let it stay one, you're going to miss the entire thing. This is a story about the file that you keep. What does that mean, Glenn? Every one of us runs an opposition research on the people we want to believe in. And when the folder turns up something that we don't like, we bury it ourselves. We all do it. We become the campaign bearing its own file. Because the alternative is giving up something we've already decided we are going to have. At every single one of these turns, the same voice. This is a smear. This is out-of-state operatives. They're threatened by us. They hate us. Don't listen to them. I have to point out, because I want you to hear at least part of that again. I want you to know we've heard this ourselves on our own side. But I want you to listen to this again here, not as politics. I want you to hear it as marriage, because that is exactly word for word what an abuser says. Your friends are jealous. Your family never liked me. They're threatened by what we have. Our love is special. They want to take this from you. Don't listen to them. Listen to me. You know the truth. And the terrible genius of it is that the more warning signs pile up, the harder the target clings. And not despite the red flags, but because of them. And it might be because now she's too far in to admit, you know, that everybody around her was right the whole time. See, this is the pattern. That's the next pattern I told you that we would look for. Once you see the shape of it, you'll see it absolutely everywhere. It always runs exactly the same way. It starts with the love bombing. You, I chose you. I serve you. You're special. You know, no one has ever understood you and your problems. Yeah,

0: people really have been bad to you, right? I get it. But we're going to go someplace. We're going to do some things the world has never seen before. Because I'm tired of them abusing you. The largest movement in the history of Maine politics. Then the first violation. It's small, and you let it go. Because everybody's imperfect. I mean, and look at how good this is going to be. Look at what we already built. Then a bigger one. But now you've got things invested, so you explain it away. Then the isolation. He goes to work on the people you love, one by one, because they're still able to see things clearly, and clarity is the enemy. He needs you surrounded by him and his friends, so only his voice is the voice left in the room. And by the time the big one lands, the one you can't explain, you're so deep. It just doesn't even feel like you're ever going to be able to escape. It feels like humiliation. I defended you to everyone. I gave a year of my life. If I walk out now, what does that make me? And so you stay. And you tell yourself the excuse. Pick your excuse. They're all interchangeable. Too much invested. Too far gone. Too embarrassing to admit. He's going to change. Something's going to change. It'll be worth it in the end. I'll be the one who saves it. Nobody in an abusive relationship believes they're in an abusive relationship. They believe they're in a hard relationship that they alone are strong enough to fix. That somehow or another it's going to change. And the lies don't shrink. Watch this, because this is the tell here. In a healthy thing, when you get caught, the offense gets smaller over time because you're actually correcting it. In an abusive thing, the lies get bigger and they get more destructive to your life outside of his world. Your job becomes affected, your money, your family, your name, because your world outside of him is competition and it has to be burned down until he's all you've got left. Does any of this ring true with politics at all? And he keeps saying, it's them, it's them. And if you spot a problem, he says, I'm going to change. And it never changes. It only ever escalates. That's not a bug in the pattern. That is the pattern. And at the end of the road, there's a word for what you have found yourself in, and the word is cult. It's not a metaphor. A cult is just an abusive relationship scaled up to fill a crowd. Okay? Same isolation, same enemies list, same leader who's the only source of truth. Notice that? The only source of truth. Same members who have sunk so much of themselves walking away would mean their whole life was a lie. And that person is going to defend that lie a lot longer than they'll defend the truth, because the truth doesn't cost them anything, and the lie costs them everything. There's got to be somebody within the sound of my voice who is listening, who are just thinking four words right now. Yeah, but Donald Trump. That's how this becomes inevitable. And let me explain, because you need to know the lesson from all of this. More in just a second.
1: Where you're from doesn't matter nearly as much as how you treat folks.
2: 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I mean, like, this dude has to be knocked over the head, like, hard.
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3: So here's the lesson here, and it's not about politics. It's going to cost you something to actually take. A warning sign is not an obstacle standing between you and the thing that you want. That's how you view it. A warning sign. It's an obstacle standing between me and what I want. No, it is information about the thing you want. It's not a warning sign, something standing in between what you want. It's a warning sign about what you want. The red flag is not in the way of the prize. The red flag is a fact about the prize. You know, if you excuse it to get the reward, you don't get the reward minus one flaw. You get the flaw, and the reward comes later to collect what you owe. Character is not a line item that you subtract from the benefits. Character is the thing you're actually buying. Everything else is packaging. The oldest lie ever told to any human being is the ends justify the means, because the means don't stay means. The means are what you build your life out of. You don't get a good outcome by tolerating bad character and hoping it stays sealed in a folder. You get bad character every single time. The outcome you were promised turns out to have been the bait. When a family member at Thanksgiving, the one who you know loves you, the one with nothing to gain, says quietly, "I'm worried about you. I'm worried about what this is doing to you." Do we listen? Human nature is most times, nope. What we normally do is decide they've been captured. They've been fooled. They're not really your family anymore. And we push them away. One more person who could still see clearly. Do we stay with our parties and our candidates because it's true? Or do we stay because we're too far in and leaving would be embarrassing? That's the question. I can't have everybody who's been telling me this be right in the end. Wow, what stupid pride that is. This is the same question women in an abusive marriage can't make herself ask, because the answer is too expensive. So how do you break the spell? Well, you don't yell at the person under it, because you cannot argue somebody out of a cult. You just become one more jealous hater in the story that he's told them. You have to break it the way you do in real life. So how do you break that in real life? Because I got news for you. What's happening with our political system is real life. And we're in abusive relationships. Plattner, I mean, boy, you want to talk about Democrats here, Mitch, just dodging the bullet.
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3: 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So how do you do it? Next.
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0: So, may I ask, is it a complete coincidence that this is coming out at a time where you can't run a new primary, and you're just about 7 days away for the party to be able to pick, hand-pick, a new candidate for Maine? Now, color me skeptical. But who's supposed to choose your representatives? The people or the party? Because look what's happening here. The Democrats are going to replace, most likely, if he's out by Tuesday, and he will be. Otherwise, Democrats don't have a choice. The Democrats can replace him after just a few weeks after the primary already chose him. Because these new allegations are so serious, they're just the old allegations. They just, you know, now you just have to believe them for some reason. They have to be investigated. But he should not be a U.S. senator. But who is picking this? Who's picking this? When did the parties know that there was real trouble? If there were warning signs before the primary, why wasn't it dealt with then? Why ask millions of people to vote first and then sort it out? Again, I'm a cynic, but the calendar is strategy. If he steps down now before Tuesday, there's no new primary. The voters don't get another, you know, another chance. Party officials get to choose the replacement. It's legal. It's not healthy at all, but it's legal. Healthy and legal are different questions, but we've seen this before. Joe Biden, the decline, that didn't happen overnight. Everyone knew it. Americans watched it unfold for months. Everyone knew it, no matter what they say. After the primary was over, the nominee changes. The voters who had already cast their ballots didn't get another chance. Would they have picked Kamala Harris? No, the party made that decision. The party made that decision. This is how self-government changes. Not with tanks in the streets. It's just one exception at a time, one emergency, one procedural workaround. Trust us, we're going to pick this person for you. You know, we spend an awful lot of time worrying about the dictator that might come someday. But history teaches us something entirely different. Freedom isn't surrendered to a tank in one dramatic moment. It's usually traded away a little bit at a time. One rule, one deadline, one party meeting, one carefully managed process until the people realize, I mean, you're still voting, but you're just choosing from a list that somebody else already decided. You think the Fed is a game? Look at what the Democrats do. Look at how this is, they're selecting the primary candidate for you now. This is the second time they've done it. And you know what? I would say third, because they also chose Hillary Clinton. They were not going to allow Bernie Sanders to win. They keep saying they're for, you know, we're for democracy. We're for democracy. We're for fair and open votes. Oh, they're going to give you, you little plebe, they're going to give you the chance to pick from somebody the elites have already chosen. You just pick from that person. I mean, you can pick the person we just picked for you, or you could pick the Antichrist himself, fill in the blank on Republican. Now, let me switch parties here. Let me go with Mitch McConnell. Everybody's favorite turtle. Schrodinger's turtle? Is that what it is? Because I'm not sure. Is he alive or dead? It's in the box. I think we only get a... We only will know when we open the box and see. Here are the rumors, and they're rumors. If they're true, they're tragic. If the rumors are false, you know, then somebody needs to step up and tell the American people the truth. Either way, this is not how a constitutional republic is supposed to function. For 3 weeks now, the people of Kentucky have had almost no meaningful information about the condition of a man they elected to represent them. His office has issued really carefully worded statements. He's recovering. He appreciates everyone's support. They don't say what happened. They don't say when he's going to return. They don't answer even the basic question every citizen has a right to. Can he still do the job? Is he still thinking? And this is not a cruel question, but the guy is a sitting senator. And it's a question that matters because this is bigger than Mitch McConnell. We watched America do this with President Biden. Everybody could see their own eyes, something seriously wrong. Yet they were told not to believe their own eyes. Don't. He's fine. Don't ask questions. It's irresponsible to notice reality. And here we are again, except not with the Democrats, Republicans. Republicans are now the mirror image of the people they criticized. You know, if your party has spent years demanding honesty about the president's health, you kind of have an obligation to demand honesty about your own leader in your own GOP. I try not to be about left versus right. I mean, I know I'm biased, and I admit that. I am biased. But this is not about left or right. This is about representation. You know, our founders fought a revolution over the idea that government derives its just powers from the consent of the governed. Consent requires representation. Representation requires somebody who is actually capable of representing you. I mean, we saw with, what was it, Barbara Boxer, who was an absolute vegetable in the end. But her staff just told her what to do. That's not represent. I didn't elect the staff. You know, I think we have something new. No taxation without representation. Maybe it's time to add another one to that. No legislation without representation. You know, history. I'm old enough to remember history and a dangerous, dangerous lesson that we used to make fun of. When I was a kid, we used to make fun of this. The old Soviet Union, you know, used to hide the condition of their leaders. And what happens? Citizens begin to lose faith in the institution. Woodrow Wilson suffered a devastating stroke in 1919. For months, his wife effectively controlled the government. She was the president. She would take his hand, put it in hers, put the pen in her hand, put her hand over his, and then sign Woodrow Wilson. Like that little loophole made it right in her head, okay? Nobody knew about this. King George III, mental decline. It created a constitutional crisis because no one wanted to admit the king could no longer govern. The Soviet Union, when I was growing up, oh my gosh, these guys were dropping like flies. They would just disappear from public view. And they would say, he's got a cold. And it became a joke. Everybody's like, no, he doesn't have a cold. He's dead. Nobody trusted what the government said because the government had trained its people not to because they kept dying. And nobody would say anything. He's got a cold. A week later, he died of the cold. What a surprise. What a surprise. What's happening in Iran? Who's in charge in Iran? Well, the Ayatollah is. Well, the Ayatollah's son. We've just buried the Ayatollah, but don't worry, his son is. Of course, you can't see him. There's no pictures of him. There's no videos of him. He's just nowhere to be found. That's not a way a healthy country operates. First of all, if you're a republic tells the truth. Has to. Healthy republics tell the truth. Healthy republics understand that the elected office belongs to the people and not the politician or his staff. If a senator is temporarily unable to serve, tell us. If a president can't perform the duties of office, tell us. If there's uncertainty, tell us there's uncertainty. But can somebody, for the love of Pete, treat Americans like we're adults? No, because Washington now treats public office like private property. Seats are nothing more than trophies to be protected. Power comes becomes something that you have to preserve. Just one more vote, one more committee hearing, one more political advantage. That's all we have to do. We just compromise this one time. That's how trust dies. That's why so many people believe Washington protects itself before it protects them. Could you get away with not telling your employer that you were brain dead? You know, your employer's waiting for you to come back and your wife knows you're brain dead. We're turning the machine off soon. You're brain dead. And your wife is like, no, he could be in next Tuesday. He's getting better every time. Would you think that's not just wildly dishonest? Here's why I say this. The office doesn't belong to Mitch McConnell. It didn't belong to Joe Biden. It doesn't belong to any politician. It belongs to the people of Kentucky, and in Joe Biden's situation, the people of the United States of America. The Constitution was never designed to protect your career. It was designed to protect the Republic. Mitch McConnell he has been violating his oath of office for so long. Of course, one of his final acts would be to violate the Constitution. When politicians or parties place the agenda above actually doing their job and representing us, they're asking us to surrender the only principle that made this country possible in the first place. Decency, honesty, transparency. I hope he's not brain dead. But, you know, if he is, they should announce that right now. They owe it. If he's not, I mean, that could happen at any time. Why won't these guys retire? I know the answer. Power. The same reason why people, you know, on Platner's side, same reason why Stephen King is saying, oh, no, don't worry about Platner. No, he's still fine. Let me tell you something. Women, listen to me. I know they've been trying to say that this is about, you know, we're the ones that are supporting women. We care about women. It's not about women. It's not about women. It's not. It's about power. The women who accused Donald Trump became very famous. They were in Vanity Fair and everywhere. The women who have just said this about Graham Platner, the New York Times tries to smear or delete or minimize at very best. It's not about you. These people don't believe in anything but their power. They're using you. The question is anybody going to wake up? Because it's the same game being played over and over and over again. And we're never going to get to the next level until we solve this level. All right, back in just a second.
1: We don't need to agree on everything. Just enough to stand shoulder to shoulder. Glenn Beck is back in a minute.

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7: You know, I like to call Mitch McConnell Schrodinger's turtle. Kind of like the cat, you know, the cat is in all states until you open the box and actually view it. You know what I mean? So Mitch McConnell is in the box and he is brain dead and perfectly fine. It's only when you talk to him for 20 minutes that you understand what that cat really is or what that turtle really is. It's sad. And it's not about him at all. It's about the GOP. Stop it. Stop it. They care so much about power. Stop it. And the families of these people. There's not a single family of any of these politicians go, enough, enough. Dad's coming home now. Enough. Does any of them, care? It's really a sad story.
8: Hey, you know, we're doing our Bill of Rights all summer long. We're up to the Fifth Amendment, and it might be something for Plattner. Maybe we should send this to Plattner. He should learn this. He should probably learn this. Here it is, the Fifth Amendment from our Bill of Rights series. Listen just a little bit of it.

0: thing.
1: You don't have to say a thing. Don't say anything. Right? Just don't say anything. Just I would just recommend don't say anything. Plead the fifth. It's a great song. 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

0: I think about Providence often these days, the idea that we're stewards of our families, our communities, our own safety. 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
5: Floods turned deadly. I'm Carmen Roberts, Fox News. Search and rescue crews recover the body of a missing Missouri woman who was swept away from her home yesterday as dangerous floodwaters tore through Crawford County. The Missouri State Highway Patrol said the body of Faith Gregory was recovered about a mile from her home after an extensive search. More rain and flooding is expected, with the threat expanding farther south. Fox meteorologist Adam Klotz has more.
6: What a scary situation across Missouri. They saw in some of those communities on the high end as much as a foot of rain. We're still tracking a risk of some flooding as we move through the weekend. Now, that's shifted a little farther off towards the east. We're seeing at least some flooding, flood alerts, flood warnings there across portions of southern Illinois, getting into Kentucky. So really along the Ohio River Valley, those are the areas where that rain is going to continue to come down. We've got a frontal boundary that's just kind of draped across that region. A whole lot of humidity there, and these storms are just one after another after another. When you start to see these storms train, that is when these rainfall totals can start to get really high.
5: Iran's Revolutionary Guard Navy just announced the Strait of Hormuz is closed until further notice and until the U.S. interference in the region stops. And this comes after Iran's Navy said it fired on a ship today trying to travel along an unapproved route in the strait and was struck by a warning shot. The Navy says no vessels will be permitted to transit the strait. And GOP Congresswoman Claudia Tenney of New York, who sits on the House Intelligence Committee, told Fox News prior to this.
7: I don't think that negotiations with them is going to stop this. I think they only understand one thing, and the only reason they're at the table is because we've pretty much decimated their Navy, and we've really taken out a lot of their ability to retaliate, and certainly they have some assets left.
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1: Hello, America. 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We're glad that you're here. Army Dillon is joining us. He is the DOJ's Assistant Attorney General for Civil Rights. And she is on her way to Michigan. The DOJ is sending election monitors to the battleground state of Michigan ahead of its August primary. What do they think they're going to find in Michigan? They're not happy about it in Michigan. We'll talk to her in 60 seconds. I knew it. I knew I was getting scammed. End quote. That's one of my listeners, Linda. She said this to her chapter Medicare advisor. On a single phone call, she learned that the Medicare broker had talked her out of a Medicare plan she should have never left and has cost her thousands more. Unfortunately, stories like hers are not unusual. In fact, the DOJ recently sued three major Medicare brokers for allegedly claiming to be unbiased while secretly steering seniors into plans with the biggest kickbacks. Fortunately, however, for Linda, Chapter helped her get back onto the right plan, restored all the benefits she had lost, and saved her thousands of dollars on dental care alone. And she's not the only one. Chapter's helped thousands of people in this audience understand their options and find Medicare coverage that actually fits their needs. When you call Chapter, you're going to speak with an unbiased and licensed advisor right here in the U.S. who compares every Medicare plan available to you. No pressure, no sales pitch, just honest guidance about whether you're on the right plan or not. Talk to Chapter today. Dial #250, say the keyword Chapter. #250, Chapter. Welcome to the program, Harmy Dillon. How are you, Harmy?
2: I'm great. Always happy to be with you.
1: This is not popular in Michigan. Can you tell us what you're planning on doing, what the DOJ is doing now, and why?
2: Well, I'm going to push back a little bit. It's actually really popular with a lot of people in Michigan, including many legislators who actually reached out and specifically asked us to do this, because Michigan, like some other battleground states, has been rife with irregularities in recent election cycles. Both Republicans and Democrats have sent election monitors in the past to all these battleground states. And so some of the issues that we're going to look for in four jurisdictions where we're sending these election monitors, Detroit, East Lansing, Lansing, and Hamtramck include, and I may have mispronounced that last one, include language issues. There's been no assessment by the DOJ in two of these jurisdictions that have high Hispanic populations as to whether they're complying with federal law relating to ballot access. There have been extremely long lines in the recent election in one of these jurisdictions that has a university on the campus in Detroit, I believe. And there is an admitted glitch in the poll book loading in the other one. So these are all based on actual irregularities that we've seen in prior elections. Now, when you look at how the Biden administration handled some of these hot spots, and I'm just talking about the primary, not the general, we're going to have a way expanded program in the general election. In prior election cycles in 2022, the person sitting in this chair in the Biden DOJ sent nine election monitors in 2022 and sent 27 in 2024. So this is not unusual. This is something DOJ does regularly. People are just upset that Republicans are taking the integrity of our elections seriously at the DOJ level for a change. That is new, and they better get used to it.
1: Good. The news broke overnight that DOJ is sending letters warning election officials, I'm quoting, in all 50 states and the District of Columbia, they will face criminal prosecution over non-citizen voting. The letter signed by Assistant Attorney General Harmy Dillon gives states 5 days to explain how they will comply with federal voter eligibility laws and how they will maintain clean voter lists. Non-citizen voting in federal elections is extremely rare, but Trump and his administration have falsely portrayed it as a widespread issue.
2: Well, so first of all, the word left out when that hysterical commentary from the left is knowingly. So if a state election official knowingly refuses to remove non-citizens from the voter rolls, that's illegal. That is a crime under our laws. And someone who does that and conspires to do that can be prosecuted. So I'm simply informing top election officials around the country, and it includes Puerto Rico and Virgin Islands, that this is their duty. Now, a third of the states have voluntarily complied with us, and we thank them for their cooperation. And in that effort, we have found hundreds of thousands of dead people on voter rolls, and we have found tens of thousands of names of suspected non-citizens that we are now digging into through our, immigration files to see whether they're appropriately on the rolls or not. In recent weeks, months, and even the last year and a half, we prosecuted numerous people at the Department of Justice for voting while not citizens of the United States. And it's indisputable, based on evidence that I've seen, that there are tens of thousands of non-citizens at a minimum on the voter rolls in just the ones that we've examined. And keep in mind, two-thirds of the states are fighting us in getting access to their up-to-date voter rolls, but we're using, you know, other means to look at some of these. And so I think that's very concerning, Glenn. Your vote and my vote is very important and precious to us. And even if one or two people are canceling out our votes, that's a problem for me. That's a problem for you as a citizen, and it's a problem for the United States. So I think it's very important that people know this. And the other thing is, what we've learned is that many of legal residents of the United States, green card holders, for example, are not aware that they're not entitled to vote in our elections. So, you know, this is educational as well. It's the duty of the states to not register those people and to inform them. And they're not doing that. I can tell you, as a 25-year California resident, you just check a box to say you're a citizen. What if you don't speak English that well, or you don't understand the distinction between citizenship and that green card you have that is a legal status? You'd be checking that box, and indeed thousands of people do that. And then they vote, and then they're, you know, making themselves criminals and also subject to deportation. We don't want that for law-abiding people.

0: really upset. But if they're following the law, they have nothing to worry about.
1: You did this during the 2024 election. I mean, you had monitors everywhere. You personally were overseeing a lot of it, and I think
0: yes.
1: that's one of the reasons why we had such, you know, a clean role in some places. What did you learn from that, and how is this different at all?
0: So you're
1: for
0: absolutely
1: the election.
0: So what's different here is, so in the prior times I've done it, I've certainly done it for decades. I've been a Republican election monitor and lawyer over the years. And in 2024, November, I was in charge of the Arizona operation, and we had dozens of volunteers there. The Democrats had their own operation, their own war room, and dozens and maybe hundreds of volunteers on their side. And so we send our credentialed, in the case of a political party, you send a credentialed person. There's a process. You get to look at what's going on there. And in Arizona's case, for example, there were indeed irregularities, and there were misprints, and there was a wrong size paper in 2022. And, you know, thousands of people were turned away from the ballots in Maricopa County. There were problems in Apache County. So that's one of the reasons why we're sending federal election monitors to Apache County this time around. Native Americans were not allowed to vote because of just complete incompetence on the part of county officials at that time. And so what's different about the DOJ is we have a right to do this under federal law, so we don't have to ask for permission. We're going to go in and we're going to observe, just like, by the way, decades of lawyers at the Civil Rights Division have done in both Republican and Democrat administrations, and no one squawked about it the way that they are today. And it's a good thing when the federal government is there to ensure that the law is enforced. I think it makes everyone feel more confident. And, you know, while we're just doing it for six states and nine jurisdictions in the upcoming primaries, you know, most of the primaries have already occurred, you can look for a much more expanded presence on the ground of federal election monitors in the 2026 election, because I want every citizen who votes on both sides to feel confident in the outcome of those elections. Now, monitors alone are not going to help us do that. There's no federal monitor that's going to fix California's wacky ways and delays that they count votes, which is worse than almost every third world country. But at a minimum, we can ensure that there are eyes and ears there from the feds, and we can then, you know, take action swiftly and step in. Now, this is not a substitute for private election monitoring. The parties are going to do that. I know that there are going to be congressional monitors going from, you know, I assume both parties. This is our sacred right and duty. It's part of the First Amendment to be able to observe what's happening as we cast our votes and ballots. And that was frustrated in 2020, as you know. Again, I was a lawyer who was with the campaigns at that time, and our colleagues were prevented from witnessing exactly what was going on in Detroit, one of the places I'm sending election monitors in the upcoming weeks, in Pennsylvania and Philadelphia specifically. And so people don't know whether they can trust the outcomes of those elections when there's cardboard taped over the counting areas, when there's
1: right.
0: mysterious incidents and occurrences that nobody bothers to explain, when people are taking thumb drives and moving them around and there's no valid explanation and witness to that. So I want to put a stop to all that chatter on both sides by having a very transparent process.
1: So I talked to the first assistant U.S. attorney in, I think, Central California. And he was talking to us about, you know, doing an investigation and saying, hey, we're just looking for any evidence. And if anybody has anything, they want to come forward and tell us about it. And he wasn't saying that there was corruption at the time. Do we have any updates on California? Have you found anything? Is it look clean? What's the story there?
0: I think you're referring to my dear friend and colleague, Bill Asaley, who's running the Los Angeles
1: yes.
0: Office and Investigations. And I'm not able to comment on what has been found at this time. We don't comment on the fruits of ongoing investigations, but I can promise you that whatever has been found so far isn't the end of it. And so absolutely people should come forward if they've witnessed, for example, just in Los Angeles, I was with Bill just a few weeks ago where we announced the indictment and later guilty plea of a woman who signed up untold dozens or hundreds of I'm sure hundreds actually of homeless people on Skid Row illegally because

0: as not that they're not entitled to vote, but she paid them to register to vote. That's illegal. She paid them for signatures on signature petitions. That's illegal. And she gave them her former home address to use as their voter registration address. All illegal, illegal, illegal. And we caught this one woman doing it, thanks to independent journalists. And I'm sure that this is a much bigger problem. So we'd like to catch all of that fraud, and we'd like to put a stop to it wherever it's occurring in the United States. By the way, whether it's being done by anybody of any party, it is intolerable and it needs to stop.
1: Right. And how bad is the punishment?
0: We'll see. Sentencing hasn't occurred in that case. She is pleading guilty. So I think we'll see. But, I think it all depends on how many predicate acts you can prove and how long it's been going on, who else is involved. People don't do this in a vacuum. There's money to be made. There's big money. In states like California that have signature petitions, Michigan is another one, there's big money to be had in circulating these petitions. And there's fraud in petition circulation. And it occurs at the highest level and at the lowest level. And so catching the people who are shelling out the money would be the big prize here. And so we're definitely looking to follow those threads.
1: Harmeet, always good to have you on. Thank you so much. God bless you.
0: Thank you, Glenn.
1: Keep up the good work. You bet. Bye-bye. Harmeet Dillon, DOJ's Assistant Attorney General. She is on top of civil rights. All right, we're going to take a quick break. I want to tie something in that I saw at the Smithsonian. We've been here before. This is not new. We've been here before, and I want to share something when we come back here in just a minute.
2: Glenn Beck is back. After this.

0: 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I spoke to the president over the last weekend, and he said that he was he had just seen the special Golden Door, and he said everybody has to see this. We're making it available now. It's the Golden Door from Ellis Island to the White House. If you're concerned at all about illegal immigration and what to do, we have produced a special for Torch. And it is available now on YouTube, and it is also available at torch250.com or on the app, the Torch app for the insiders, with the live Q&A that I did after the special last Wednesday. Now, I want to take you to something that Delia Ramirez, she's a congresswoman, this is what she posted. She just posted, ICE fatally shot a man in Texas. Listen carefully to this. ICE fatally shot a man in Texas. His son reportedly witnessed the death. The greatest threat to our safety is DHS, CBP, and ICE as they continue to violently attack our neighbors and trample the rights of our residents. Enough is enough. We must melt ICE Act and dismantle DHS. The greatest threat to our safety? Really? Now, go back and what I just said, how did this happen? What just happened? Because it sounds like, the way she writes this, an ICE agent targeted a U.S. citizen, that's what she meant by resident, right? And shot him in cold blood in front of his son for no reason. This is why you always have to go to the original source. Because people are taking her tweet and they are now saying, see, another senseless killing by ICE. But here's what actually happened. Okay, July 7, 2026, approximately 6:50 a.m. Central Time, ICE law enforcement attempted to conduct a vehicle stop as part of a targeted enforcement operation to arrest an illegal alien. The driver of the vehicle, Lorenzo Aguilera, an illegal alien from Mexico, attempted to evade arrest. From information that we're receiving, he rammed an ICE law enforcement vehicle, refused to follow multiple verbal commands, and then weaponized his vehicle in an attempt to run an ICE law enforcement officer over, resulting in the officer firing his weapon in self-defense. The driver was struck. The emergency services immediately contacted. Driver was transported to the hospital and passed away from his injuries. DHS OIG is now leading an investigation into the agent-involved shooting. FBI Houston is leading an investigation into the potential assault on a federal law enforcement officer. This is a developing situation. Update the public when more information is available. Well, now that's a different story entirely, isn't it? Because in this version, the illegal alien tried to run over one of our agents who had to fire in self-defense. But depending on where you read this story, you'll have a totally different idea of what happened. That's how split we are as a country. Half of the country is calling ICE evil, and the other half is supporting them. Why? Well, I don't know which one is true. I suspect the ICE version is true, but you have an independent investigation going on to tell us which one is true. And by the way, I can guarantee you there was a vest cam. So which one do you think it is? The ICE agent pulled this guy over and then innocently shot him in front of his son. Oh, my gosh. Do you remember? You remember the musical Hamilton? Oh, I hate this thing. Anyway, it was a smash hit. Liberals all loved it. He became their favorite founding father. He's one of my least favorite founding fathers. But you know what? Let me just point out something. The Broadway cast of Hamilton lectured Mike Pence from the stage about how scared they were about, I don't know, diversity or something. I'm sure the actors don't agree with immigration ideas from Trump. But ironically, Hamilton makes Trump look like a liberal on this. They're in the show Hamilton, and they're talking about how horrible Trump is on immigration. Well, again, it depends on whether you get your information from stage actors or actual history. Listen to this. This is from the special, The Golden Door. Listen.
1: And from this same harbor, America imported men like Alexander Hamilton. He was an orphan from the Caribbean islands. Hamilton arrived after his mother died from tropical fever. He was poor, unknown, and born in a British colony. But he would go on to become one of the architects of the American Republic itself. Today, Hamilton is celebrated as an immigration icon. But Hamilton's actual views on immigration were far more complicated than the modern audience might expect. As America grew, Hamilton became increasingly concerned about what happened when immigration outpaced assimilation.
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9: In Southwest Florida, weather turns fast. A sunny afternoon can quickly become dangerous lightning, flooding rain, or a tropical system worth watching. Southwest Florida turns to Wink News. With Wink Doppler 3X and the Wink meteorologists, Wink tracks storms closer to home. Before the storm reaches your street, turn to Wink. Wink News, the weather authority.
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0: you know, there has been a radical demand by members of Congress, and it's a very dangerous one, really, really dangerous. And it got them, you know, branded as wreckers and you know, anti-American, and they were sent home early, like, you know, like a bunch of kids that wouldn't sit still. Here's what they wanted. They wanted you to prove that you were a citizen before you register to vote. Okay, show an ID before you cast a ballot. You know, that's the whole revolution. That is the thing. I mean, this is, that's the thing. They want you to believe that the people asking for that are a threat to the Republic, not the people who are not showing a voter ID to vote. Okay. You show a card when you buy cold medicine. You show your card. Well, I don't think Mike Johnson did when he got onto the Gulfstream, but he showed his card. You know, you have to show a card when you board a plane, when you open a bank account to pick up a package the government itself is holding for you. But you ask a man to show, you know, an ID before he chooses who's president, and suddenly you're the extremist. Suddenly you're the danger. I got to tell you, this is so ridiculous. I went to several museums in Washington, D.C., and I found a few items that I thought were important. In fact, I took a picture of this. I'll have to send it to Ricky so she can post it online. I took a picture of two different ballot boxes. They were from the 1800s, and they were made of glass, you know, like hand-blown glass. And the reason why they were made of glass is because nobody trusted the people taking the ballots. I want to put it in the ballot box myself, and I want to make sure there's not some mechanism that separates my ballot from the other. I want to make sure I see mine going in. And then when you're counting, I want to see you take the lid off, and I want to see your hand go in and pick up the same ballots that I know I put in. Okay, this is from the 1800s. We've never trusted, nor should you ever trust, people when it comes to power. So a couple of weeks ago, small group of the House decide they want to, they want this Save America Act, proof of citizenship to register, photo ID to vote. It's passed the chamber already more than once, and every time it sails across the Capitol, dies in a drawer in the Senate. So a dozen or so members did something that almost nobody in the building has stomach for anymore. They stopped the machine. No, we're not going to grease the rules and let the floor run its pleasant little schedule while, you know, the one thing that everybody wants sits untouched. No, no. And the speaker's answer, this is before he got on the Gulfstream, which I'm still trying to explain. Where does the Speaker of the House get the money for the Gulfstream? It's weird. Maybe the government is paying for the Gulfstream. I don't know, but it seems excessive for one guy on a Gulfstream. But anyway, he had to send everybody home, you know, for the 4th. Here's the thing I want you to really take away from this, because this is what it either dies or it gets done. The people that, gummed up the works, they didn't go quiet. You know, a man who blocks the vote and then spends his recess apologizing for the inconvenience, then it's just theater. A man who blocks the vote and then stands in his own district and says out loud, "I did it, and I'll do it again until it reaches the president's desk," that man has leverage. That man is the reason this moves at all. Okay, so here's how this is supposed to work. Not through the front door, because the front door needs 60 votes, and the other side will never give it 60. So the plan is reconciliation, the budget process, where you only need a simple majority. 51, no filibuster to climb. To get there, you have to strip it down to the bone. Citizenship and ID. I'm okay with that. Drop all the extra riders, make it so clean that no Republican who has ever said the words election integrity into a camera can find any place to hide. You want to vote no? Great, vote no. Do it in the daylight and explain to the people back home why this bridge was just a bridge too far for you. It won't be easy. Never is. The Senate parliamentarian already has, you know, looked at the bigger version of this. It doesn't belong in a budget bill. Okay, fine. Whatever. Keep fighting. Keep fighting. The leader over there doesn't want to touch the filibuster and doesn't, you know, just doesn't want any of this, okay? None of it is a reason to fold. It is a map of exactly where the spine has to hold. And it comes back to a few people, the ones who will constantly take the arrows. because leadership doesn't discover courage on its own. It gets dragged toward it by the people willing to be called names. You have called me, people have called me names, oh my gosh, for so long. I hear these people on the, you know, in Congress on the left say, oh, we're getting called names. We're getting called names. Stand in line, you rookie. We're getting death threats. Really? Are you now? You know, my family, you know, my children, I apologize to my children. I don't know how many times on 4th of July, because we were walking in, we wanted to stay together as a family and we had to have security on us. And at one point we had to duck into a gift shop because we had people who were following us. We would stop and turn around. They would stop, turn around. They were following us. Didn't know if they were hostile or not. Had no idea. We were just constantly, as a family, it felt under attack. We couldn't just be a family. And we're in this gift shop and we're standing in the corner of this gift shop, buried back in the corner where nobody could see us from the outside or from the door, until we had the DC police arrive. And the DC police, there were like six of them came, who then had to escort the family to a vehicle so we could get out of there. It was awful. It was absolutely awful. And I can't tell you, I apologize to my children over and over again. I'm like, I'm sorry, guys. I'm sorry. I'm sorry. I'm sorry. I'm sorry. And my son looked at me. He said, Dad, we don't know life without this. We've grown up with this. Going someplace with you, it's what we expect. Don't worry about it. That's not right. It's just not right. I am not complaining about it. I know that it comes with the job. But for anybody who thinks that, you know, they're on the left and all of a sudden they're getting heat, look at the people that you have. Look at the people who have shot people on my side. Look at the number of attempts on people's lives. I've lost friends. So please give it a rest. Some of us have lived with this for 25 years and know our lives, our fortunes, and our sacred honor is not just something written down on a piece of paper. But every inch of movement, every inch of movement that you're going to see on securing the vote will come from people who have decided the insult and the hassle is worth it. And when it gets done, it will not be because the speaker had a clever week. It'll be because of a small number of people refused to let the building run smoothly over the top of a promise they made to you. I'm really done. I'm genuinely done being lectured about who the radicals are. Really? Really? You used to at least have a very small veneer, a very thin veneer of, we love the Constitution and the founders and we support all of these things. You're now democratic socialists who actually have people talking about the destruction of the country. You had Elizabeth Warren this week with somebody in Iran chanting death to America. Please. I get it. I know exactly who the radicals are. Okay? I know exactly who they are. So, please. I'm done. You watch who's winning their primaries. You watch the socialists, the actual self-described, seize the thing socialist, climbing the ladder, sweeping the races towards the controls of a national party, while the old guard stands there and refuses to say anything out loud. That's not a fringe anymore. That's a wing with the hand on the wheel. And in that same country, at the same moment, we're told the fanatics, the truly frightening people, are the ones who want to make sure that the person voting is who they say he is. No, no. I say return the glass boxes. I want to see the ballot box clearly. And that's not extremism. That's the oldest, plainest form of trust there is. And I'll accept the outcome. If America decides they want to go socialist and it's a fair count, what am I going to do about it? What am I going to do about it? I'll fight and fight and fight, but I'm not going to cheat. If that's what the American people say they want, well, I'll continue to fight, but that's what they actually said. If you take this away, you don't have a democracy. You have something that no one has any reason to believe. The people who stand in the doorway right now, blocking all of this crap in Washington, until you get this done, they're going to pay a high price. You're going to pay a high price. But isn't the high price worth it? I mean, geez, look at the blood and everything that has been spilled for this. And this is the price at this time that we have to pay. Hold the line. Finish the things that we start. This one can get done. It can get done. But it won't get done if we say, I'm too tired. I don't want to fight this anymore. It's never going to get done. Once you say it's never going to get done, you know the biggest fear I have is that Americans tire out and they say, I'm just tired of fighting. I just don't want to fight anymore. I just don't want to make this case anymore. It's never going to get done. Once you believe the republic is over, the republic is over. Once you believe that we will not have transparency in our elections, we won't have transparency in our elections. The entire thing is built on faith. Do not lose hope and do not lose faith. I personally think we're winning. I personally think there are so many good things that are happening. And I don't think I know the half of it. I've never seen my fellow countrymen, a group of people, get it as much as they get it right now, who are actually in positions of power. They know what they're fighting. I don't have to go. I remember when I was traveling with the president before the election of 2024. And I would ask him all the time, do you understand this? I mean, do you really understand that, you know, China is influent? Yes. Do you understand about the Tides Foundation and what they've built over the years? And I never really felt like anybody really got it. They didn't understand how deep the root. I do now. I think they get it. Not everybody, but I think enough of them get it. That gives me great hope. Do not get blackpilled. You keep standing. What Harmeet Dhillon is doing, what the DOJ is doing, what the Office of the Vice President is doing, what the DOJ is doing with China and Singham, those things are real. They're real. Have hope, real hope, because its foundation is truth. Back in just a minute.
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5: There's so many things I want to talk about and touch on. Let me just do a couple things here. We play Cut 4. This is the winner. CNN interviewed the winner of the Benjamin Franklin lookalike contest. Just to show you that, no, it's not you. It's not you. The world has gone insane. Here they are interviewing. Go ahead, Cut 4.
6: I thought it was just a little, like, nerd meetup, and we all got to just show our, like, you know, flex our brains and... It became the biggest thing ever.
7: Okay, congratulations on your win. Thank you so much for sharing it. Brianna, Laura, you
5: okay,
7: can't
5: stop.
7: Beat this.
5: That's
7: this
5: enough. Did you notice they didn't talk to a man because the winner is a black woman. Again, it's a Ben Franklin lookalike contest. Now, maybe there was nobody else that entered that didn't, you know, there was no man that looked like Benjamin Franklin or other, like, I don't know, she's got the long gray hair. You know, maybe that's what it was. It was just such a horribly attended deal. But if there were actual candidates who are men who looked like, I mean, I've seen people that play Ben Franklin and look like Ben Franklin, and none of them are black women. Oh my gosh, we are so insane. By the way, I know that's to be true because I had a 20-minute conversation with Mitch McConnell last night. No, I didn't. No, I didn't. Okay? No, I didn't. And anybody, I could do a really bad playback of the conversations that were happening, but I'm not going to because Ricky said, please don't do that. But I can do it. I could. And the younger Glenn would have been doing it the whole day. But let me just say this. You know what the conversation, because I could have a conversation. I had a great 20-minute conversation with Joe Biden yesterday. And you know what it was? And you're wearing shoes today. That's nice. Your shoes. Oh, I'm wearing shoes today. You can have a 20-minute conversation with Joe Biden. You can have a 20-minute conversation with Mitch McConnell. But when did the GOP become the same people that we've been complaining?

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8: Iran draws a line in the sand. I'm Daria Albinger, Fox News. Iran's Revolutionary Guard has declared the Strait of Hormuz closed after the latest round of retaliatory strikes between it and the U.S.
9: It appears that act of revenge by Iran was foiled when President Trump attended that NATO summit in Turkey, a country that borders Iran. With the ceasefire over earlier today, Israeli forces stopped a plot of their own. Troops from the IDF's Golani Division spotted Hezbollah fighters bringing anti-tank missiles into a building inside the southern Lebanon buffer zone. The IDF watched the terrorists bring these rounds into the building. They waited until the terrorists were all inside and leveled the building. The IDF said secondary explosions were seen afterwards. Recall last month, Hezbollah fired similar anti-tank rounds at an Israeli Merkava tank, killing all four soldiers inside.
8: Fox's Lucas Tomlinson in Tel Aviv. The Pentagon's released another batch of UAP files, what we used to call UFOs, and this one includes what appears to be a mysterious star-shaped object.
10: One of the videos was captured just last year by the U.S. Pacific Command. The footage was taken on January 1st over the Yellow Sea, and it shows an unidentified object that looks like a six-point star. President Trump has demanded transparency regarding unidentified flying objects, aerial phenomena, and alien life. But the Pentagon has previously said they found no evidence of aliens or extraterrestrial intelligence. They've suggested other reasons for these unresolved cases, including lack of sufficient data. They say the private sector is welcome to provide their own expertise. And in the meantime, they will continue to release new files in the coming weeks on a rolling basis.
8: And that's Fox's Madeline Rivera. At the World Cup, Norway and England have gone into extra time. Certainly an exciting match. Right now, it is Norway over England 2-1 with extra time right now. And tonight, Argentina and Switzerland will meet in Kansas City beginning at 9 p.m. America's listening to Fox News.
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13: Temperatures being 30 degrees above average.
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